0: Because when you do, when you choose God's way, when you choose wise ways, you will have a beautiful life. Not always an easy life, but a better life, a brighter life, a beautiful life. You make your choices, and then your choices make you. There is no escaping the power of a personal choice. Certainly, I believe the most important choice that I have made after I received Christ as my Lord and Savior and decided to follow Him was the decision, the choice to serve Him. When Saul of Tarsus was transformed, became the Apostle Paul on the road to Damascus, when he was converted, he asked two questions. Lord, who are you? And once Christ identified himself as the risen Redeemer, then the apostle said, the upcoming apostle, said, what would you have me to do? Lord, who are you? And then, what would you have me to do? Proverbs 23, verse 26. Just a half a sentence in this Proverbs, and we're going to be looking at others and other scriptures, so keep your Bibles open. But it is a father inviting a son. It is God inviting us. My son, my children, give me your heart. Give me your heart. The heart is representative of the inner you, the part of you that is made for God and God alone, ultimately. The part of you that God knows and sees. It's the you of you. Out of the heart flow all of the issues of life, says the book of Proverbs. Ultimately, we must get to the place as followers of Jesus that we realize that my life is not about me and my and mine and I. We learn to choose over self service, knowing that we can't change everything, but we can change something. Knowing that we can't change the whole world and the people of the world, but we can serve somebody. We can make a difference in people's life near to us, to touch the near edge of some great need. I know this, God wants me to be His servant. And when I was a teenager, 15 years of age, I heard the call of God to serve Him for the rest of my life. Now, in my case, that meant preaching the gospel, pastoring a church. But when you hear the call of God, it may not be to serve as a missionary or a minister or a pastor vocationally, but I promise you, every member of God's church, of His body, is a minister of the Lord Jesus Christ. Called to be a minister, I should say. All of us are called by Christ to follow Him with all of our hearts, to be His servant. Now, when you read the New Testament in particular, you see a word appearing describing the servants of God. It is used continuously by the Apostle Paul. It is the word doulos in the language of the New Testament. Doulos, which means a bond slave. A slave of God. Paul said, I am a doulos. I am a slave of Jesus Christ. The other apostles recorded in the New Testament also took this title to themselves, this title of humility and brokenness before the Lord, of ownership and obedience before God, who is Master and King. The apostle Peter said, I am a slave of Jesus Christ. John, the apostle, who was one of the dearest friends of our Lord, who laid his head over on the chest of our Lord at the final supper with the disciples, he said, I am a slave of Jesus Christ. Jude said, I am a slave of Jesus Christ. James, the half-brother of Jesus, said, I am a slave. I'm a slave of Jesus. And as I began looking at this in the New Testament, I realized this is a missing metaphor describing Christians today. I don't know why. Perhaps it is because we're shy in our culture about slaves and slavery, knowing that colonial America until the Civil War, the slavery was a blight on the face of this nation and also in Europe, and no man should be a slave to any other man. There's no question about that. But if you are a follower of Jesus, you are His slave. You are duty-bound, life-bound to serve Him. There's a difference even between a servant and a slave. And that's why I'm making this point clear. A servant is hired to work. A slave is owned to work. No choice and no pay except meals and whatever the slave owner deemed necessary. A slave serves the master. He is owned to obey. A slave has no rights. A slave is submitted to authority. And so when we say we are slaves to Jesus Christ, in light of this proverb which says, "My son, give me your heart, give me your life," it is because we belong to Him. Lock, stock, and barrel. Paul said in 1 Corinthians chapter 6, "What? Do you not know that your body is the temple of the Holy Spirit? That you are not your own. You are bought with a price. Therefore, glorify God with your body, which belongs to Him." We are purchased by Christ. Therefore, we are possessed by Christ. He owns us. My eyes are not my eyes. They belong to Him. My mouth, my lips, my speech is not my own. It belongs to Him. My hands, my feet, my body, everything I have, my family, my future, all of it belongs to Him. I'm yours, Lord, is what the Christian says, because we are His slaves. And yet, we don't hear this in a me first, all about me generation. As a matter of fact, even in some churches today, we have a message of prosperity more and more for religious consumerism, health and wealth and human happiness. That's what it's all about. So some, even in the church, are not getting this message of submission and sacrifice and surrender and working for the master till the day is done. Instead, our lives too often are about how many zeros are at the end of our paycheck, the square footage of our house, the kind of cars we drive, vacations that we take, amassing more applause and more fame and more celebrity. But God has not called us to be celebrities. He's called us to be slaves for Him. To be a Christian is to be a follower of Jesus. He said, "My sheep hear my voice, and I know them, and they follow me. Wherever He leads, I'll go."
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0: Jesus will not live at the periphery of our lives. He is Lord. He is Master. He is King. He will not allow us to be worthless, lazy servants. Now, one of the things you see in the book of Proverbs is a command to work hard. For example, you're in Proverbs chapter 23. Go back to Proverbs chapter 3, verses 27 and 28, and look at that. Do not withhold good from those to whom it is due when it is in your power to do it. Do not say to your neighbor, go and come again, tomorrow I will give it, when you have it with you. In other words, if there is a need, and you see a need, meet that need. Jesus told a parable about this. A man who was broken and wounded along the roadside of life, and as these thieves took away his possessions and beat him, bloodied him, to the end of his life, left him for dead, and then along came religion, religious professors and priests and scribes and Pharisees, and walking by on the other side of the road, Jesus said, and paid no attention, and though they had the capability and the call of God to help hurting people, they walked by on the other side, lest they soil their hands or dirty their fingers. Along came a Samaritan, hated in that world, the world of Jesus, a Samaritan. The Bible says he saw him and he had compassion upon him. And he reached out and he took oil and wine, medicinal properties, and he soothed his wounds and he took him to a local inn and paid for the bill. And Jesus then looked at a very surly, gnarly religious crowd and said, who was this man's neighbor? And the whole point of that parable is that anyone who has a need is my neighbor. I may not know him or her, may not live on my street, may live on the other side of town, on the other side of the tracks, may live on the other side of the world, but if I see a need, God has called me to see that need, to have a heart to feel that need with a heart of compassion, and then to act on that need as a servant of God. And so rather than just seeing how much more I can accumulate, I become a generous giver rather than a greedy getter. If you want to be happy in life, maybe we really ought to define happiness. Because happiness, according to the Bible, is a lot different than what the world calls happiness. Happiness in the Scripture is to be blessed. It is to be content, satisfied. That's real happiness. How have we made life so complicated? When did we stop falling on our faces at the Master's feet and simply saying, Lord, I thank you for what I have, not what I don't have. I thank you for calling me and commanding me to serve you. Instead of just living for more toys and more gadgets and more stuff and expanding my portfolio, Lord, that I can live for you. And oh yes, what you give me, if you choose to bless me beyond measure as you have, then I can give it as I give myself. Paul said to the Corinthians, giving their offerings, first give yourselves and then your offering. Be a servant. Jesus is the perfect example, of course. Turn to the 13th chapter of the Gospel of John. It's Passover time. This is the Last Supper our Lord would share with his disciples, the Master, with these followers, slaves at his feet, and yet something absolutely bizarre happened. For Jesus, knowing that it was his time, that it was his moment, the reason that he was born, on his way to the cross, verse 3 says, Jesus, knowing that the Father had given all things into his hands. Now stop right there. Everything is his. Jesus knew it. The world, the universe, the stars, the planets. Everything. All things are in his hands. So what did Jesus do? Did he take up his throne? No. He took up a towel. He stripped down his outer cloak and took the position, the posture of a slave. It was the job of a slave, typically, to wash the feet of the guests of the house. And since none of the disciples, obviously, were getting it yet, Jesus showed them what life is about, and he got on his knees, and one by one, he washed their feet. Verse 15 says, for I have given you an example that you should do just as I have done to you. Not necessarily the physical washing of feet, but again, the meeting of a need that is right in front of you. Ministering and serving others. Acting like a slave instead of a selfish brat. And notice what happened. Truly I say to you, a servant is not greater than his master, nor is a messenger greater than the one who sent him. And if you know these things, blessed are you if you do them. Happy are you if you do these things. You want to be happy? Serve somebody. Try giving your life away. Start with your own family. Husbands, serve your wives. Wives, serve your husbands. Moms and dads, serve your children. Children, serve your parents. You know how? It's one of the big ten. Obey your parents. Honor them. That's serving your parents. Serve the culture. Talking about the world, people who don't know Jesus. Friendship evangelism and ministry evangelism and caring for their needs. That's what Jesus did. He preached to them, but he also ministered to them and healed their hurts and blessed their children. The way to reach our communities in this culture is like Christ did. You got to serve somebody. Ask yourself, if every member of this church were just like me, what kind of church would this church be? If everybody prayed like I prayed, what would the prayer life of this church be like? If everyone witnessed as I witnessed, what would be the evangelism and soul winning ministry of this church? If everyone worshiped like I worshiped, would our worship be honoring to God? If everyone gave tithe like I tithe and give, what kind of ministry would we have? If everyone served like I serve, what kind of church would we have? I know you may be tired, you may be unmotivated, but there's nothing that will motivate you and give you a holy momentum in life like serving God, getting up in the morning with something meaningful to do that lasts forever. I promise you, Son of Man, Jesus, Mark 10:45, did not come to be served, but to serve and give his life as a ransom for many. I choose service over selfishness. Don't waste your life. John Piper wrote a book by that title. And he spoke of a Reader's Digest article several years ago of a couple up in the Northeast, wife age 51, husband age 59, who decided to take early retirement because they could, and they got him a place down in Florida. Retired down to Florida in the sun, and here's what they did. They had a 30-foot trawler. They rowed around that boat. Then they played softball, and they collected seashells. Piper said, when I read that, I thought it was a spoof on the American dream. But then I realized, no, for many this is the American dream. Find a place where you can afford to quit and then quit. And here's a couple. When they stand before God at the judgment seat of Christ and God says, show me your life. And they say, here are our seashells, God. It's more than seashells and ball games and pleasure and fun. God put us, what He did for us in saving us was give us our life back. And what we're to do for Him is to give it right back to Him.
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14: Pastor Greg Laurie has counsel today for husbands and wives on undergirding our marriages.
15: You need to tell them you find them beautiful. You need to tell them you appreciated the meal. You love what they're doing with the house. You see them being such a great mother to your children or whatever it is. You know, you need to be building one another up. Far too often in marriage, we tear each other down. And

0: Well, glad you're joining us today here on A New Beginning. We've got a special program planned for today. Pastor Greg and I are here in the studio. And Pastor Greg, we want to talk today about relationships. It's all based on a brand new book of yours called Am I Doing This Right? It's the subtitle is God's Design for Relationships That Last. And that's an important topic for many people, isn't it?
1: It really is, Dave. And I came from a broken home. So I saw how not to do it for the first, 21 years of my life. My mother was married and divorced 7 times, and these were very messy relationships, if you even want to call them that. A lot of fighting, a lot of drinking, a lot of chaos. So I knew as a kid, I don't want that for me. I'm going to find the right girl, and I want a marriage that will last a lifetime. And I found that right girl, and her name is Kathy. And we've been married for 52 years now. We built our marriage on a biblical foundation. And you know, when you go back to the book of Genesis, we know that, of course, God created Adam, placed him in the garden, just a paradise. And his job was sort of tending the garden and coming up with names for all the animals. But Adam was lonely, but because woman didn't exist yet, he didn't know what was missing. And the Lord actually says it's not good for man to be alone. After the Lord had created all the things around us and said, it is good, it is good, he looks at the loneliness of Adam and says, it's not good. It's not good for man to be alone. And so as Adam was sleeping, the Lord created from his rib woman, because she was taken out of man. Jesus, commenting on this, said, for this cause shall a man leave his father and mother and be joined to his wife, and the two shall become one flesh. So there's two operative words in marriage that need to always be in play. And those operative words are leave and cleave. First, there's leave. So when you get married, you change your other relationships. You're still a son to your parents. You're still a brother or a sister to your siblings. But now you're starting a new family. And now this new family, when you're married, takes precedence over everything else. So you're leaving other relationships, and then you're cleaving. The word cleave means to cling together, to hold on to each other. Have you ever messed around with super glue? When I was a kid, I used to like to build models, and I never was very good at it. And then super glue came along, and I was very excited because supposedly it would be a better way to get my models to hold together than the glue I was using up to that point. But I remember reading on the back of the little tube, don't get it on your skin. Well, I got it on my skin. I got some super glue on my index finger and my thumb, and they were stuck together. So I was basically giving the okay sign for the next week. Maybe not a week, but, it's like, but the idea of being glued together isn't being stuck. It's holding on to each other for dear life. Sometimes in marriage relationships, they haven't taken the first step of leaving. Maybe the husband is still mama's boy, or the girl gets upset. I'm going home to mother right now. And you need to build this new relationship. You can have friendships outside of your marriage, but your best friend needs to be your spouse. And you need to give that priority. So leaving and, of course, cleaving. So Dave and I are going to talk about this a little bit in short little vignettes. And this is from a talk we did recently about this new book called Am I Doing This Right? That we'll make available to you. But the point of this is we wanted to share some of these principles from the book and from marriage in general, and I think will be helpful to you.
0: All right. Well, we begin these special insights as Pastor Greg comments on why his own marriage has gone the distance.
1: We just spent a lot of time together, Dave. Every morning, obviously, we have coffee, we have breakfast together. But then as we're out and about doing what we do, we're in constant communication. We have dinner together every night. But, I like to just be with my wife. She is my most valued counselor. She always has an interesting perspective on things. And so I think it's just, really, what is marriage all about in the very beginning? God said it's not good that man should be alone. And so the Lord brought woman to him. So it's really about companionship, first and foremost. Yes, there's love, and yes, there's sex, and yes, there's children, and all the beautiful things that come as a part of that marriage. But the thing that really is at the very basis of it is friendship. And friends love each other, and friends like to be around each other.
2: Pastor Greg addresses why so often "I do" becomes "I'm done."
1: You know, Dave, I heard a stat the other day that said that the more you spend on your wedding, the higher the chances are that your marriage could end up in divorce. I think that sometimes people think more about the wedding than they do the marriage, or they put more attention on their house than they do on their home. You know, when Kathy and I got married back in the early 70s, it was a classic hippie wedding. I'm still embarrassed by the horrible tuxedo that I chose to wear, though Kathy was a vision of beauty wearing the same bridal dress her mother wore when she was married. We didn't spend much on the wedding. I think the whole wedding cost, I don't know, $80 or so. But 52 years later, our marriage is strong and vibrant, and I love my wife more today than I did on the day that I married her. But it's because we built our marriage on Christ, and we built our marriage on biblical principles.
2: Being senior pastor of a large church, Pastor Greg has officiated at many, many weddings over the years.
1: I can think of some crazy things that happened during wedding ceremonies. I remember one where the bride literally fainted in front of me. I was going over the vows, and I saw her eyes sort of roll back a little bit, and she literally fell, and I dropped down to one knee and caught her, being the heroic pastor that I am, and slowly lowered her to the ground. And then her family rushed up with smelling salts. Who carries smelling salts around? They said, "Oh, she faints all the time." Well, someone should have told me that. So anyway, we finished this ceremony with bride and groom sitting in metal folding chairs.
3: Oh, man.
1: You know, you just never forget something like that. But I think that, you know, no matter how your marriage ceremony went, really, it's choices that you make every day that makes a strong marriage. You know, it's how you treat each other. It's if you follow what the scripture says, and it's something you do constantly. One definition I heard of the Christian life is it's long obedience in the same direction. I think the same is true of marriage. It's just doing the same things over and over again, loving your wife as Christ loves the church, respecting your husband, making sure you're putting the needs of your mate above your own. The Bible says, husbands, love your wives. And it also says, wives, see that you respect your husbands. Let's just think about that for a moment. Women need love and men need respect. That's not to say that women don't need respect and men don't need love. But it is to say the Bible specifically tells us as husbands to love our wives. You need to express your love to your wife. You need to verbalize your love to your wife. They need to be told you love them. They need to be told you find them beautiful. They need that affection. Men, they need respect. Sometimes women will undermine the man, tell him all the things he's doing wrong. Tell him the things he isn't getting right. You need to just stop periodically and say to your husband, "You're such a good provider. You're such a great husband. I love you so much."
2: 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Pastor Greg Laurie is commenting on relationships today as we celebrate the release of his new book, Am I Doing This Right? More on that in a moment.
1: I feel like I've been married to 7 different women, ironically, all with the same name, Kathy. Funny thing, they even spell their name the same way, C-A-T-H-E. You know, you can spell Kathy a lot of ways. And so Kathy has changed over the years, and so has Greg. And so marriage is

0: is that you both have each other's back, that you both are there to help your spouse to be the best version of them that they can be. And so that means constant communication. You know, I read that most marriages fall apart and end up in divorce because of deficient communication. So you got to constantly talk about it. And if this is happening in the home and the husband isn't around enough, wife has to talk to him, and he needs to flex. He needs to have his priorities in order. Yes, he needs to have a career. Yes, he needs to provide for his family. But there are times when they could maybe spend more time intentionally with the family. And I would add this, when you're with your family, be with your family. In other words, put that phone away and look each other in the eye and talk together and go outside together and take walks and enjoy meals and be together and work on that. You know, if you neglect a marriage, it will begin to get weaker. It's sort of like going to the gym. You go to the gym to build your muscle, to strengthen yourself. If you neglect these things, your muscles will begin to atrophy. The same could be said of marriage. You have to constantly be working at it to keep it strong and to even make it stronger. If you go into neutral, you're going to end up going downhill pretty fast. And so work at your marriage, communicate with your spouse, and if you need some counseling, go visit with your pastor at your church and let them help you sort through these things. Sometimes that can be very helpful. But keep moving forward. Never rest on your laurel.
1: We decided to do a little lightning round. Fast-paced questions and answers about marriage relationships. All right, first question.
0: Yes.
1: Married couples, joint bank accounts or separate bank accounts?
0: Oh, joint bank accounts. You need to know what's going on there.
1: Okay. All right, husband and wife in the car together. Who drives?
0: Well, I think the guy should drive. Now, I do see women driving their husbands around, and I'll be honest, I think a little less of that husband. But however, when I see how badly some husbands drive, maybe it's a good thing the wife is driving. But general answer, let the guy drive the car so the wife can criticize him the whole time.
1: Okay.
0: It gives her something to do so the trip won't be boring.
1: Send your cards and letters to Greg Laurie.
0: I told you. I'd say something weird.
1: Okay, next question. Who picks when you go to dinner?
0: Well, the guy thinks he picks, but the woman really does. It'll be like, oh, Kathy, where do you want to go to dinner? Do you want to go to A, B, or C? And she'll say, well, you choose. I'll say, great, let's go to A. Then she'll go, I really wanted to go to B. Why didn't you just say that? I gave you a choice. Okay, well, then we're going to B. Yeah, we're going to B. That's where I want to go. So, guys, you may think you're choosing, but generally the wife will choose. Because if mama's not happy, ain't nobody happy.
1: That's right. Okay, here's a good one. Who holds the TV remote when you're watching TV?
0: Well, I try to, but Kathy will say, it's too loud. It's not loud enough. I don't want to watch this. And sometimes I'll say, just take the control and pick whatever you want. And then she'll choose her program and I'll go to sleep.
1: Okay, so favorite marriage-related scripture. What do you think your favorite marriage scripture would be?
0: Oh, boy. Many waters cannot quench love, neither can floods drown it. Now, that is not exclusively given to marriage, but it certainly applies. Because I think if your marriage is built on the right foundation, it will stand the test of time. And actually, it will get stronger. So where do you singles out there? Maybe you think you're in love with some guy or some girl, and maybe you are. And maybe it's puppy love. And you have to be careful because puppy love can often lead to a dog's life. So here's a real good test of if your love is love that will last a lifetime. It will stand the test of time. 1 Corinthians 13 says love is patient. So don't rush the relationship. You know, Kathy and I courted. You haven't heard that word for a while, have you? We courted for 3 years. And by the way, we broke up 3 times. It became an annual event. And these were big breakups. These were like, I never want to see you again. If you saw the movie Jesus Revolution, which is the story of the last great spiritual awakening in America, and it's also the story of Kathy and I. And one of the things we wanted to do in the film was be honest about our tumultuous relationship. And it shows us disagreeing and resolving those conflicts. So we got all of those breakups out of our system and we got married, and now we've been married for 52 years and we're going strong. So I put a bunch of this down in a brand new book that I've written called Am I Doing This Right? God's Design for Relationships That Last. I think this book can really help you, and we'll send it to you for your gift of any size. So thanks in advance for whatever you can send. And we're going to rush you your copy of this brand new book, Am I Doing This Right? God's Design for Relationships That Last.
1: Yeah, you can get it by calling 1-800-821-3300 or go online to harvest.org. Remember, the title is a question. Am I doing this right?
0: I'd say it's a good thing to ask. You know, you want to constantly be improving. You want to be the best husband you can be. You want to be the best wife you can be. You want to be the best parents that you can be. You want to be the best version of you. And that means you need to be constantly growing spiritually. And also asking your spouse probably that question, am I doing this right? Is there room for improvement? Of course, we might be apprehensive to ask that because we might not like what we hear, but it's important to communicate. But I would say this. It's important to tell your spouse when they maybe are falling short or when they're not doing something right. But it's also very important to tell your spouse when they are doing it right. And don't wait for them to ask you. Dole out some compliments. Be generous with them. And I know they come to your mind. You'll just think to yourself, wives, oh, look at my husband. He's so handy around the house. That's not me, by the way. I'm the most unhandy handyman who ever lived. If my wife sees me walk into the house with a hammer, she's alarmed because I'll try to fix something and I'll break it. But most guys are pretty good with the tools and getting things fixed, etc. You know, you see your husband doing that or just taking the trash out or coming home from a day of work after he's done all he can to provide for you. And you just say, honey, I just love you so much. I appreciate you so much. Thank you for all that you do. You know, compliments go a long ways. And I would say, especially with men, you'd be surprised. But ladies, you know, they need to be complimented. You need to tell them you find them beautiful. You need to tell them you appreciated the meal. You love what they're doing with the house. You see them being such a great mother to your children or whatever it is. You know, you need to be building one another up. Far too often in marriage, we tear each other down and we never build each other up. There are times to critique, but there are times to compliment. So balance it out. Maybe have a little ledger there. For every criticism, I'm going to offer a compliment. That would probably help a great deal.
1: We asked Pastor Greg, what's something someone can do today, right now, to help undergird their marriage?
0: I would say strike the word divorce from your vocabulary. Wedlock should be a padlock. And even if you are having disagreements, you can work through them. People will often dissolve marriages over so-called irreconcilable differences. Listen, Kathy, my wife, and I have had irreconcilable differences for 52 years. She's neat and I'm messy. She's sometimes late, I'm usually on time. And the list goes on. But you can work through these things. And I have done a lot of marriage counseling over the years, and I can think of some marriages that were hanging by a thread. And I pleaded with the people, stay together. You can get through this. And they divorced. And I've had people come to me afterwards who said, we wished we'd listened to what you said. We could have fixed this. We could have gotten through this. And so just go into it with the mindset that we're going to get this worked out. We're going to forgive where necessary. We're going to forget where necessary. And we're going to get this marriage on a strong footing. Maybe it hasn't been up to this point, but now it will be. But go into it planning for success, not for failure. Don't even utter the word divorce when you're having a disagreement or an argument. Again, wedlock should be a padlock.
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0: 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Just do romantic things. I heard a story about a woman that wanted to divorce her husband, so she went to an attorney.

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8: You cannot have unity when there's pride. 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The Bible makes it very clear that all of our arguments, wars, and divisions come from the desire of self-promotion. 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
9: 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Now, Peter was a disciple of Christ, of course, who later on became the leader of the first church. Throughout his ministry, Peter lovingly cared for others and faithfully pursued his passion to spread the gospel to those around him. Peter understood the power of God's love, and he set an example for all true believers to live by. Now, as we head into the final section of chapter 5, we'll find Peter challenging the young people to submit under the authority of their elders. As Christians, taking a walk on the wild side begins with a willingness to follow. Being great in the kingdom of God is contrary to the way the world thinks. It requires humility, service, and forgetting about ourselves to focus on others, and not so much as to what we can get out of it. How we conduct ourselves really matters to God. So today, Pastor Jack tells us that there's great power in godly humility. All of us being submissive to one another brings us to a place of biblical confidence, a mutual exchange of oneness, knowing that it's not our doing, but God's doing. It's to God's will that we yield ourselves for each other's benefit. And now, in his message called Take a Walk on the Wild Side, Part 1, here's pastor and Bible teacher Jack Hibbs.
8: And studying for this, I tell you, it was kind of disgusting, because at some point we'll talk about pride and humility, and you want to think that you're a humble person, but then the moment somebody comes up, what if somebody came up to you right now? What if somebody came up to Mike and said, Mike, that was a great devotion you gave. That was amazing. And if Mike goes like this, oh, you know what? I really blew it. Praise the Lord. In that, there's a false humility. Spurgeon points out that level of false humility is the grossest manifestation of pride. For somebody to say, oh, you know, downplaying, what are we really saying as a believer? We're saying, I was serving the Lord, I had his word open, I was giving the word of God, and people were blessed. And isn't it amazing that God uses people? Isn't it amazing, friend? Mike's response should have been, isn't it awesome that God uses people? Not this false humility, like, oh, really? Did it bless you? I wasn't sure. And all this. It's like, oh, shut up about that. But we're guilty of that. We all get all, you know, kind of a little bashful. That's pride. It's false humility. If you do something and it blesses somebody, tell them, isn't God awesome? God's great. We don't have to get into this little banter with emotions. And young people are prone to that, to where we don't need anybody helping us. But then when older people are often complimented or somehow recognized for what's been done, they don't give God the glory. I'm not going to mention a name. It was on a certain famous worldwide Christian television program. But when this preacher was getting ready to come on the air, he said, I want you to buy this teaching that I did in the land of Israel. It was, I'm not kidding, it was the best teaching I've ever done, and you're going to want to get a copy of it. And the voice comes on, if you'd like to receive so-and-so's teaching on humility, call us at 1-800. I'm not kidding. Lisa and I watched it and went, what? He's talking about how great his message was, and it was on humility. But he was putting himself up. There's a way for you and I to respond. There's a pattern of giving God the glory and telling people, man, isn't it amazing? God can use anybody. Hallelujah. Praise God. And move on from there. And the young people need to see this. And the old people need to do it. There's a beautiful picture that can be painted. But there's great power, believe it or not, in biblical or godly humility. God will honor it. He'll do that. The second thing we see in verse 5 is that we need to follow, in the sense, at being one. So listen, there's a divine pattern to follow, and there's a oneness to pursue as believers. He says, yes, and all of you be submissive to one another. This is an amazing thing, because write it in your notes. The word be submissive, it's not a human character trait of submission we're talking about. In other words, it's not a human sourced humility. It's a humility that is, technically the word means gifted by God. So what do you mean by that? It does not mean to determine now to be humble for the rest of your life. That's not what it means. And I love the honesty of the Bible, because that would be impossible. I'm going to now determine to be the humblest person. It's kind of funny, because Moses wrote the first 5 books of the Bible. And in one of those statements of his, it says, and Moses was the most humble man on the face of the earth. Who wrote that? Moses did. Interesting. Anyway, moving on. Here's the thing. Is that what we are to be understanding is that it's not an effort by human means. You don't put up notes around your house saying, be humble. No, you come on over here and you say, Lord, I have discovered that in my wretched heart, remember what Jeremiah says? Our hearts are desperately wicked, right? Who can know them? We can't. So, Lord, I recognize my heart is wicked and I need your help. I see what your Bible says about humility. And God, I don't have that. And so I'm asking you, Lord, to put your humility in me. And this is the meaning of the word. It is a God-imparted, a God-gifted humility. You're not going to get an app. It's not going to be downloaded. You can't go to a course. You can't put on any kind of a reminder. It's a God-given humility. And this is what it looks like. It's a God-given humility that brings you to the place, listen everyone, it brings you to the place of understanding the proper position of who you and I are and who he is. It is having a healthy understanding that we are in this place as redeemed, lost souls, redeemed by the blood of the Lamb. We have been saved. We've been washed of our sins. He died on the cross and rose again for our sins and our justification. And it's all to him we owe. And so this truth causes us, watch, it causes us to stand up straight, not in arrogance, but in biblical godly confidence. And you should know this. I'll prove it to you. And I'm getting a little bit ahead of my notes, but I'm excited right now about this. Listen, Jeremiah, Elijah, John the Baptist, David, do you think they tiptoed in a false human humility about their ministries? When God gave them something to say, did they say, the Lord says that you're all going to fry? And you've disobeyed him, and boy, is he upset. And so I'm just kind of suggesting to you all. No, these were normal human men and women just like us. And what they did was they delivered God's word in all of its totality and power because they were yielded understanding. Listen, he's God. I'm not. He's in control. I'm not in control. He wants to say something. And here it is. It's not my word. Isaiah knew it was not his word. Paul knew it was not his word. But when we give his word, we can stand straight up. It's not arrogance. We can speak with confidence and conviction because it's not our words. Amen. Does that make sense? Yes. This is a gifted humility that God gives. We can stay on pattern and it creates a oneness. Be submissive one to another. Isn't this a beautiful picture? It's the old and the young. It's the male, it's the female. It's the entire dynamic of church, submissive to one another. What does this look like? It simply means yielding to the other's, now listen, yielding to the other's benefit. In other words, I would say to you, how can I serve you? I'm going to pick on Ron. How can I serve you? Ron would turn right around and say, no, Jack, how can I serve you? Oh, no. How can I? You know those two little chipmunks in the cartoon? After you. No, after you. No, after, it's kind of like that. It's how can I serve you? And so after you go through that, after you break the ice, hey, brother, let's just stop saying it and let's just do it. And then, listen, you get up and you start living life and you benefit the other one. Boy, this could really go down big in a marriage. Christian marriage? Well, you know what? I'm all bent out of shape because she doesn't give me what I want. Well, are you giving her what she wants? Well, why should I do that? I'm the man. Oh, boy, here we go. Because you are the man, you should be giving it to her. Well, she wants me to wash her car and put a rose on the dashboard every Saturday morning. Do it. Do it for a lot of reasons. Do it. Jesus would do it. Doesn't he do that to the church in all kinds of ways? Imagine, look at the things that he does for you and I. So I don't know if I like that. Listen, Jesus said, nobody. And Paul echoed it, nobody. You love, listen, if you love yourself, love your wife. Why? Because it would be good for you. It works that way. It's that mutual exchange of oneness. This church, your marriage, singles, hanging out with each other, goofing off, there should be this tangible service-mindedness toward one another. And when the world out there, they're not dumb. They're just out of control, but they're not dumb. When they see that kind of stuff going on, it's attractive to them.
10: Look at that. Look at that. You know what? You guys know I've had 2 weeks where I have not been in the pulpit. 2 weeks. And that was not by design. It just happened that way. But you know what I got to do? I mean, I was here. I didn't go anywhere. I got to hear from two guest speakers say, look, I don't know if you guys, if you hear this, Pastor Jack, a lot, but I've not been to a more loving church in my life. Do you understand? I see the genius in it now that I was out of the pulpit and they were here, strangers, so to speak, to say to me, both of them said, in fact, one of them said, if I were closer, I would be attending this church. You know what that does to me? That's the best thing that I can hear, because it's all about you doing all about the other person. And that's the power of God's word at work. That's the church. There's a oneness about it, this submission. Write these verses down if you would. They're exciting. They're beautiful verses. By the way, if you have decisions to make, you're going to want to write these down. You have any things coming up? Are you and the husband or the wife kind of not sure about something? Write these down. These are go-tos. Amos 3:3. Amos 3:3. How can two walk together unless they're in agreement? Isn't that a great word? How can two walk together unless they agree? You pray, you come together, and you exalt. Listen, how is this going to exalt Jesus? Is this what the Lord wants of us? And not just human wisdom. Nehemiah chapter 4, verse 6. Nehemiah 4, verse 6. So we built the wall, and the entire wall was joined together up to half its height, for the people had a mind to work. We should send it to Congress. That's a great verse. Nehemiah said, we all had a mind to build the wall. The point is that they had a mind. They had one mind to build. It doesn't matter if it's the wall. It could have been the street of Nehemiah's day, because Nehemiah rebuilt the street as well. It's the mind to come together. We just celebrated our nation's birthday. And what was the big coalescing movement that brought forth the Constitution? It was a prayer meeting. They all admitted that they couldn't come to an agreement. They all had their differences. They were arguing back and forth. And then finally, a prayer meeting was called, and they prayed. And then they were able to reassemble on the very same day, and the Constitution was born. They said after that, they had tremendous clarity, and they wrote it out. Isn't that amazing? Why? Because God was consulted. They came together in agreement.
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10: Acts 4, verse 32. Acts 4:32. Now, the multitude of those who believed were of one heart and one soul, or suke, the word mind. One heart, one mind. Isn't that great? I love that. Which leads to a verse that you probably already had pop into your mind. It's Psalm 133:1. Behold, how good and how pleasant it is, what? That the brethren dwell together in unity. Listen, you cannot have unity when there's pride. You can't have unity where there's division. The Bible makes it very clear that all of our arguments, wars, and divisions come from the desire of self-promotion. That's pride. Boy, I tell you, it's not in my notes, but go ahead and look at it later. You want to see some amazing manifestations of gross pride? In fact, it's the father. The father of pride is the father of lies, and he's also the one who committed the first sin. You know what I'm talking about? Don't think Adam and Eve committed the first sin. That was not the first sin. Read Isaiah chapter 14 and read Ezekiel 28. It will blow your mind. You and I call him the devil or Satan. That was not his name. His name was Lucifer, which means star of the morning. And you read those chapters, and did you know that it appears that when you read that, when Lucifer moves his body, when Lucifer moves, it appears that sound or music comes out of his body. It says that is that there's timbrels. The word is timbrels in his hands. Did you know that? That when Satan moves his hands, it's a musical sound to it? Ezekiel 28 and Isaiah chapter 14. The Bible says that he was the most beautifully created angel of all of God's creation. The Bible says that until the day, up until the day that you saw your own beauty, pride arose in you and you fell. Isn't that interesting? Lucifer saw how beautiful he was. Ooh, what did he do? Flap his wings, kind of like, what did he do? Play a song? I don't know. He basically said, wow, I'm something. And the Bible says that was his fall, right then and there, boom. The day that pride was found in you. And then it tells you that he declared, I will be like God. And he states the famous five I will statements of Satan. I will be like God. I will have my own throne. All others will worship me. It's me. He was the first megalomaniac. The world revolves around me. Didn't he come to Jesus and say, in the time of temptation, just bow down and worship me, and I'll give you the kingdoms of the world. You know what's freaky about that? Jesus never once corrected Lucifer on that temptation. Doesn't the Bible say that he is the God, the little g, that is, of this world? Wow. Lucifer. He traffics in pride and humility, and pride cannot coexist. There's a battle with that. Thirdly, look at verse 5, that you and I, we need to begin to entertain this willingness to follow, even in the area of maintaining unity. Church family, I don't know how far we'll go. This might be as far as we can go on this particular statement, because this is a toughie, people. We need to follow to maintain unity. It says that we're to be clothed with humility. Clothed with it. Clothed. The word clothed means to put on the garment of. It means, listen, it's a very interesting word, because this word and this word alone means to put on the garment and to tie a knot. And it's interesting when you do a word study in this. I don't know if you care about this or not, but I'm going to tell you anyway. The night that Jesus got up to wash the feet of the disciples, do you remember in the upper room? It says that he took off his outer garment, right? And he would have had his underrobe or his undercovering on, which means he would have pulled up this, for our modern day, let's just say like a slip. You know, like a women have a skirt and there's a slip, right? Do I have this right? So imagine the skirt is off, his outer garment's off, but for argument's sake, the slip, he pulls it up and he ties it in a knot on the side. Why? So it stays out of the way, so he can minister to the disciples in washing their feet without interruption. Isn't it amazing? So the word means to pull up and to tie the knot. It means that what you're doing, you are completely committed to doing. You're serious about what you're about to do, and nothing's going to stop you from doing it. Now this looks more brilliant to us. To be pulling up the garment, tying it in a knot of humility. To do it this way. Isaiah chapter 61 verse 3 says, to console those who mourn in Zion and to give them beauty for ashes, the oil of joy for mourning. Here it is. The garment of praise for the spirit of heaviness. I want to focus on that last statement. The garment of praise for the spirit of heaviness. The garment, same word, but this is in the Hebrew. Pull up the clothing, because you're going to get serious about this. You're going to tie it in the knot so it stays out of the way. And you are going to praise rather than wear the garment of heaviness. I had a young man come into my office last week, and he's been down. He's been depressed. And so he was asked to meet with me. And I just said, so how are you doing? Not good. All these horrible things. And look, his shoulders were down. His shoulders were forward. He's just looking down. He would sometimes look up, and he's just... And I said, well, tell me about your day. When you get up in the morning, what do you do? And to abbreviate our time before you, it was, I think about this, I think about this, I think about this, I think about this. And it was all about things about himself. Which everything he was saying, you could tell he was feeling heavier. Garment of heaviness. You know, that's a rough way to live when you wake up in the morning and you only see you in the mirror rather than seeing the person that God wants to use today. And so when you get up, especially young people, they were not designed to think about themselves. They've got vitality. They've got energy. They've got strength. Man, don't you wish you had that? But I just was listening and listening and listening. And then I just told him, I said, you know what? Listen, I want you to take my phone number. I want you to stay in touch with me. Here's the deal. Would you mind if I've got something going on in life? Because you have nothing to do. He had nothing to do. I said, can I call you up? Or maybe you can go with me somewhere. Well, why am I saying this? Because he needs a purpose. And if he saw, for example, if I went down the street and we saw some homeless people and we're gonna help them, I got news for you. For at least an hour, he's gonna forget about himself. And you know what he's gonna do? I can tell you right now. He's gonna laugh. He's gonna smile. The longer he forgets about himself, the more happy he becomes. Joy begins to creep in, because what will inevitably happen is God is gonna do something. When God does something, it brings you joy, not happiness. It brings you joy. Big difference. And he'll see something, and it's this. Oh my goodness, this is a God thing. I was that guy, and then there's this thing, and then I told him this, and this, and that. That's a God thing. You know what happens? You wind up getting possessed by the Holy Spirit and his joy. You wind up, listen, forgetting about yourself and seeing God move.
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25: God is a great mystery in some areas. You'll never be able to figure out why he does certain things. Let me ask you this. You want God's perspective? You want purity? You want power? Then let me ask you a question. Are you willing to stop doing something you've been doing? 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
26: 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Let's listen in to Dr. Stanley's message.
25: If you'll turn to 2 Samuel chapter 7, then verse 18, then went King David in and sat before the Lord. Now, that phrase also found in 1 Chronicles, which also relates this same event here in his life. But let me tell you what's happening at this particular time. The scripture says in verse 1 of chapter 7, it came to pass when the king sat in his house, and the Lord had given him rest round about from all of his enemies. So what's happened up to this time, of course, he's defeated the Philistines. He's brought the territory under control. Says that the king said unto Nathan the prophet, "See now, I dwell in the house of cedar, but the ark of God, that is the ark of the covenant, dwells within curtains, that is, within the tabernacle, which is made primarily of cloth," and so forth. And Nathan said to the king, "Go do all that's in thine heart, and the Lord is with thee." And it came to pass that night that the word of the Lord came to Nathan, saying, "Go and tell my servant David, thus saith the Lord, shalt thou build me an house for me to dwell in?" And then he gives him a message that he's to tell David. And if you move on down to verse 17, it says, "According to all these words and according to all this vision, so did Nathan speak unto David." So what's happening here, what's motivating David now to leave his house and go into the tabernacle and just sit before the Lord, two things. First of all, the prophet Nathan has said to him, God has given me a message for you, and this is it. And the second thing that motivated him was that David wanted to know what was meant by all that God had said to him through the prophet Nathan. And let me just say this to you. When you and I practice what he says right here, the Bible says that he sat before the Lord, you and I ought to be able and willing and ready at times to do just that. And that is to sit before the Lord. And what ought to motivate us ought to be the same thing that motivated him. That is, that he'd gotten a message that he needed a very, very clear interpretation of. Or, if you and I are in the process of making a decision in our life and we really don't know what to do next. Or, if we are in a circumstance in our life and we don't really know what God is trying to say to us, and we need to listen to him. When he says that he sat before the Lord, it's the only time in the Bible that any saint of God is ever represented as sitting before God in prayer. Usually they're standing or they're kneeling or they're lying prostrate before the Lord. And the real truth of it is here that it's not the posture here that's important in the first place. When he says that he went in and sat before the Lord, the important thing isn't that he sat. The important thing was that he took time to be with the Lord. But how many of you have said, oh, I've got to just do so-and-so in my life? Let me tell you something. You're not waiting on him. He is waiting on you. Now, let me ask you a question. Because I'm going to give you seven things here that demand something of you, but I want to ask you this. What are you willing to give to get God's perspective? So what are you willing to do to get that? And secondly, what are you willing to do for God to purify and to keep your heart pure before him? And thirdly, what are you willing to do in order that God would empower you with the Spirit of God in your work, in your witness, in your walk, in your conduct, in your behavior, in your relationship to other people, in your finances, in your service before God? What are you willing to do to have God's omnipotence, God's anointing in your life? What are you willing? Let me ask you something. Are you willing to float through your Christian life and saying, well, as long as I get by and don't commit this sin, don't get in trouble, don't get in jail, don't run around with somebody else's wife and have enough finances and go to church and serve the Lord? I'm willing. I want to tell you, God wants us to be everything he planned us to be. Let me ask you a question. What are you willing to give for God's perspective, God's purity, and God's power in your life? What are you willing to give? Well, sitting there right now without knowing, you probably say, I'm willing to give anything God says. Well, you haven't heard it yet. And you see, it is so simple, so simple. I want you to write them down. There's seven of them. They all begin with an S, so you will not forget them. Now listen. What is required of us when you and I sit before the Lord? Well, there are seven things I want you to remember. First of all, write this word down, season, dash, time. It takes time to sit before the Lord. Now, that first one is a humongous hang-up. Now, look in Psalm 27, verse 14. He says, David says, wait on the Lord. Be of good courage, and he shall strengthen thine heart. Wait, I say, on the Lord. Now listen to me. Every one of us has 24 hours of a day. And what you, let me tell you something. Now watch this. You have to go back and ask yourself the question, now what's hanging in the balance? God's perspective, God's purity, and God's power. That's my goal. Now if you lose sight of the goal, you're going to miss what I'm saying. What is it? Three things. What are they? God's what? God's perspective, God's purity, and God's power. All right, first of all, you want those in your life? Sitting before the Lord requires time. All of us have enough time to sit before the Lord. Wait upon the Lord. Be of good courage. He will strengthen thine heart. Wait, I say, on the Lord. Now listen. Sometimes sitting before the Lord just means sitting there for a season of time and just waiting. You won't hear anything. You won't do anything. You'll just sit there. And your first reaction is, I am wasting my time. And that came straight out of where? Hell. Whenever you're sitting before the Lord and you're just being quiet before Him, and it may be in a dark room, or you may be prostrate before Him in prayer, or kneeling, or just sitting. When you start feeling like, I'm wasting my time, that is the devil doing the talking. And there's no question about that. Because you see, just sitting there, I'll give you an example. Yesterday, I sat for 2 solid hours trying to hear God say something to me, and I couldn't hear it. I just couldn't hear it. But I just kept sitting there and kept sitting there. And just one thing I couldn't get in my heart. And last night, I thought, now, Lord, the only thing I can do is just wait. Sometime we wait, and you won't do anything, and nothing will happen. God wants to bring to your attention something He wants to deal with in your life. And I want to tell you something. You're never kneeling, prostrate before God, or sitting before the Lord and wasting time. It is an absolute divine impossibility. Something is happening while you are waiting. And sometime it's happening and you don't have any idea what's going on. You can't figure it out. You can't figure out. God is a great mystery in some areas. You'll never be able to figure out why He does certain things. But let me ask you this. You want God's perspective? You want purity? You want power? Then let me ask you a question. Are you willing to stop doing something you've been doing or rearrange your time, reschedule your activities to give God some time? Now, here's our problem. We are so activity-oriented. With so many plans, we plan God rather than it. I'm here to tell you, I have to confess, I have to check up on myself every day. And when I come home at night and I look to see what I've done, I think, how in the world could I have spent all of my day doing that? All of them so very, very important. But every once in a while, He's not priority. And I'm here to tell you, I can feel it just like that. I'm talking about just taking time to be with Him. It takes time. The second thing is stillness. You'd be amazed how fidgety you and I are if we really got down to the hard, cold facts. Stillness. Now listen, we are activity-oriented. And so we want to get something going. We want to keep something going all the time. But to sit before the Lord still, or to lie before Him, or to kneel before Him in stillness before God. Now, let me tell you what will happen. While you're sitting before the Lord, the devil will say, supper, you've got to have supper in an hour and a half. The devil will say, you want to be eating breakfast on time and your wife's going to get upset. The devil will tell you 1,000 things. And listen, that's why you need to set your time where you're safe. And don't crowd God up between 3 things. Listen, give Him the first time and the best time. Because what you want to do is you want to get still. And listen, you can't get still checking your clock. There's no way to do it. You're going to get fidgety. You can't even concentrate if you're trying to be still before God right quick. You can't do that. You see, if you go back through the scriptures and read about Paul and Elijah and David, all of these men of God, what did they do? They spent time with God, stillness before God. The third thing, we need to move on him. The third thing is seclusion, and that's being alone. Jesus went away in the mountain by himself. Paul went away into Arabia. Elijah was out under the tree by himself. You go all the way through the scriptures and you find Daniel, Joseph, all through the scriptures, the prophets, they were men who knew how to enjoy seclusion, alone with God. Now, I want to tell you the confession of my own heart. The other day, I was just down praying, listening to the Lord and talking to Him about all these things that's going on and being quiet. I thought, Lord, I've been a lot of places in the world, most places that I've wanted to go with a few exceptions. I've done a lot of things that I've enjoyed, most of the things in life that I've wanted to do. There's not anything in this world tonight materially that I want. God has blessed me. And as I looked about all the things that God did in my life, I could honestly say that no experience, no place I've ever been and nothing I've ever had is even in the running with the sense of absolute and total contentment and fulfillment and completeness that's found in being alone with God. And your conscience is clear, and your heart is right before Him. That is the pinnacle of existence. Doesn't mean that you'll not want something else later on, because God gives us desires. But I'm saying there ought to be seasons, times in our life when you and I experience absolute and total complete fulfillment, just being alone with God. And if you can't, then there is something in your life that is keeping you from being what God wants you to be and is stealing your contentment. Because you see, you look at people who are lost and backslidden Christians living in carnality, and I tell you, it grieves me when I see them struggling. No contentment, no peace, and no joy, and fighting against themselves. Seclusion. The fourth word is silence. Just being quiet before God. He says in Isaiah chapter 30, I believe, verse 15, in quietness and in confidence is thy strength. Just being quiet. You say, well, now, wait a minute. I thought you said we sit before the Lord to pray. No, I didn't say that. Talking is part of it, but it's not even the most important part. Sitting before the Lord and being quiet. Now, here's what happens. Listen. Let me tell you what's going to happen so you'll know. If you said tonight, well, I think that's what I'm going to do when I get home. I'm going to do something different. I'm not going to turn on the television. Let me tell you something. The first thing that will happen is Satan will push the button, crank up the engines, and just your mind starts, just like this. You begin to think about all the things that have happened today, what you're going to do tomorrow, and you say, I'm not going to think about all that. By the time you got it quieted down, it just starts up again. Crankety crank, all kinds of noises going on in your mind. You begin to think about all these things. You have to keep pushing it out. But if you say, well, it's not working, forget it. Then Satan has defeated you. But if you'll sit there for a while, here's what'll happen. After a while, the noises will begin to diminish. The sounds will become silent. And it'll just be you and God being quiet. You say, well, but suppose there's lots of noise outside. It is amazing how God can deafen your ears, the physical noises, once you are quiet on the inside, mentally, spiritually, and emotionally. But quietness. You see, most people pray, they start off, now, Heavenly Father. And you see, God, sometimes He just wants to say, cool it. Be quiet. Let me do the talking. Just don't say anything. God wants to speak. Let me ask you this. How many of you in here do not want to hear from God? Then before you'll ever hear from Him, you've got to be quiet enough, silent enough, so you can hear Him when He speaks. Sometimes He'll just bring a passage and just be like it says, Dear Charles. Sometimes it'll just be a thought He brings through your mind, and when that thought comes through, everything in you just melts, and it's just like God says, now this is it. Absolute perfect peace overwhelms you, overcomes you, and the very thought that that's what God may want you to do is a peacefulness that just like little by little, it just totally covers you. God speaks to different people in different ways. Next word is self-control. Because you see, you will have to learn to concentrate on God. Some people's temperaments are different than others. And so for some people, it would be a little easier to be still and quiet than for others. But self-control, because listen, you may get hungry. You may get tired. You may get sleepy. You say, well, I can't concentrate. All these things. But remember what the goal is. Your perspective on things, your purity before God, and your power with God. Listen, those three objectives right there ought to be worth whatever it takes to teach us to be able to sit before the Lord quietly and don't say anything. You see, sitting before Jehovah, Yahweh, Elohim, Adonai, Jesus Christ, concentrating upon Him and not giving in to these emotions to get up and go do something. Self-control. And then, sensitive. When you and I are sitting before the Lord, we must be very keenly aware to listen to what God's saying. Sensitivity means that I am keenly aware of what's going on around me and my relationship to Him and what's happening. What am I really feeling? What am I thinking? What is God saying? Is God trying to say something to me? And listen, one of His rewards is purification. If I'm not sensitive, God won't get to me in some area that He wants to get to me about. And more than likely, you won't go before the Lord many times without him saying, I want you to check up on thus and so. It isn't just to have a bunch of sins read out to you, but we do have to be sensitive because, you see, what he may say, he says, what about your relationship to so-and-so? What about this in your life? And what we have to ask is, what's our goal? If our goal is power, then, my friend, purification always precedes power. And then the last thing is a submissive spirit. I've got to be willing to be submissive to him, whatever he requires of me. That means I've got to be available to him. Submission before God. If I'm before the Lord and my spirit is just rebellious against God, I'm not going to get it. But let me ask you a question. Listen, you have to ask yourself this question. Do I really want God's perspective about my life? Do I want purity in my life? Do I want God's power in my life? Then I must be willing to set aside seasons of time. I must be willing to be still, willing to be secluded, willing to be silent, willing to practice self-control, willing to be sensitive, and willing to be submissive to him, whatever he requires of me. It matters not what your circumstance is tonight. If you will do what I just shared in these seven things, what you're looking for, you'll find. What you need will be met. What you desire within the will of God, he will answer. Your petition will come very clear. But here's a beautiful phrase. And David went in and sat before the Lord. And I want you to notice something. Because the next chapter, he went out and defeated everybody that crossed his path. I mean, it was just one big, tremendous series of gigantic victories for God's people. For him, that was part of the reward of sitting before the Lord.
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25: One of the things that God taught me, I discovered it by accident. It wasn't an accident to me personally. I'm sure it was of the Lord. But I learned a long time ago when I was studying the Word of God and I really couldn't get what God was trying to say. And I want all you fellows who are going to seminary to remember this very carefully. You listening? 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I'd study a passage of Scripture, and sometimes I'd study for 3 or 4 or 5 days in the same passage, or a week or 2 weeks. I'd keep coming back to it, and it just would not unlock. It just like somehow it had a lock on it, padlock, and nothing I'd do would make a difference.

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6: Here's what I will do if you give, he tells to the people of Malachi's time, you'll be blessed. 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
7: Pastor Brett Metter points to a true and sure source of blessing to those who give back to the Lord.
6: And it was Billy Graham who coined that phrase, you can't outgive God. The scripture promises material and spiritual benefits to the man who gives to God. I challenge you to try it and see. And I would challenge you the same thing.
7: When Jesus said, seek first his kingdom and his righteousness, and all these things will be given to you, he was promising to meet our needs if we put him first. 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And that's the challenge Pastor Brett Metter draws for us from our study in Malachi on Today's Word.
6: Today, I'm going to talk about tithing. Malachi chapter 3 is arguably kind of the epicenter of the topic of tithing. And that's why we're going to talk about this. And you know, we live in a world that understandably sort of weirded out by the whole topic. We've seen a lot of wacko stuff coming from the church in this area of giving and tithing. It's just gotten weirder and weirder. I understand the abuses, and hopefully I'll be able to clear up some of that, how it really is supposed to be according to the Bible. So let's see what happens here in Malachi chapter 3, verse 7 is where we'll pick it up. Even from the days of your fathers, you are gone away from mine ordinances, and have not kept them. Return unto me, and I will return unto you, saith the Lord of hosts. But you said, wherein shall we return? Will a man rob God? Yet you have robbed me. But you say, wherein have we robbed thee? In tithes and offerings. You are cursed with a curse, for you have robbed me, even this whole nation. Bring ye all the tithes into the storehouse, that there may be meat in mine house, and prove me now, herewith, saith the Lord of hosts, if I will not open you the windows of heaven and pour you out a blessing, and there shall not be room enough to receive it. And I will rebuke the devourer for your sakes, and he shall not destroy the fruit of your ground, neither shall your vine cast her fruit before the time in the field, saith the Lord of hosts. And all nations shall call you blessed, for you shall be a delightsome land, saith the Lord of hosts. Radical statements here. And what an important topic here. First of all, the Lord points out the need of the people. In verse 7, he kind of calls them out. He says, you know, you need to return to me and I will return to you. And then they say, wherein should we return to you? Do you sense a little bit of an attitude from the people here? Where in chapter 1, the Lord says, I have loved you. And the people said, wherein have you loved us? And most of us, even if you're a nominal Bible student, you can say, well, how about when the Lord opened the Red Sea so that you could go through and get away from Egyptian's army? How about when he delivered you from being slaves in Egypt? Like, I could list 100 things that the Lord did lovingly toward the Jews. But here are the Jews in Malachi's time, at the end of the Old Testament period. They're saying, when did you love us, God? And then the Lord says, and you've dishonored and despised my name. Wherein have we despised your name? And that's the attitude of the people. And this sort of discourse goes on and on through this book. And the Lord says, man, I want you to return to me. How do we return to you, God? And the Lord says, here's how. And he gives us this whole dissertation on their tithe and their offering. The need of the people was to return to the Lord. That's what we read in verse 7. Return to me, and I will return back to you. And isn't it interesting that the idea of being with the Lord and returning to the Lord, one of the measurements that's associated with that is this idea of your money and giving. And the Lord calls him out on it, and he says, man, you need to give of your tithe and offering. That's how you return to me. You know, if we're looking at the tithe in the Old Testament, what part of their stuff were they supposed to give? Were they to look at all their stuff? If you had to pick out the stuff you were going to give out of the tenth, what was your part that you were supposed to pull out? The first fruits, the best fruits. Yeah, but Brett, that's my blue ribbon prize-winning 4-H sheep. Exactly. That's the one you give to God. The best of your fruit, the best of your crops and your herds and flocks and what have you. Can I remind you of the people of Malachi? The Lord said, you bring your lambs, Malachi chapter 1, verse 8. And he says, if you offer, speaking of the sheep, the blind for sacrifice, is it not evil? And if you offer the lame and the sick, is it not evil? Offer it to your governor. Will he be pleased with thee or accept thy person? Saith the Lord of hosts. He's saying, man, you guys, if the governor came to your house, you wouldn't even give him the lamb that you're giving to me as a sacrifice. But they gave begrudgingly. That's where the people of Malachi's day were. They not only were robbing God of the tithe and offering, but when they brought their sacrifice, they'd say, find some old crippled, broken down old lamb, and let's give that one to God. They were giving begrudgingly. That's not the way we're supposed to give. It should be that joyful, man, I get to give the best to the Lord. That's why 2 Corinthians chapter 9, verse 7, every man, according as he purposeth in his heart, so let him give, not grudgingly, or word begrudgingly, or of necessity, for God loves a cheerful giver. That should be the heart behind giving. When you give of your substance to the Lord, it's supposed to be cheerful. I love this is a fun translation. The word cheerful is the Greek word hilarion. Can you imagine what word we get from hilarion? Hilarious. The Lord loves a hilarious giver. Brett, we need like a comedian to come to church. And no, the idea is that there should just be a hilarity when you're giving. Like, oh, I just love that I get to do this. This is awesome. Not, oh, I got to give to the Lord again. I would say if that's your attitude, you might as well keep your money. Because you're messing with the whole purpose of giving is to be an act of worship and something that should be joyful and something that is meant to be a blessing. So some people, if you're stuck on that, Brett, I think tithing is of the Old Testament law, and I don't want to give because I'm not under the law. Well, then that's great. I would say that's correct. You don't, and you shouldn't give. And if it's something that's begrudging, don't do it. It should be driven personally by your relationship and your love for the Lord. It's not a got to, it's a get to. Brett, I'm more of a New Testament kind of Christian. I like the New Testament. Oh, let's see what the New Testament's model of giving is. Let's go to Acts chapter 4 and check this out. And it says there, and the multitude of them that believed were of one heart and of one soul. Neither said any of them that aught of the things which he possessed was his own, but they had all things in common. Verse 33, and with great power gave the apostles witness of the resurrection of the Lord Jesus, and great grace was upon them all. Neither was there any among them that lacked. They weren't missing out on anything. For as many as were possessors of lands or houses sold them and brought the prices of the things that were sold and laid them down at the apostles' feet. And distribution was made unto every man according as he had need. There's the New Testament model. Sell everything and you bring it to the church leadership's feet and drop it down. Do you guys want to go with that model? Now, why don't we do that model? I'll tell you why we don't do that model. I'll just tell you, to be honest with you. Because the church was in a unique situation back in those days. By the way, what is this? There's a name for this. Socialism. Or communism, even. This is communism. By the way, I'm going to say something that's going to freak some of you guys out. Communism would be a wonderful, amazing form of government. It really would, except for one problem. Sin. You put communism with people who happen to be sinful, and then you get massive corruption and evil. But that's true with any form of government, by the way, even capitalism. Like, it's funny how wherever you add people in the mix, it makes things ugly. Why was this working? The answer, it was working because they were under massive persecution at this time. The Roman Empire and the various, you know, emperors that came through, 10 waves of Roman persecution on the church. And the church was running for their lives. Like there was a day where these Christians, for just believing in Jesus and saying Jesus is Lord, they would dip them in hot wax and burn them to death and then hang them on the street like streetlights and light them on fire. That was a tough day as being a Christian back in those days. So the church, they were living in very scary times. So they had all things in common. They sold all their possessions and brought it all together. And they survived by loving for and caring on one another. Wherever you see persecution, you oftentimes see purity. Interesting enough. By the way, along with this chapter, we also have the story in Acts chapter 4 of a little couple named Ananias and Sapphira. They were seeing this go on where everybody was giving of their possessions. And so Ananias said, hey, let's do that. We'll sell our possessions, but we'll keep some for a rainy day for us. And we'll tell them we're giving all of our possessions. So Ananias comes walking into Peter and sets down all of the stuff and says, here's our possessions. And Peter says, all of your possessions? And Ananias says, yep, everything. He falls down dead. And they drag him out, you know. And Sapphira comes walking in a little later and is like wondering where Ananias is. But she brings and says, here's the rest of it. Ananias and I, we sold all, here it is. And Peter says, all of your possessions? Yes, it is. She kicks over dead. Man, aren't you glad the Lord doesn't move like that in his church today? That was a good lesson for us, but man, you know, can you imagine on a Sunday us all singing, I surrender all. I surrender most. Like, that would not be so good. But that's what happened in that day because they were not being honest before the Lord about their giving. God wants to develop in his people an obedience, especially in the area of giving. So how does the church do with this, generally speaking, in the area of giving? Well, as it turns out, the studies, the average Protestant, he gives only 3% of his income to the church, who attends church regularly. 3% is the typical average. Now, this starts to introduce something that's interesting about some things that are, you know, some of you are not going to like, but I'm just going to say it anyway. After we see, you know, first of all, the need of the people, they need to return to the Lord, the sin of the people, they were keeping their money from the Lord. Then the Lord gives the remedy to the people about how they fix this problem. And the first thing that he says is right there in verse 10, the verse part, bring ye all the tithes into the storehouse. This is where the tithe goes. In the Old Testament, the storehouse was a place where the food was kept. And then the people would divvy out the food from the storehouse and take care of the community from the storehouse. That's the Old Testament model. In the New Testament, the Bible calls the Word of God the food, if you would, and it's the place where people are fed. The storehouse, you know, the storehouse in this context meant the temple, right? God's house. If you read verse 10, bring ye the tithe into the storehouse that there may be meat in mine house. That means the temple. So in the New Testament, that temple ministry moved to more of a church context, where the church was where the tithe was supposed to be. So the storehouse in the Old Testament, temple, the storehouse in the New Testament was the church, even as they would lay their tithes and their money down at the apostles' feet. Now, this is important because what is the church? Some of you say, well, the church is all people who are Christians in the world. And there's a certain truth to that. But you also have to understand, God recognizes three institutions in the world. He recognizes government, he recognizes the family institution, but he also recognizes the church of Jesus Christ. And the church has leadership according to God, and leadership is elders, deacons, and bishops. The word bishop is episkopos in the Greek. It's an elder in the church who's also probably pastor, but more of an administrative kind of elder, the episkopos. So there's three major roles, and a church is made up of those leaders, a group of episkoposes and elders and deacons leading the congregation. That's the organization that God recognizes. So when it comes to bringing your tithe, you need to make sure that you're bringing your tithe to a place where the church is structured, organized. Brett, I'm not into organized religion. Well, you're not into what God actually said needs to happen. You're actually rebelling against God's plan when you say, I don't like organized religion. I understand there's been abuses of organized religion, but there's a lot of interesting thing that's happened in these last 100 years or so with a lot of wacko churches and the prosperity gospel and all that. People just kind of said, we're going to give our money wherever we kind of feel like it. And so a lot of nice, wonderful organizations, parachurch organizations, are getting people's tithe and offering. I don't think that's actually the biblical model. I believe that the model goes, the tithe goes to the storehouse. That's the church, the organized church. The church where you're fed is where your tithe, I think, belongs. Now, your offering is that free will, and you can do whatever you want with that. And then the Lord says something interesting about once you give of your tithe. He says, put me to the test. He says here in verse 10, bring the tithe to the storehouse that there may be meat in mine house. And he says, and prove me now herewith. I love the ESV on this one. It basically says, and thereby put me to the test, saith the Lord of hosts, if I will not open the windows of heaven for you and pour down for you a blessing until there's no more need. This is what the Lord promises he should do. So we've got the, where should we bring our tithe? The storehouse, that's the church. And the Lord says, test me on this one. And he also tells us in the Bible when we should give. Interestingly enough, you can jot this down in your notes. 1 Corinthians 16:1-2. Now concerning the collection for the saints, as I've given order to the churches of Galatia, even so do ye. Upon the first day of the week, let every one of you lay by him in store, as God hath prospered him, that there be no gatherings when I come. Paul says, I don't want to see a collection plate going by when I'm there, but do that on the first day of the week. Now, for you guys that know this, what was the first day of the week of those people in those days? Sunday. Saturday was the Sabbath for them. And that's when the synagogues were full, Sabbath day on Saturday. But the church started meeting early in their forming on Sunday morning. Why did they switch from Saturday to Sunday? Anybody? The resurrection of Jesus. Jesus rose on a Sunday morning. So he says the first day of the week, when you gather together, that's when you collect the tithe and offering. And the reason I point this out, this idea of the first day of the week and why that's important, is because it's part of the worship that we do. When we gather together, it's part of an act of worship. And so when you give, make sure that you're giving with a heart to say, Lord, this is an act of worship because I love you. You can just go, I can have joy when I say, Lord, this tithe, it goes to you. And make a point when you're, you know, doing your budget or your finances or whatever, make sure and just use that as an opportunity to worship the Lord when you're giving to the Lord. I think sometimes people miss out on some of the fun of giving. So the first day of the week, which is Sunday, they were giving their tithe and their offering. You say, but Brett, what if we're struggling financially? Well, this is again where Debbie and I, from the very beginning, that 10% was never mine to begin with. So your budget kind of has to reflect that. And also we've found, and so have you, that the Lord says in Philippians 4:19, my God shall supply all your needs according to his riches and glory. That's a promise from God's word. And you know what's funny about this is I remember years ago when I first taught this, for months I had young couples come out, Pastor Brett, you're not going to believe it. We didn't see how this was going to work out, giving of a tithe, but we started doing it and we changed a few things in our budget, but it was still, we didn't see how it was going to work out. And then over and over, the Lord just kind of blessed their, you know, grandma sent a check or they got a raise at work. And I've got that story 100 times over. And it was Billy Graham who coined that phrase, you can't outgive God. I think he's the one who kind of first said that. You can't get around it. The scripture promises material and spiritual benefits to the man who gives to God. You cannot outgive God. I challenge you to try it and see. And I would challenge you the same thing. The Lord says, I'll open up the floodgates of heaven. You know, the remedy is just to do it. Give and see and prove, test God on this to see if this is actually going to be true. How many of you know this to be true and you've tested God on this, and every time when you think you're not going to do it, somehow God works it out? How many of that happened to you guys? But what I have found is there's a lot of people that are still trying to scrimp and save and trying to figure out, and I'll see if I can pay my tithe, if I can pay my Netflix bill. But it's funny how we prioritize, and the tithing gets to be the blind, lame, crippled lamb, like the people of Malachi. You got to give the Lord the first if you're wanting to do it sort of with a biblical attitude. And then when you do give with a biblical attitude, that's the fourth point of our lesson today, and that is number four, God's blessing on the people. And it starts at the third part of verse 10. Just check it out and see. If not, I will open the windows of heaven and pour out a blessing that there won't be enough room to receive it. And verse 11, I will rebuke the devourer for your sake, and he shall not destroy the fruit of your ground, neither shall your vine cast her fruit before the time in the field, saith the Lord of hosts. And all the nations shall call you blessed, for you shall be a delightsome land, saith the Lord of hosts. There's three main things the Lord says. Here's what I will do if you give, he tells to the people of Malachi's time. The first thing he says is you'll be blessed. I'll reward you with blessing so much that you won't even be able to contain it. And man, the Lord is so good at that, and I've seen that time and time again. You know what's interesting as just an observer of church life in many years? Sometimes the people are like, yeah, we're not going to give. That's just something we don't do. They're the ones that do constantly kind of seem to struggle. And it's not that they're not hard workers. It's just that their work doesn't really produce what they really were hoping. But the Lord says, man, test me on this. And so when you do, the Lord says, I'll take care of you. I'll reward you. And this is what you're supposed to put to test. The Lord will open the window of heaven. Then there's another phrase here that's interesting. He's not only going to reward you, but number two, he'll rebuke the devourer. Who's the devourer? Satan. Did you know that the devil is a devourer and he wants to make your money not go as far as it should? Do you ever get a sense that your money's being devoured? Have you ever felt like your money is, where does it go? Like you get a raise and you're like, oh man, we're going to be in the money now. I got a raise. And then you kind of do the math and somehow your raise just kind of disappears. And you're like, I thought I got a raise. Where's the extra? And you're like, oh, it's in my gas tank now. That's the devourer. That's the normal operation of finances in sort of a godless context. But the Lord says, I will rebuke the devourer for your sake. If you test me on this in the area of giving, then the third thing, he will not destroy the fruit of your ground. I'll put it this way. He will revive your land. He says, man, listen, the ground, the fruit will not be destroyed. Neither shall your vine cast her fruit before the time in the field. You say, what does that have to do with anything? Well, that would be the representation of their vocation of that day. They were farmers. They had vineyards, and they were at the mercy of God for rain and for good weather, that the fruit wouldn't over-ripen too quickly and fall to the ground. And they were kind of at the mercy. And the Lord said, listen, if you give faithfully to me, I'll take care of the part that's out of your sphere of influence. I'll take care of the part of your income, your vocation that could be catastrophe. I'll take care of it and make sure it's fruitful and a blessing. Have you ever felt like your job, your occupation is fruitless? You work hard, but you don't feel like you get the reward that's due. Could it be linked to this issue? The Lord says, I will rebuke the devourer and I will revive your land and make your land prosperous, speaking of your vocation. And then with all that, the implication, your relationship with the Lord will be in the right place. Return to me, the Lord says, and I will return to you. Well, how do we return to you? In your tithe and offering of your giving. You know, where your treasure is, that's where your heart's going to be. And put me to the test on this one, and I'll bless your socks off. And true, the law of tithing is Old Testament, but I believe the principle of giving and being a generous giver is something that's very much biblical and sound. So it's not a got to, nobody's cracking the whip, and that's not my job. My job is to say, here's what the Bible says. And then your job is to say, Lord, what should I do with that? How should I respond to the idea of giving? And I would just say, you should seek the Lord on that. But for me, I'm just going to say for me, and this is, I'm not going to die on this battlefield, but for me and Deb and my family, we've found tithing is one of the greatest get-tos we get to do. And I find real rejoicing. I never regret giving because I've just seen how the Lord is just so faithful. Like old Billy said, you can't outgive God. It's so true. We've seen that proven for decades now. The Lord has been so faithful. And I know tons of you in this room can say a big amen to that because you know it's true. Amen?
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6: Lord, we are thankful for your provision. You have been good to us, and we do have luxury. Lord, we live large here in the United States. And yet, I also know, Lord, that sometimes the most wealthy can oftentimes be the most grouchy and sad and feeling empty. Lord, I pray that we would know how to use our resources, to use them as an act of worship, as an act of obedience. Lord, help us to be a church that is big-hearted and giving, Lord. And Lord, we're just so thankful for your provision. And I'm thankful that you don't depend on any one person to try to give. Lord, we depend on you, the owner of cattle on Thousand Hills. And you are the one who provides all of our needs according to your riches in glory. So we pray blessing on your church, Lord. Speak to us. May we be obedient to your word. So we pray this knowing you've heard our prayer now. In Jesus' name, amen.
8: Amen. Pastor Brett Metter, closing our time on today's Word. Well, next time, we'll look at another verse-by-verse study from the Book of Malachi. Today's Word with Pastor Brett Metter is an outreach of Athey Creek Church in West Lynn, Oregon.
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22: 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I'm Jason Cam, and we have a very important show on a very sensitive health topic planned for you today. But let me begin by asking you 3 very key questions. First, are you or someone you love dealing with a weak or leaky bladder? Does the urge to go to the bathroom sometimes wake you at night? And lastly, does a leaky bladder keep you from doing the things that you love to do? Well, if you or maybe a family member answered yes to any of these questions, then you will want to hear about Purity Products' patented, clinically tested, evidence-based nutritional supplement for helping to strengthen your bladder and reduce the urge to frequently rush to the bathroom. It is a huge breakthrough. Here to tell us all about it is Sherry Torkos. Sherry is a pharmacist and longtime nutritional advisor to Purity Products. She's also written 18 books, including books on natural medicine, women's health, men's health, and a whole variety of nutritional issues. Sherry, welcome to Purity Health Radio.
23: Hey there, Jason. Yeah, so thanks so much for having me on the program. And this is such an important issue. Bladder leakage, bladder weakness, this is a very common issue. Yeah. In fact, according to the statistics, over 33 million Americans suffer with a weak or leaky bladder. People get frustrated with the lack of control, that urgency to run to the bathroom, the sleepless nights, and then also the embarrassment that can come with bladder leakage. You know, if you have an accident or you're out and you can't get to the bathroom in time. And you know, I'll say as a pharmacist and one who has talked to many, many patients about this, I know it's a sensitive topic because people will approach me in the aisles of the pharmacy and, you know, they're discreetly trying to ask for advice and guidance. Yeah. and some options. And men and women both deal with bladder issues. I think that people often assume that if a woman has urinary issues, it's because of her bladder. But if a man has urinary issues, you know, the assumption is it's prostate related. Both men and women can have bladder leakage issues, especially as they get older. People will often turn to the adult undergarments, the pads. I mean, in some pharmacies, there's a whole aisle devoted to these products. There's big Yeah. money in this area. And if you have a leakage issue, then the pads and the adult undergarments, they do help to absorb, you know, the moisture, maybe a bit of the odor. But it's not a solution, right? It's not a solution for a weak and leaky bladder. It's just a tool for dealing with it when it happens. And, right. and there's also Kegel exercises. You know, women will be familiar with what these are because when you're trying to tighten up your pelvic muscles after childbirth, it's a specific type of exercise you do and it strengthens the pelvic muscles, the bladder wall. But these types of exercises, they can be hard to do, especially if you're older or if you have arthritis, mobility issues, getting up and down off the floor can be a little tricky trying to do some of these exercises.
0: Yep.
23: And there's also medications that can be prescribed, medications to help with controlling the urgency and the frequency and all of that. You know, if you're dealing with a bladder leakage issue, then you know what it's like when you miss out on social events, even simple yeah. things like going to the grocery store, getting together with friends or going to a concert or an event. It can cause worry. You know, you're worried about going out, worried about having an accident. And,
0: right.
23: you know, there's other issues too, and we'll talk about it a little bit more later on in the show. But the fact is that when you have that sporadic bladder leakage, it can cause disturbances in your sleep to the point where some people that have a weak bladder or an overactive urge to urinate during the night, sometimes they're being woken up at night. Maybe lucky if they get a couple hours sleep at a time. And this can be really distressing. The medical term for this, nighttime waking to go to the bathroom, it's called nocturia. And it can honestly just wear people right out, make you really exhausted.
0: Yeah, I can imagine sleep disruption really one of the biggest issues people are going to have when they are dealing with these occasional bladder issues. So many implications here in our quality of life, like you say. But I want to get into the product here that Purity Products has. It's called My Bladder. The ingredient in this is an absolute game changer for anyone dealing with these bladder control issues. Sherry, this has been 20 years in the making, 24 patents, 14 clinical trials, 7 international awards. So why don't I let you introduce our audience to this new product we have here?
23: Yeah, sure. You know, I was really excited when I found out about this product as well, because I know so many people that struggle with bladder control issues, weak bladder, and they're desperate for mm-hmm. something that is going to make a difference. And My Bladder really is a breakthrough for bladder health because, as you mentioned, it's clinically studied. It's not a drug. It's a plant-based formula. And it does 3 very important things for your bladder. First, it can strengthen and tone the bladder. It can reduce the urge to go to the bathroom, especially at the night. Wow. And then the third thing is that it also helps your brain and your bladder talk to each other more efficiently, more effectively, so that they don't get their wires crossed and send you to the bathroom when you actually don't need to go.
0: And it's so fascinating, that third point you just brought up about how the bladder and brain, you know, talk to each other. From what I understand, sometimes the brain and bladder sort of send each other false signals. But what this product can do is help improve this communication, right?
23: Yeah, it's fascinating. It really is. It's extraordinary. As a pharmacist, I'll tell you, Jason, I'm always looking to see what's new, what's innovative when it comes to dietary supplements and in health. And when I came across the clinical studies, I reviewed the research on My Bladder, I was really impressed because yep. not only is this, you know, provide meaningful results, significant improvements in the issues that people with bladder leakage face, but listen to this. The studies show as well that the satisfaction rate for people that are taking My Bladder is 84%. So 84% wow. of people are satisfied. I mean, we don't see that very often in clinical trials for supplements or anything for that matter. So,
0: yeah.
23: you know, what we're hearing, the feedback from people saying that this product has really transformed their lives, allowing them to go out and do things they couldn't do before. When their bladder leakage issue was controlling their lives. So listen to these results. And this comes from a peer-reviewed study that was published in the journal Biomed Central Complementary Medicine and Therapy. Okay, so people who took My Bladder in this study enjoyed a 60% reduction in urinary urgency. 60% reduction. So that's the need to go to the bathroom. So we have a 60% reduction in this urinary urgency.
0: Right.
23: And that can happen, this urgency can happen either because the bladder walls are weak or because the bladder and brain, again, are sending the wrong signals. So 60% reduction there is huge. And then there were other studies on the MyBladder formula that showed a 75% of users were able to reduce the number of undergarment pads, underwear pads that they were using, some down to just one a day. Yeah. So that's huge cost savings. And it also makes life a little easier, right? Cuts down on the inconvenience that comes with constantly having to change pads and the undergarments. And another really exciting result that has come from the research is that there was an average 50% reduction in nighttime waking to go to the bathroom. So MyBladder users were finally able to get the rest they needed. There's two things that are happening here. So the primary issue is that the bladder just gets weaker over time. And this is true for both men and women. What happens is that just like any muscle in our body, the bladder muscle does deteriorate and weaken with age. And also if a man has, say, prostate issues, that can press down on the bladder, which weakens the bladder muscles even further. And for women who've been blessed to have children, being pregnant and giving birth, that can weaken the bladder, sometimes a little, sometimes a lot. So women, I hear this a lot from women that have had children, and it's, you know, they're excited about the baby. But of course, the downside is sometimes it's hard on the bladder. But the good news is that MyBladder can help to strengthen and tone the bladder, and it works for both men and women. The other issue has to do with the nervous system. So we touched on this a little bit earlier when we're talking about signaling. So there's a nerve called the pudendal nerve, and it runs from your pelvic region to your spine, and your brain and bladder communicate along these connections, and they tell each other how your bladder feels, whether it feels empty or full. It also sends a signal conveying how much pressure you feel on the bladder as well, so when you need to empty your bladder. So what happens is that the weakened bladder, it sends the wrong signals up and down this nerve, and it kind of fools your brain into thinking you need to go to the bathroom, even though you don't. So this is why some people, they feel or they sense that they have the urge to go to the bathroom, and then they sit down, or if you're a guy, stand up, and you're trying to pee, but you really don't have to, and there's only a little bit that comes out.
0: Yeah.
23: So the good news is that MyBladder does help with this. It can help the brain and the bladder get on the same page.
0: That's right. Very well said. So basically, the underlying issues here are, one, a physical weakness in the walls of the bladder. And secondly, this communication issue you've described between the brain and the bladder. MyBladder, this new formula from Purity Products, shown to address both. It strengthens the bladder, and it sort of gets your brain and bladder communicating better, sending the right signal. And remember, at the top of the show, we started with those three important questions. One, are you or someone you love dealing with a weak or leaky bladder? Two, does the occasional uncontrollable urge to go to the bathroom wake you up at night and, you know, mess up your sleep? And thirdly, does a leaky bladder sometimes keep you from doing the things that you love to do? And if you have answered yes to any of these questions, then I am telling you that MyBladder is the ultimate solution for you. There is no other dietary supplement on the market that's even close to this. Over 8 out of 10 people who use this report that they get the benefits. We are going to prove this to you. If you are dealing with these bladder issues, you simply must try a bottle of MyBladder. If you're one of the first 1,000 callers from this weekend's radio show, we're going to send you out a full 1 month supply of MyBladder for just $9.95. It's less than 10 bucks. 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I'm going to give that number out again a little bit later on in the show, but we've got a lot of ground to cover. We are talking with Sherry Torkos, pharmacist and longtime advisor to Purity Products. And Sherry, as we move along here in this important discussion about our new and innovative way to help people deal with that occasional bladder weakness with urine leaking and with an overactive urge to urinate, why don't I hand it back to you? And maybe, you know, for people just tuning in, could you give us a quick recap here?
23: Yeah, sure. So we know from the statistics that about 33 million Americans deal with bladder leakage. And I can tell you as a pharmacist, and I've been practicing over 30 years, I've talked to so many men and women who are trying to manage this issue. So if you're listening or you have a family member that you think of that is dealing with this issue, know that they're not alone. There is help available. Occasional bladder leakage, I know that this is a distressing and embarrassing issue. It affects your quality of life. And sometimes people feel isolated. They're afraid to leave their home because they don't want to be away from the bathroom or have an embarrassing accident. So, you know, I completely empathize. It's a tough issue. But the good news here is that Purity Products, with this product, this My Bladder, it can offer dramatic benefits to help strengthen the bladder, cut down the urgency to urinate, and help people reclaim their lives. There are 14 clinical studies backing the benefits of this product with impressive results. We're talking about a 60% reduction in urinary urgency. That's the need to rush to the bathroom. Then there's the fact that 75% of people using My Bladder were able to reduce the number of underwear pads and undergarments they use, some people down to just one per day.
0: A lot of people are going to be skeptical about this, and I totally understand it. So many people trying to manage this issue. This is a great solution, a plant-based option that has been shown to deliver really meaningful results. It's going to help people save a lot of time, a lot of money, and a lot of hassles. And again, what I love is 50% reduction in nighttime waking to use the bathroom. So less nighttime waking, better quality of sleep. Now, this isn't a sleep aid, but wow.
23: Yeah, exactly. Yeah, definitely. My Bladder is not going to knock people out. This is not a sleep aid. But the reality is that people actually should be able to get more sleep, better quality sleep, because they're not being interrupted by their bladder to go to the bathroom. I mean, I know how hard it is myself. If I wake up to go to the bathroom in the night, it's sometimes hard to get back to sleep. And if you're waking up 2, 3, 4 times a night, that can really do a number on your sleep.
0: Yeah, even if you could reduce it by just a little bit, it could be a dramatic improvement overall.
23: We are getting incredible feedback from real customers. These are real people that are taking the product. They're taking My Bladder, and they're getting incredible results. In fact, I was talking with a friend recently about his mother's bladder issues, and he gave me the okay to share this story here with you today. Mm-hmm. So his mother's name is Helen, and Helen had been dealing with bladder leakage issues for a long time. So her bladder was really getting in the way of her life. She wasn't going out playing bingo and doing the things that she loved because she was afraid of having an accident.
0: Right.
23: She was, you know, afraid of wetting herself. So she was, you know, really struggling with this situation.
0: Well, let's hear about the happy ending part of this story with My Bladder.
23: Yes, we can't leave it there. We're not going to leave it there. So there is a happy ending because her son bought her a bottle of My Bladder. And after just 2 weeks using My Bladder, Helen found that she was sleeping for 4 hours at a time before having to get up to use the bathroom. So that was a dramatic improvement. Now, again, this isn't going to make people drowsy or it doesn't put you to sleep. It just makes your bladder stronger and improves the communication so that she didn't have that sudden urgency and the need to urinate that was waking her up at night. So the other big plus is that it significantly cut down on the number of pads and the undergarments that she was using.
0: No, this is great. Less urgency, less leakage, less nighttime waking, which is so huge. And as an extra perk, you're saving a lot of money too.
23: Yeah, yeah, exactly. And Helen also shared that she was so excited because she was able to return to the activities that she enjoyed before her weak bladder was getting in the way of her life. So she was able to go out with confidence, to go shopping, to be out with family and friends at events and do activities. And she said she's even playing bingo again. And that was one of her favorite things to do. But before she was taking my bladder, she had stopped going to bingo because with the bladder urgency, she would just have to get up and run to the bathroom all the time. And it was just really frustrating. So she's just an incredibly happy and satisfied customer, one of many that we have.
0: Now we have this evidence-based solution, something that really works, something that has all the patents and the technologies, 7 international awards over the last 20 years or so since they developed this. We are bringing it to the market here in America under the My Bladder brand. We're very excited about it. We certainly did the homework here. We know My Bladder will work for you. So Sherry, we are almost out of time. And yet, like we said, 84% of people that use this formula say it works, report the benefits. It's going to cut the urge to urinate so people can really get their life back. And I know there are a lot of folks out there that can relate to wanting to cut down on using, you know, frankly, adult undergarments. People who want to be able to travel or just go out for dinner or visit with friends without, you know, having to keep an eye on where the nearest bathroom is.
23: Yeah. People with bladder leakage, they're always, you know, mapping the fastest route to a bathroom, knowing where, you know, they're going to have to sit to be close to the bathroom at an event. It can be hard. It can affect your quality of life. It can cause anxiety and worry and stress. And we want people to get their lives back, to enjoy quality of life and to feel confident and comfortable and not have to deal with all of these issues. So I think, you know, nobody wants to live like that, right?
0: Yeah. And again, as we're running out of time, this My Bladder product, 20 years of R&D, globally 24 patents, 14 clinical trials, including 4 peer-reviewed publications, double-blind research. This really is remarkable. But as we only have a couple of minutes here, Sherry, why don't you give us the bottom line on why people who are dealing with bladder leakage issues, this bladder control issue, why should they put this My Bladder to the test?
23: Okay, so the takeaway here, Jason, is that My Bladder is an innovative and an effective solution for bladder leakage. So we're talking about a formula that is award-winning. It's a patented blend of botanicals that works to improve bladder muscle tone, to strengthen the bladder, to reduce the urge to urinate, and it can even return people to the average number of bathroom trips they had in their younger years. So there are numerous clinical studies here. We're talking about solid science. And of course, we have lots of testimonials by real life users like Helen and John, who we talked about earlier. These are people that experienced dramatic, life-changing results using this formula. And keep in mind, the people that are taking My Bladder, they notice benefits in as little as 2 weeks. And it does build over time. So at 8 weeks, 84% of users are feeling very satisfied at 8 weeks. So just think about this. If you're experiencing bladder leakage and it's affecting your quality of life, you can improve your situation in as little as 2 weeks. Less leakage, less urgency, a better night's sleep. So I think those are some meaningful benefits. This is an easy to take product. It's just 2 small capsules a day. And as a pharmacist and someone who has looked at the science, the studies, I have a lot of confidence in this product. I know people who try My Bladder will be satisfied because it can really help them get their lives back, their freedom back.
0: Sherry, I've got to give out that 800 number. We are out of time. Thank you so much for being here with me today. I really, really appreciate it.
23: My pleasure. Thanks for having me.
0: Okay. Well, if you are one of the millions of people, or maybe a loved one, are dealing with a weak or leaky bladder, if you're dealing with all of the issues associated with not getting a good night's sleep because of this issue, you're waking up at night, or it's simply a leaky bladder is preventing you from doing the things you love to do, then you need to give Purity Products a call right now and put my bladder to the test. 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Over 8 out of 10 people who use this report that they get the benefits. 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
1: Always love to hear that. 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Just about, well, I guess it is a little over 620 now. Welcome aboard America's number one travel radio show, everyone. From coast to coast, border to border, and around the world on TuneIn. Well, it is just after 10 a.m. Eastern Time. It is Saturday, May 16th, 2026. We're going to bring it over these next 120 minutes as the fastest 2 hours in travel rolls on. Good morning, Mary.
2: Good morning. Did you know what May 16th is? I happened to check today. You know how we have so many national days? We've got National Pizza Day, Chocolate Day. So I would have thought that this particular national day of National Barbecue Day, which is what it is today, would have been next Saturday. But it's today, Robert, so do you have that planned into your dinner tonight?
1: You know what? I guess now we do. We have to make a pivot.
2: Yeah.
1: Okay, wow.
2: Yeah.
1: I got to get some ribs going.
2: We're going to go for ribs.
1: I can't get the brisket. You won't have enough time. Maybe turkey breast. I don't know. Well, interesting, Mary. Yeah. I love that. Okay. Yeah. Well, I thought you were going to say.
2: I'm trying to make your day since you couldn't watch the Subway series last night.
1: Yeah, because Apple TV.
2: On Apple TV. And if you don't have a subscription, you can't watch it.
1: But the Yankees won, so it's all right. Okay, they beat the Mets. It's great.
3: Couldn't you just signed up right there?
1: Yeah. What, Rudy?
2: You could do a seven-day trial. We don't pay for all these streaming services. We have too many of them.
1: It's just ridiculous.
2: So.
1: Rudy, what's the good word today from Minnesota?
3: Well, the good word is spring is here. The flowers are out. Everything's green. It's wonderful. We're forgetting that winter even happened. And I just think Memorial Day weekend's probably just so filled with day of, you know, that the barbecue guys thought, well, we'll get a slot here, get more attention over here.
2: Let's push it up a week, Rudy.
1: We could have you sign off right now because you sound chipper, you sound upbeat. Let's end on a high note right there.
3: I don't get depressed.
1: So, Bobby, listen. All right, so we're talking. Mary brings that great news. I mean, Memorial Day is coming, next weekend. Are you going to be firing up the grill with some Texas barbecue?
4: It's always National Barbecue Day here in Texas. That's our observed day.
1: Yes, it is.
4: Next week, actually, my wedding anniversary is the 24th, so I don't barbecue on Memorial Day because we're usually off doing something for the anniversary.
1: Well, happy anniversary. Yes, since we're in encore mode next week, happy anniversary. I'm sorry we have to make you work, but I mean, that's good news for you. How many years?
4: We will now be up to 12.
1: God bless you.
2: All right.
1: Keep that going. All right. Mary, where do you want to go?
2: I can't believe, we said this back in January. We're gone the entire month, basically, of January on travels. And it's hard for me to get my head around the fact that the official kickoff to summer is next weekend already.
1: I know, it is.
2: But let's talk travel polls.
1: We just feel like we're still in March or April.
2: It's strange. And the weather has been a little iffy, starting to warm up here. But anyway, let's talk travel polls. We do have new polls up on our show website waiting for you to go vote in. So whether it's today when you're listening or sometime this weekend, we invite you to head over to rmworldtravel.com and make your voice heard. First question, what's your preferred road trip tool for directions? And you'll have many options to choose from. Second one, what's your preferred type of luggage? I'm very curious to see what those results are.
1: Yeah, some people voted early because they went up, it is interesting. So we'll talk about those when we're back live in 2 weeks for sure, because many people will vote between now and then. I'm going to also add some really exciting news as well. 2 weeks ago we announced the opportunity for listeners to travel with Mary and me aboard Regent Seven Seas Splendor ship. That's for 14 days from Copenhagen to London in July 2027. Right, so we got a good ways to go until we get there. Well, a good number of you have acted quickly. We're so happy to see this. That special cruise with us, it's already 70% sold out. Okay, wow. I think about that. So if this itinerary, that we're doing interests you, it's taking us to 10 countries over 14 days. It includes around 70 off-ship excursions, all included in the price, plus all the great restaurants. So go to the show website, rmworldtravel.com. You're going to see two different Regent banner ads for both the 2026 cruise. We're doing that this year from Malta to Athens in October. I think there's a space or two left on that. And the 2027 cruise. You'll see those two. Pick the one you want. Contact Peyton or Megan. There's a special Regent phone number you'll see from either link. They'll take care of everything you need. You make your deposit. It's been terrific to see the 2027 cruise already get to 70% sold out in just 2 weeks.
2: Crazy.
1: Exactly. So, anyway. All right. Well, now in the travel news roundtable, we'll move to, the time that remains. I'll start us off. Listen, good news in the aviation sector of travel. Rudy's going to be interested in this one. This week it became official. Allegiant and Sun Country Airlines are now one Their merger closed following shareholder approval on Wednesday. It's about $1.5 billion. It took just 5 months since we first talked about it here on the show. That's nearly unheard of. I mean, with airline comboing and coming together through this. Clearly, the Trump administration was very friendly towards this. That helped it to happen. Now here's a fun fact. This is why I say Rudy will be interested. Minneapolis is now Allegiant's largest base, and they're a Las Vegas-based airline. So what do you think of that, Rudy?
3: Well, you know, Sun Country is based here in the Twin Cities and has
1: been
3: for years.
1: Well, they were. Now they're Allegiant.
3: Right. You mean there's no more Sun Country? It's going to be called Allegiant?
1: Yeah, they're
2: eventually.
1: Right now they are operating separately as they integrate.
2: Correct.
1: But, you know,
2: they will
1: time
2: eventually
1: to
2: integrate.
1: Take the planes and to do everything.
3: How did I miss this? I live here and I'm a travel guy. How did I even miss this?
1: See, Rudy, I'm covering it all for you. I'm canvassing the country.
3: So I listen to this radio show so I can learn these things.
1: Well, yeah. There you go. Anyway, so there you go. You got options now, Rudy, besides Delta.
2: That's
1: you got
2: right.
1: Allegiant.
3: Yeah, well, okay.
1: I like Allegiant. So there we go.
2: All right. So United Airlines flight attendants voted to ratify a new 5-year labor contract, increasing base pay by about a third, according to United, who had to hire thousands of new flight attendants after COVID. This is going to be life-changing for many of those attendants who typically start a base salary of between $30,000 and $35,000 annually. So good for them.
1: Okay. Yeah. That's good. Rudy, what do you have?
3: Well, despite the high price of gas, which is our fuel for both planes and gas for cars and so on, travel spending in the United States is on track to reach a record $1.37 trillion this year. Now, how the people who come up with these numbers come up with them in May is beyond me.
2: Yeah.
3: But they say this is going to be gas prices or no gas prices and fuel prices.
1: Well, listen, America, they're traveling. They are. Listen, we have Kevin Carey is going to come up next in the Chief Travel Leader conversation, and I will get into that for the hospitality sector.
2: You know what I always look for, though? Based on what Rudy just said, because we do talk about these numbers every year, and they seem to go up every year, no matter what's going on in the world. And what cracks me up is, where are the numbers afterwards? I'd like to know who's counting. How do we know if we hit that number?
3: Yeah, who says it next February? Well, we weren't quite right with 1.37.
2: I never see that. That's what I'm looking for.
3: You're right. You never do.
1: Well, it's because they're not. Because, listen, I would say to you that the media, if there were negative things out there that they could report, they would. So here's something else I just want to throw out there. And this is, we've got our team working on this to get a guest schedule for a future show. The UN, they have a... basically a non-elected commission, we'll call it, that they are, in 2027, they are set to require airlines to report their greenhouse gas emissions for international flights to buy carbon credits. The mandatory expense is going to raise flight costs. And they're unelected global agencies that are trying to, tax our travel. We're going to be talking about that on a future show. I know our team is working on it. I expect the president to intervene on this. So, all right, when we return from our first sponsor break, I already teased it. Chief Travel Leader Conversation is next. Kevin Carey is going to check in. Love having an extra Carey on the show. We're back in 3 minutes.
5: 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We're coming right back.
1: Hey, everyone. Robert here. As you know, we moved our Ocean Cruise partnership to Region 7 Seas last year. We've already done two big Let's Go America Tour events and live remotes with them. Coming this October, we have show fans and show friends booked to join us in Malta for a 12-day Southern Mediterranean cruise. That's going to take us to Italy, Croatia, Montenegro, Greece, and Turkey. There's still a cabin or two available if you want to book to join us on that cruise. We also just agreed to the 2027 cruise that we'll be doing with Regent. It's going to be in July 2027 in the Baltic and North Sea. From Copenhagen to London, it's aboard their terrific Seven Seas Splendor ship. That's the same ship that we were on last November from New York to Miami. Right now at rmworldtravel.com, you'll see two banner ads that say join Robert and Mary aboard the respective Regent ship. When you click on them, you'll get all the details on these trips, plus a special number at Regent to call Peyton or Megan. 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
1: All right, back to the B Block is where we are now, everyone. 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
2: Okay, if you're a longtime listener, then you know the name Kevin Carey. Since we keep adding new stations, some of you out there are new listeners. Kevin is the COO of AHLA, or the American Hotel and Lodging Association. We've invited Kevin back today to get a real-time report on the hospitality sector of travel. And to do just that, off to the show hotline we go.
1: Kevin, well, it's been a bit. Nice to have you back here on America's number one travel radio show.
12: Good morning. Happy to be here.
1: Well, great to have you back with us today. I'm going to start us off on a patriotic or maybe pro-American footing, if you will. In just 7 weeks, we're going to be celebrating our nation's 250th birthday. Now, we all know for the last 11 weeks, you know, our country has been at war with Iran, and we fully support the military action that's been happening over in Iran. The alternatives, clearly, for the world are potentially catastrophic. So we understand the Middle East conflict is creating higher costs and some challenges for everyone. But Americans are still traveling in strong numbers. We're expecting a very good summer travel season ahead, frankly, and all the America 250 celebrations are only going to add to it. So what are you expecting from the bump America's 250? I could also throw in the FIFA World Cup as well that's going to bring to locations. What do you see unfolding in the months ahead?
12: Well, again, thanks. It's terrific to be with you both this morning. And this is an important time of the year for the industry as we approach the summer travel season. Our properties and hotels across the U.S. Are gearing up to welcome literally millions of travelers, whether they're domestic or international visitors. And the unique opportunity that these global events represent, whether it's America 250 or FIFA and the World Cup, are an opportunity not only to capture and service that demand, but to really showcase the very best of American hospitality. So in speaking to our properties, I know they're hard at work staffing up, developing those value propositions, and getting ready to support those guests, whether they're domestic or international visitors.
2: Kevin, I know you spent part of your career prior to joining AHLA as an executive with American Express Global Business Travel. Mm-hmm. So between your time there and your time at AHLA since 2017, I think you're a good person to ask this question. We're seeing a lot of changes at hotels these days, from AI receptionists, if you try to call the front desk, room service in many properties is being replaced or at least offered. You know, you can do QR codes, you can order through apps. I find there are longer waits at check-in, even with digital keys to bypass check-in altogether. We fully understand higher costs are real, as is the ongoing challenge to find good staff. But, you know, when you stay at a hotel or resort, you're buying an experience. Are you concerned that the hospitality industry is losing personal interactions in conjunction with AI and technology? Or are you bullish that this is something that will get resolved and the two will work in tandem together?
12: Great question, Mary. Personally, I'm very bullish that technology will be an enabler for this industry. The industry is actively engaged really across all segments of the industry and across all chain scale levels to leverage the power and the potential that technology represents to not only deliver an improved guest experience from initial search to arrival and on-property stays and post-engagement. Technology also has an important role in leveraging the operational efficiency of the property. So as we work with hoteliers across the spectrum of the industry through our technology committee and other engagements and connect with service providers and suppliers. We're really seeing that embracing of technology as a way to enhance guest experience and to drive operational efficiency and improvement. And we can certainly see how harnessing technology can increase personalization and bring that improved experience on the guest level. So very much bullish about it.
2: Yeah, I agree with you on that part.
1: So let's talk a little bit about the week that you've had there in Washington, D.C. I mean, you've helped the economy by bringing all the pokes into D.C. A lot of activity on the Hill going on. Give folks an idea of what your week has looked like, Kevin, and some things that you've accomplished.
12: It's been a jam-packed week, and it's really been an outstanding example of the industry rallying around the importance of having a voice in public policy. We brought together this week at our Hotels on the Hill event, which is an annual opportunity that we lead here at AHLA. We had over 350 hoteliers representing every segment of the industry, 46 states, as well as service providers, and we met with members of Congress, leadership on both the House and Senate side, and we not only underscored the economic power that this industry represents in terms of job creation, contribution to GDP, and the potential for the future, but we also had some very specific asks to make of the Congress around issues that protect the industry's business model, particularly the franchise model, and also had a very frank conversation about the importance of international arrivals, funding Brand USA, and that's also of real top of mind attention right now as the World Cup approaches and FIFA, and we're starting to see where demand is falling below the anticipated levels as we're now a month out from the games.
1: So, Kevin, is that why the president had to go to China so that there could be rooms available there in D.C. for everybody you brought in?
12: Well, there weren't many rooms because we had the industry showing up in full force, and I really can't.
1: Sounds like a good week, though,
12: yeah.
1: You guys have.
12: Underestimate or underscore enough the importance of having a voice on Capitol Hill, bringing those key messages to members of leadership, to key congressional staff. This is an industry that contributes so much to the economy, all 50 states, and it's just essential that we're front and center, not only in Washington for that matter, but on a state and local level as well.
2: So that's a perfect segue into my question. Let's talk about some states and specifically some cities. And I want to throw this stat out for our listeners because I find this interesting. We found it on the AHL website. Each hotel room night in New York City generates nearly $1,170 in visitor spend. That's huge for a city. And of course, every city has their own number. But when you see some of the local governments, like here in New York City and out in L.A., we know Chicago was raising its downtown hotel tax to 19%, Honolulu increasing to 11%. These are high numbers, Kevin. We've got higher wage minimums happening, other taxes. What are you all doing to advocate for that? And any thoughts on that?
12: Yeah, it's equally as important to the voice and the presence that we had here in Washington, D.C. this week to have that activation at a local level. It is essential that elected officials at all levels of government understand the industry structure, understand the drivers around the business, and that they recognize if they're increasing taxes and putting onerous ordinances and burdens on operators, that you are going to impede the industry's growth, and it can be counterproductive. If you're increasing those taxes, you're going to suppress travel. Travel is going to move to other destinations if it's group or leisure or convention business. So this industry is a catalyst for economic growth. When people are coming, whether they're traveling from one state to another or even more so international travelers coming to the U.S., they're going to spend more, not only in hotels, but in restaurants, in retail, and entertainment. So understanding that structure and understanding that they should do no harm to this economic powerhouse and growth
1: engine. This is logical, you know, all those cities that Mary mentioned, including our own New York, I mean, they're Democrat-run cities. They don't seem to get it. I'm sorry, they just don't, because they are driving people away in droves, and it is it's frustrating for us where we live here and see what's happening. When you think about Chicago, it's not sustainable if you're having a 20% downtown hotel tax for it's just not. So it's really unfortunate, and I'm not sure what it's going to take to get through to people.
12: Well, what it's going to take is the industry pushing back in an appropriate way, but in a confident and a firm way. And we're doing just that in our efforts to be on the ground, organizing local hoteliers, both the investors and operators and brands. When we have a single voice, we can and we are making a difference. We saw action this week in New York, in Los Angeles. You talked about markets that are taking steps that are having negative effects on the industry and the broader economy. Mm-hmm. You can look at each one of those in LA in particular.
1: We're going to leave it there for today. Yeah. I mean, again, we'll see. But our best to you. Give Rosanna our best as well. I hope you have a nice rest of your weekend, okay?
12: Terrific. Thank you so much.
2: Thank you so much, Kevin. Take care.
1: All right. Well, nice checking in with Kevin Carey. That's music tells us we need to head to the break. Mary and I are going to be answering emails later in hour two. It's an NCF day here on the program, as well as personal connection. We'll all discover America together later this hour. But next, Rudy's going to get a head start on summer. Stay with us, everyone.
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1: 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Well, according to the website Wallet Hub, 72% of Americans plan to take a trip this summer. But where to go without breaking the bank? Or breaking into a bank, for that matter? Chip Lupo is an analyst and writer with Wallet Hub, and he and his colleagues decided to rank the cheapest destinations, or least expensive, I should say, that are also easy to reach in the U.S. They used 41 measurements to analyze 100 of the largest metro areas. And while cost was a major consideration, they also did consider number of attractions and activities at the chosen destinations. Okay, Chip, welcome to the show. I can't wait till the end of this interview to learn the number one destination. What did you all decide?
2: Rudy, have me on. Yes, what we found was that the Atlanta metro area ranks number one in our best places to visit in summer. Now, that's not one that would normally roll off the tongue as far as summer destinations when you're thinking like surf and sun. But Atlanta is very favorable weather-wise during the summer months. And it's by far the cheapest, believe it or not, in terms of travel. And Atlanta is not the most affordable place to live year-round. But in terms of travel, because it has the huge airport, one of the busiest in the country, you can get cheap flights. And chances are you can get direct flights coming in and out of Atlanta, which is a concern, particularly with as much of a hassle it is to fly nowadays.
1: You know, that I wouldn't have thought of Atlanta as well, but you make a good point about the great airport, the size of that airport. The second, coming in second place, and this does make sense, is, you know, it's always a, when it comes to most popular places for Americans, the two cities in constant competition are Las Vegas and Orlando. And you chose Orlando and the suburbs of Kissimmee and Sanford in the metropolitan area of Orlando as number two place for affordability and, ease at getting to and local costs and so on. Did that surprise you? Because it's such a big tourist destination?
2: It doesn't necessarily surprise me though, but I am somewhat surprised at the affordability factor for Orlando, because the Disney Empire is basically set in Orlando, and again, you can get good affordable flights in and out of Atlanta from other major cities with minimal connections, and as low as $373. Now, you can also get three-star hotel rooms in Orlando for pretty cheap, which is an eye-opener, because again, if you're going into Orlando for the Disney, you're going to be spending out of pocket.
1: Right.
2: But I mean, there's other things to do in Orlando also. There's a high number of water parks, boat tours, coffee shops, shopping center, spas. So if Disney's not your thing, there's plenty of other things to do in Orlando that can be relatively affordable.
1: Number three, Austin, and I gather these are suburbs of Austin. I don't know Austin that well. Round Rock and Georgetown in the metro area,
2: right,
1: followed by Washington, D.C. Interesting.
2: Right. Yeah, now Austin is interesting because Austin is a college town, and most time when you think of college towns during the summer, it kind of dies down because the student body is pretty much gone. So in a lot of cases, college towns become ghost towns during the summer months.
1: Hmm.
2: But Austin's the state capital, has the thriving music scene. The bar scene in Austin is unbelievable year round. So there's plenty of good music. It's relatively affordable. The weather, you can count on being, you know, warm to sometimes hot, and it's easy to get, flights in and out of Austin, and Austin is just diverse across the board in terms of the culture, outdoor events, and things like that. And again, University of Texas is there, and the cost of living is a lot lower than you would think in a lot of U.S. cities.
1: Well, coming in at number four, is my former hometown for 40 or 45 years of Washington, but I see you put Arlington and Alexandria, which are Virginia suburbs right across the Potomac River from D.C., and I think what you're getting as you stay outside of Washington, you're going to save some money, particularly on hotels.
2: Correct. Now, Bob Hope once said that he likes to visit, Washington, D.C. at least once a year to see how his money is doing. And a lot of our tax dollars do go to some of the great attractions in and out of Washington. But yeah, we did include the entire metro area. I'm originally from that area, spent a lot of time in that area outside into, in either the Maryland or the Virginia suburbs. So, but there is plenty to do there, and you have choice when it comes to flights. Now, some might be cheaper than others, but you have basically three large airports to choose from, so you can shop around to get your best deals, whether it's through Reagan or Dulles or even the Baltimore-Washington airport north of the metro area. So travel is not a problem. You may have to spend a little bit more, but you do have the competition there where you can shop around for your best flight.
1: And right. And from Baltimore International is a train that comes right into D.C.'s Union Station, and you've got the metro system.
2: Correct.
1: That will bring you in from the suburbs to all there is to see in Washington. Chip Lubow is an analyst and writer at Wallet Hub. If you'd like to see the map with all 41 places, go to WalletHub.com, click on the search button in the upper left-hand corner of the homepage, and type in Best Summer Destinations. Chip, thanks for joining us. We'll be right back.
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1: 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Well, I know there are many folks in our listening audience who don't recall what flying was like 5 decades ago, before frequent flyer miles, before economy plus sections became normal. I'm talking about 1970, when hijacking was all the rage. In that year, a TWA flight from Frankfurt to New York was hijacked. Then 4 terrorists were arrested as they tried to board an LL flight departing Amsterdam for New York. Undaunted, they bought new tickets and successfully boarded a Pan Am flight later with pistols and grenades. Then terrorists took over a Swiss Air flight from Zurich to New York. And finally, there was the LL flight that terrorists tried to take over until the pilot put the plane into a nosedive, throwing the bad guys off their feet and allowing security guards to restrain them. Now, all of those 5 incidents happened on the same day. And a couple of days later, a BOAC flight, BOAC was the precursor to British Airways, that flight was en route from Bahrain to London via Beirut, and it was hijacked in Beirut. Hijacking wasn't new then. The previous year, 1969, 71 planes, let me repeat that, 71 planes were hijacked. Then President Nixon ordered 100 federal agents to start flying as air marshals on U.S. flights. And by the end of 72, a year after those five in one day, the Federal Aviation Administration ordered all U.S. airlines to start screening every passenger and their luggage. Airport metal detectors were called magnometers, were introduced. And while hijacking largely ended, sadly, 9/11 proved that even those precautions couldn't stop all terrible aviation tragedies. So here's why I bring this up. I hear constantly from friends and strangers how much they hate to fly because of all the hassles at airports. You know, standing in line to show your IDs, going through security, and so on. The phrase security theater grew into common usage by some so-called expert commentators I see on news channels, sort of trashing today's security precautions at airports. Security theater implies measures that are allegedly just cosmetic attempts to provide a feeling of security while really doing little to enhance it. Today, I would like to say, during this Rudy riff, that airport security is not all about theater. Yes, there can be unnecessary pat-downs and long lines and rude TSA agents, as well as uncooperative and cranky passengers. But I don't think it takes a genius to suggest that today's airport security has been effective. While it's difficult to measure how many bad things involving flights have not happened, there are, given incidents that occur in other venues around the world, plenty of reasons to assume an easy target for terrorists like airplanes would have happened today if it wasn't for airport security. And we know that groups seeking publicity are constantly trying to figure out new ways to get bombs on planes without being detected. It's a cat-and-mouse game between security people, and the bad guys. But this so-called security theater has certainly shut down instances of hijacking. And if the price we have to pay is standing in line and taking off jackets, well, I say suck it up. And if you haven't flown in a couple of years, I'm happy to report that security has gotten easier. More sophisticated devices allow you to keep your shoes on and to keep that laptop in its carry-on case. And you can join the dedicated, usually faster security lines with TSA PreCheck or Global Entry. TSA Pre applies to all domestic travel, as does Global Entry, but Global also gives you a faster way of clearing immigration when you return into the United States. TSA Pre costs about $85. Global Entry costs $120. Both are good for 5 years. Check the perks on your premium credit cards. Many cover those fees. Now, you may have heard Global Entry stopped taking applications during the Homeland Security shutdown. Well, it's back in business as of March 11th. Many airports now have instituted facial recognition software. You don't even have to hand your government-issued ID or passport to a TSA official. Just pose once for a facial portrait, and you are forevermore just one click away from entering the screening area more quickly by just looking at the camera. And you know what? Most airports have gotten much more welcoming. upgraded food and shopping options. There's more public seating. You might find a piano player in the main terminal or a friendly comfort dog you or your child can pet if you're a nervous flyer. Even an indoor playground. Changing rooms for parents for little kids. I happen to like airports. I like people watching. But even if you're not a fan of airports, today's airports are a long way away from yesterday's. And they're a heck of a lot safer, too. Keep 1969 in mind. 72 hijackings. I'm Rudy Maxa. That's my Rudy Riff for today. We got lots more travel coming up after a few short messages. Don't go away, because we're just in the middle of our engagement with you today.
0: 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We'll be right back.
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11: Okay, May is Military Appreciation Month, and with Memorial Day weekend ahead next weekend, we've invited military wife and founder of Camouflage Perks, Chelsea Thomas, to join us for a conversation on some important military destinations to consider for your travels. And if you're connected to the military, you're going to find some extra deals as well.
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12: Thank you.
10: 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Yeah. From your experience, Chelsea, you know, are these typical time periods for military families to find good travel offers? And if yes, what types?
12: Yes. So May is one of the best months. You often find that organizations that offer a military discount will increase it, or people that don't usually have offers will have one to really stretch out your travel budget. But also Blue Star Families Museums program kicks off on Armed Forces Day, and that gives you access to thousands of museums nationwide for free, and it's just a really great time to get out into the community and knock things off your bucket list.
11: Oh, Blue Star Museums, that's good to know. So, all right, we have six cities on the screen in front of us that we'd like to highlight with you, and I think we need to start with Honolulu. Our visits to Pearl Harbor a few times over the years, Chelsea, have been really special. We highly recommend a visit. What do you want to share about this particular destination?
12: Yes, there are so many amazing options. Honolulu actually has one of the strongest military ticket foundations across the whole nation. You can get discounted tickets through the base's ITT and ITR offices. They actually have several on base. Usually you only have one, but they have so many there. And then on Honolulu, they also have a

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3: I'm curious how you know that area so well, and what do you recommend for summer travels to the Emerald City, although many folks call it the Boeing City as well? How do you know the area?
4: Yeah, so I actually grew up in the Seattle area, and then that's where I met my husband when he was stationed there. We spent 8 years of his military career in Washington, so we are well-versed in that area. But they have some amazing, yeah, the Boeing City, the Museum of Flight, is a Blue Star Museum, and they have amazing events. And what I love a lot about Seattle is that for one trip, you know, you can go experience all of the city things, but then you could also knock out some really special national parks, which are free for military as well.
5: I like that.
4: It's great.
5: Yeah, so that's Seattle.
3: Are all national parks free for military?
5: Yeah.
4: Yes. So okay. If you are a veteran, you get a lifetime pass for free. And then if you are currently serving, you just have to renew it every year, and spouses qualify as well.
3: Okay.
4: And now that the passes are digital, it's super easy.
5: So let's talk Orlando. We just had the show there a year ago. It's another big destination. And you say it's especially great for travelers connected to the Army. How so?
4: Well, the Army actually, and it's available to all branches, but the Army runs a special program called the Armed Forces Recreation Centers. So they have a resort there similar to the Haleakala called Shades of Green, and it's actually on Disney, and it is a great opportunity that's lower priced. You can really have that Disney experience.
5: I like that.
3: Shades of Green.
5: I worked for Disney. Yeah. I didn't even know
3: that. I had no idea that Army had a property.
5: I like that. Yeah. And the other thing, Chelsea, we'll just throw out there. Listen, most major hotel chains, they offer discounts to our military. So that's something else to be aware of for folks.
4: Absolutely.
5: Yeah. I want to just drive people to your website, folks. You can find Chelsea's military travel info. 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Chelsea, nice connecting with you today. Thank you.
4: Yeah, thank you.
3: Take care. Thank you.
4: Bye-bye.
3: Bye.
5: All right, there we go, folks. 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Good information there for our military listeners. After this top of the hour news break, we'll begin hour two with the National Communal Forum. 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
1: And nice to have all of you aboard for hour two of America's number one travel radio show, everyone. We welcome you back for these next 60 minutes of our national broadcast. It is just past 11 a.m. Eastern Time. It is Saturday, May 16th, 2026. And we're going to begin by convening the always popular National Communal Forum for week 323 on the show. Wow. 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
2: 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Chelan, Washington, part of the Seattle DMA.
1: Yeah, they are. They're just to the
2: beautiful
1: the
2: area.
1: Yeah, exactly.
2: Actually, all three.
1: Welcome, everyone. Thanks for being part of the show today.
3: Glad to be here.
4: Hi.
1: Well, hello, everyone. Nice to have all of you here. Dan, listen, I'm going to start with you since your city is home to the U.S. Air Force. You know, I'm sure there's a lot of extra activity happening these days because of the war in Iran. I'm curious if it's going to have any impact on Memorial Day plans that are coming up. Also, with President Trump just returning from the summit in China, we all know how important rare earth minerals, you know, are for so many things in our lives, especially in the military. This week I saw a news report that Colorado Springs currently is home to a new NASA airplane that's designed around the U-2 spy planes. It's flying over the area for a U.S. Geological Survey and NASA partnership to find critical minerals in western states. What can you share about these items with us?
3: Yeah, that's really interesting.
1: Dan?
3: As a matter of fact, I'm here. Can you hear me?
1: Well, Dan, wow. Dan, Dan's got a lot to say on that, but
2: no.
3: I'm here.
2: Oh, there we go.
1: Go ahead,
2: hey,
1: Dan.
3: Yeah, no. I just did this story this week about that, and it's so interesting how Colorado Springs is, you know, home to a lot of different things that concern a national level. I mean, obviously, we're home to NORAD. We've got, you know, we've got a bit of a controversy with Peterson Space Force Base being moved to Huntsville, Alabama.
1: Right.
3: So that's kind of where everybody's direction and focus is on. You know, just because it's moving doesn't mean that Colorado Springs will be less of a factor, you know, when it comes to the, you know, the Space Force effort in the world.
1: Well, I think, but this plane, I have to tell you, I mean, the fact they're looking right now for titanium, nickel, aluminum, very important stuff, I have to tell you. And what I love is that they're, Mary, they're able to measure like these wavelengths from the between sun to find out 55,000 feet into the ground. Kind of rock is there.
2: Yeah, interesting.
1: Yeah, it really is.
3: Exactly. It's so, you know, it's so top secret that I don't have a lot of information on that, but,
2: but oh, yeah, shucks.
3: Yeah, darn it. I get to make my national debut and I don't have very much to say about it.
1: Well, listen, you're an important area of our country
2: and it's
1: a beautiful area, which
2: it's
1: we love.
2: It's also a beautiful area.
1: So, listen, we'll come back. We got a follow up question
2: Thank
1: for you
2: in
1: a second.
2: All right. So I'm going to take us northwest of Dan to Jeff. Jeff, last hour during our Discover America segment, we actually talked about the Seattle area. Robert and I both enjoy Washington State. I like cars, jazz, and wine, so I think your area has me covered this weekend.
3: Yeah.
2: Talk a little bit about what's going on in both of those sectors of travel.
5: It's kind of crazy that they even include us in the Seattle DMA because we are 3.5 hours east and on the east side of the Cascades. So that puts us in a really cool desert climate with 300 days of sunshine a year, orchards everywhere with apples, cherries, and pears. And of course, as you mentioned, we've got a lot of vineyards. In fact, over 40 wineries here in the Lake Chelan Valley. So it's very much an agritourism kind of an environment. Plus, we've got Lake Chelan. It's the third biggest lake in North America, 50 miles long, 1,500 feet deep. You can stack three space needles at the deepest point. It's an incredible place, and like I say, wine everywhere. You mentioned the cars. We got a big car show going today, in fact. So lots to do over here. It's Washington State's number one vacation destination.
1: Well, and I'm sure many people have some apples in their house that are from Washington State, probably from your area, no question
2: yeah,
1: about that.
2: 300 days of
1: love
2: sunshine.
1: That,
2: thank
1: all
2: you
1: right, so
2: that
1: Rudy, listen, tidbit. Now, you know, we're going to come east to Jess, north of Marion Mays. She's up in Springfield, Mass. Apparently, at 8 a.m. this morning, they kicked off the world's largest pancake breakfast. So where do you want to go with Jess, Rudy?
4: Well, let's start with that, Jeff. They may have a big lake up there in the Pacific Northwest, but Jeff, excuse me. Did I say Jess? Sorry, Jeff.
2: Jess.
4: I have Jess?
1: Jess.
2: Correct.
5: It's Jeff.
6: I'm here. Yep.
1: Jess. Go ahead.
4: Apparently, you've got an enormous pancake festival going on right now as we broadcast live on Saturday morning. Is that right?
6: Yes. We did the Springfield's world's largest pancake breakfast. There are thousands and thousands of people. They serve more than 1,000 pounds of bacon. They've done this for years and years and years. So it's kind of a fun event.
4: 1,000 tons of bacon. All right. Well, there are other things there if you can't make it for pancakes this morning. I was astounded. I was surprised to learn that you've got a Dr. Seuss Museum as well as the Basketball Hall of Fame and a Six Flags.
6: Yeah.
4: It seems like there's a whole lot of reasons to visit.
1: We were up there with the show at the Basketball Hall of Fame. I remember that. Yeah, that was a great location.
4: Yeah, and the Dr. Seuss Museum. Yeah, I didn't know that Dr. Seuss hailed from Springfield, Massachusetts.
6: Yeah, this is where he's from. So we've got the museum going on. There's always arts shows going on coming up Memorial Day weekend. Northampton has got Paradise City Arts with 200 world-class artists that come from every corner of the country to showcase their stuff. There's jewelry, fine art, fashion, sculpture. So they do that May 23rd, 24th, and 25th. There's just a ton of really big events. We talk every year. I'm so excited to be on the show about the Big E, which comes with world-class artists coming to that. Green River Festival is coming up with a bunch of the indie artists playing. There's just something all the time.
1: So let me ask you this, Jeff. I'm going to go Jess, Jeff, and then Dan in this order. So Memorial Day weekend is next weekend, we know. What's something you like to do in your area, Jess?
6: I've got to say it's probably the Arts Festival.
1: The Arts Festival. Okay. All right, so that's great. All right, Jeff, what do you say?
5: Hey, we've got Wine and Jazz Festival going, so we, get the music, we got the wine, it's a great time.
1: And Dan, what say you there in Colorado Springs?
7: Oh, my gosh, I don't have to answer a space question. That's unbelievable. Memorial Day is a special time, but really the couple of weeks after that is the Broadmoor Pikes Peak International Hill Climb presented by Gran Turismo. It's the 104th running of this historic race, and it's really a timed event where you go up, kick these million-dollar cars and go up to the top of Pikes Peak.
1: All right, well, love it. Listen, thanks to all three of you for being part of the program today. Appreciate that. Love being a part of your stations. Could not do this show without you. So have a great weekend. All right, folks, 3 minutes. We'll be back. We're going to go to this quick sponsors break. When we do, the personal connection will come your way. We're going to talk travel and its power to transform.
0: As we take a brief sponsors break, now's a good time to check us out on Facebook, Instagram, X, or LinkedIn at RM World Travel. We're coming right back.
1: Hey, everyone. Robert here. As you know, we moved our Ocean Cruise partnership to Region 7 Seas last year. We've already done two big Let's Go America tour events and live remotes with them. Coming this October, we have show fans and show friends booked to join us in Malta for a 12-day Southern Mediterranean cruise. That's going to take us to Italy, Croatia, Montenegro, Greece, and Turkey. There's still a cabin or two available if you want to book to join us on that cruise. We also just agreed to the 2027 cruise that we'll be doing with Regent. It's going to be in July 2027 in the Baltic and North Sea. From Copenhagen to London, it's aboard their terrific Seven Seas Splendor ship. That's the same ship that we were on last November from New York to Miami. Right now at rmworldtravel.com, you'll see two banner ads that say join Robert and Mary aboard the respective Regent ship. When you click on them, you'll get all the details on these trips, plus a special number at Regent to call Peyton or Megan. They're going to personally help you make your reservation. 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Mary and I look forward to traveling with all of you and experiencing some truly bucket list destinations.
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2: All right. As founder and CEO of the Transformational Travel Council, Jake Halpert is working hard to bring transformational travel to the hospitality sector. And when we heard about what he was doing, we knew it would be a good fit for this segment of the show. What is it and how does he see it fitting into the travel industry? Off to Seattle we go now to the show hotline for today's personal connection.
1: Hello, Jake. Great to have you joining us here on America's number one travel radio show.
8: Hey, thanks. Super happy to be with you.
1: Well, appreciate you being here. So, you know, I'm going to dive right into this personal connection segment, which is all about discussing with travelers and executives the impact travel has on us, the transformational aspects of travel, heartfelt journeys, emotional odysseys, passionate adventures, and really just making a difference. So you literally live in the world of transformational travel. I want you to talk with us about how you define what it is and how it's different from traditional wellness travel.
8: Yeah, thank you. I mean, hearing you describe that, that means a lot. That, I appreciate that very much. So, you know, we, back in around 2015, 2016, we decided to really see if we could unlock travel and tourism and the hospitality experiences to really help it reach its full potential. And at that time, we wrote a book called The Transformational Travel Journal, and we came up with the definition that is intentionally traveling to stretch, learn, and grow into new ways of being and engaging the world.
2: Okay, I love that definition. And here's my question for you. When we travel, so many of us, and I include myself on this, when we return from a trip, even if it's been something where we've learned a lot or we've really, it's been an intentional, transformational kind of trip, we come back mm-hmm. and we're back to our daily routines. What do you think travel mm-hmm. providers are missing when it comes to that post-trip reentry? And what are some ways travelers can actually maintain any sort of skill or transformation that they get from a trip?
8: Yeah, you know, that's a critical piece. We've all been there, right? We come back from a trip or journey experience and we have this glow about us. We've got this high, and then now what? So that's specifically, you know, where we sit, you know, in the Transformational Travel Council, is getting people, travelers and travel companies and hotels, to look at travel as a process or following an arc, you know, where there's the before, the intention setting, the preparation, the priming, and then crossing that threshold into the experience, being, you know, present and aware and set aside time for reflection and meaning making. And then when you return, you know, really starting to identify, you know, how can I follow my bliss, or how can I focus on any goal or aspiration or any, you know, potential change I want to make in my life. Now, this is where it becomes really hard, is despite, you know, human beings being goal oriented for the most part, right? We have our New Year's Eve resolutions, our traditions. We know that change is hard for us. You know, it's hard for anyone. So, you know, those travel companies and hospitality companies that are capturing intention at the beginning, but then also guiding and supporting with that post-trip integration, right? That's where the transformations happen.
2: So let's,
8: and so that's really the opportunity.
2: Yeah, it's a huge opportunity. And I think, you know, as much as I love the travel industry, I think it's fair to say generally it's focused on short-term gains. So hotels want heads mm-hmm. in beds. Airlines want seats filled to capacity so they can add more. How do you even begin to introduce this concept? I'm really curious to hospitality yeah. providers.
8: Yeah, well, it's less of a focus on volume and more on value creation. And so when you look at value creation, you're also taking consideration, you know, what are the positive or negative impacts on the individual, the traveler, the people, places that they visit. So it becomes, you know, sort of this holistic approach of, you know, what does success look like in the context of hospitality?
2: Mm-hmm.
8: And a lot of that starts with that shift in mindset and reprioritizing around purpose and what matters and values. And that it creates those fertile conditions for more meaningful experiences and potential transformations.
2: Yeah, I definitely think there's a lot of opportunity here.
1: You know, as I'm listening to the discussion today, having researched your background, I'm pretty sure you have an opinion about this question I'm going to ask you. So I want to know, you know, what do you say is the biggest myth the traditional hospitality industry still believes about modern wellness travelers, what they actually want?
8: Biggest myth, that they believe modern travelers actually want. I think that they all get caught up in, you know, well, let's put some green smoothies on the menu and throw a yoga session up, right? And, you know, there is all sorts of data, you know, that's coming out that travelers are really looking to find more meaning, deeper connections, reconnect with their purpose, reconnect with self, learn to reconnect with others in places that they visit, but also just reconnect with nature. And so, you know, the next generation of hospitality and hotels are going to become really good at, cultivating that. And there is an art and science to that. Much more complex, but it's also much more beautiful to help, you know, your travelers and guests really, really sink into the opportunity to mm-hmm. find more meaning, connection, purpose.
1: Well, the complex word, because our world by the day gets more complex, and I think we all want, you know, a little more simplicity at times. So I'll get a little more direct, if you will, for this question, Jake. I mean, since this is our personal connection segment of the show, as I mentioned earlier, and I think you touched on it a little bit in the first question that I asked you, but was there a single or maybe a specific moment, you know, on your early travels or maybe somewhere just along the line in life where the seed for the Transformational Travel Council was planted?
8: I definitely grew up in a family and environment and space where, you know, finding purpose in your why, you know, was just part of how I lived, right? So, that translated into travel and tourism, but in the work that I'm doing there. I think that it was when we were taking individuals into national parks and we were providing naturalist education, outdoor education, all in this effort to really help people connect with nature. And I just felt like, you know, that was ineffective. So what was it that was really going to connect, you know, people in a more meaningful with nature and build that personal connection mm-hmm. with nature? And so that's what led into transformational travel, because it is more than just taking people into nature. You know, mm-hmm. they have to be guided. There has to be questions. There has to be prompts. There has to be quiet. There has to be presence. So that's when it really started to open up to me in terms of like, how can we, you know, really deepen that personal connection with nature? And what are the ripple effects of that? How does that, you know, change our behavior when we care and love and steward nature?
1: Well,
8: how does that show up in our lives and
2: mm-hmm.
8: families?
2: Yeah. And how do we bring that back when we return home? Jake, if you could summarize maybe the ultimate purpose of travel in just a few words, how would you frame that?
1: At least for you.
2: At least from your lens, the way you see travel.
8: Yeah, there's a quote, you know, around a pilgrim is a poet who makes journeys. And I think that there's so much that we can learn from, you know, sort of that ancient rite of passage and pilgrimage and apply that to just about any travel experience today. And ultimately, you know, that is that opportunity to leave home to find what's inside of you. You know, and one of the greatest things I think of is like when I arrive to a destination, I haven't really arrived until I've sort of seen myself walking toward me. That means I'm centered and I'm ready to engage people in place from that inside out.
2: Mm-hmm.
8: And there's just so much growth and opportunity and reciprocity there.
1: Mm-hmm. I think that's interesting.
2: Love that.
1: You know, and actually, Mary, I think about, you know, the impact that travel has had on us and frankly that we've had on it.
2: Mm-hmm.
1: It's immense. And I don't know. I mean, Jake, you probably feel that. I mean, I'm just excited for all that's still ahead that we, you know, can and will do.
2: An experience
1: out there.
2: Yeah.
1: And, you know, it sounds definitely like you're doing that as well. So I want to give folks the website so they can connect with you. Folks, you can find out more very easily for the Transformational Travel Council. The website is transformational.travel, transformational.travel. Nice connecting with you today, Jake. Appreciate it.
8: What a pleasure. Thank you, and keep up the amazing work. Appreciate it very much.
2: You as well. Thank you so much, Jake.
8: All right. Bye-bye.
2: Thank you.
1: All right. Well, the Transformational Travel Council really does fit into the personal connection nicely, Mary.
2: Perfectly.
1: Our next break is coming quickly, everyone. So as Bobby prepares to hit all the tones and give that airtime back to our local affiliates, I'm going to just share that Mary and I will be answering listener emails in about 20 minutes. But next, from what we're told, Rudy is getting ready. He's going to talk about racing at the airport.
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1: 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Well, do you like to run? If so, let me ask you this. You ever run a serious race on an airport runway? Well, my next guest is a running coach with a twist. Among other things, she plans programs for nonprofit organizations that often involve races, often on runways. Mary Conley is the founder of the Teterboro Airport 5G in New Jersey, and many others. And we're going to talk about the general concept of running in airports. Mary, welcome to the show. How many planes does a runner have to dodge or running one of these races?
2: Well, thanks for having me. This is one of my favorite subjects. And then, you know, as the founder of the Teterboro Airport 5K, I've become quite a fan of airport runs. So, thankfully, you don't have to dodge any. Most of the airports will close briefly for the 5Ks. Although when we did Teterboro, we had a paced plane that led the runners out.
1: Well, wait a minute. What do you mean pause briefly? How briefly does a 5G race?
2: Well, the race was just up and back on the main runway, and we would get it all clear from the tower before we hit the start one. And then as soon as runners crossed the intersection of the two runways, they opened up the runway that we were not running on. And if runners didn't get to that cross point by a certain time, they were held back and turned around early.
1: How long does it take to run a 5G? I'm not a runner. Or 5K, I should say.
2: Yeah, so a 5K is 3.1 miles. So some of our early finishers were probably around 15 minutes. An airport runway, of course, is very flat. and then others take a lot longer, maybe 45 minutes to an hour. I think the hour pace was our cutoff, although we did not. The airport was not closed for
1: an entire
2: hour.
1: How many airports have you done this in?
2: So I've only done two airports. I've done Teterboro, of course, but I've also I personally have run the Chicago Executive Airport 5K in Wheeling, Illinois, which is actually coming up on Saturday, June 27th, for any listeners who might be interested in taking on that challenge.
1: Okay, I'll give your website out when I say goodbye to you in a minute. But there's also, along with the run, you can also walk, a 3K walk, right?
2: Yeah, sure. I believe that they have that as well. But, you know, the interesting thing is there are now hundreds of airport runways, like not only around the United States, but internationally. So if any of your listeners are interested, they could just Google a location and just put, airport runway run on the end of that. And they'll find some interesting things. There was a woman that I wrote about in my blog a few years ago, Carol Thomas, who was known as the runway junkie. And at that point in 2019, she had run 31 runways already. And I ran into her, I think in 2022 at an event here in the Chicago area. And she had added some since and is probably still going.
1: I never knew this was a thing. I know that one of your past Bergen Airport runs benefited United Way's effort to build affordable housing for military veterans. How do you raise money with these runs? Is this because of the entrance fees people pay and donations folks make?
2: And sponsorship. We had a major bank as a sponsor back when we did Teterboro. The local utilities, I remember Enterprise Rent-A-Car was one. So it was a lot of sponsorship, but then certainly entry fees, and then just people, making donations on top of that.
1: And obviously you don't have to be a professional runner to do this. I mean, if you run just...
2: Oh, no.
1: just for fun, you can do it, huh?
2: Yeah. And it's nice if, there's always a kids component, because every generation, has kids that want to learn more about airplanes. And it's just a fun. We always included a kids race at Teterboro. And I think they do here in Illinois, but, look for those. But it's just fun for the kids just to be the airplane, for the airport,
1: I love the sound of it. Well, the next one's at the Chicago Executive Airport in Wheeling, Illinois. And you can find more details about what Mary does as well as any upcoming airport runs by going to her website, which is The Cause Coach, cause like C-A-U-S-E, thecausecoach.net. Mary, thanks so much for joining us.
2: Thanks for having me.
1: Always learning new stuff. We'll be right back. Don't go away.
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1: 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You get a $300 statement for credit for travel purchases when you book through their travel agency. You get $250 in statement credits for certain hotel spends, $10 monthly lift credit, a pair of 150 dining credits each year through OpenTable, DashBash membership, and up to $300 in DoorDash delivery credits, plus Priority Pass Select for club memberships all over the world and access to Chase's own growing network of airport lounges. In other words, if you travel and eat, you will amortize that annual fee. And while the card isn't a points-earning dynamo it once was, it's a compelling proposition for everyday charges. If you spend $6,000 in the first 3 months that you have that card, the first 90 days, you'll have a 150,000-point bonus if you can cross that threshold. That's great. Speaking of another credit card, the Autograph Journey Visa from Wells Fargo has a pretty compelling earnings proposition. 5 points you spend on hotels, 4 points for all you spend on airlines, and 3 points on dining and most other travel charges. Low annual fee, $95, offset by a $50 annual statement credit against airline charges. That makes your annual fee $45. Plus, you'll receive 60,000 points after spending $4,000 in the first 3 months. And you can transfer those Wells Fargo points to a number of airlines, such as Flying Blue, KLM, and Air France's frequent flyer program, British Airways, JetBlue, and others. Oh, also toward Wyndham Hotel stays. You know, a lot of airlines offer stopover options if you've got to make a stop while you're traveling on their flights. Turkish Airlines, which serves more destinations in the world than any other airline, has a really nice one. It allows travelers connecting in Istanbul to spend a night or two in Turkey's largest city while Turkish Airlines picks up the hotel tab. Connecting coach flyers are eligible for a one-night stay at a four-star hotel. Business travelers can get 2 nights in one of Istanbul's 5-star properties. And on Iceland Air, if you stop in their capital of Reykjavik, which you will if you're flying Iceland, they'll let you stay an entire week as long as 7 days when you're flying between North America and Europe. It's available at no extra charge on your outbound itinerary. So you can see a little bit of the sun out all night in the summer and dark all day in the winter. And Air Portugal also has a free deal. Free stopover day in Portugal as part of a round trip transatlantic nonstop to Lisbon or Porto. It's now 5 days if you act now. And the offer is 10 days in Portugal before continuing your next destination. There are also other perks, 25% discount on domestic flights, hotel discounts, museum attraction admissions, and freebies with meals. That's about, oh, I have so many I could give you, but that's about it for Deals of the Week. Take advantage of them. We'll be right back.
0: 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We'll be right back.
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11: 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All right, Mary, email number one, that is from Zach, who listens to us on Cape Cod. That's our local iHeart affiliate, FM 95.1 WXTK Radio. He's written, "I am so bummed that I didn't pick Golden Tempo to win the Derby this year, as I'd be taking a sweet trip with my winnings if I had. I don't think anyone saw his win coming. I sure didn't. Did any listener pick him as the winner, or even to show or place, since you asked us to send in predictions before the start of the race?" Now, I understand the reasons involving the horse's health.
12: Yep.
11: I wish Golden Tempo was running in the Preakness later today in Baltimore at 6:50 p.m. The race is going to go off, since I know he's going to be running in the Belmont from all the reports that we're seeing. But I don't know. Who knows? Maybe Lightning would have struck three times for the Triple Crown. Unlikely, but that's what makes sports
12: fun. Yeah, maybe. Well, we'll see what happens with the Belmont. So, Zach, thanks for asking. Actually, most of the messages we received, people picked Renegade, Further Ado, and Commandment. I have them in front of me here. There was one for Wonder Dean, and similar to Golden Tempo, actually the same as Golden Tempo. That was a 30-1 shot win. Not one listener picked Golden Tempo in our audience across the country. Robert, we didn't either,
11: but what
12: a great race it was to watch him come from the back and steadily move up, not to mention it was history-making with the first female trainer.
11: It was. So we'll see what happens today in the Belmont. All right, email number two today is from Lisa. She listens to us in North Little Rock. That's our affiliate, FM 102.9 KARN Radio. And she's written into us, "I wasn't able to initially hear your museum gallery on our wonderful Arkansas Museum of Fine Arts, but I caught it on your archive driving to work today. It is truly a spectacular museum, and I hope people who hear your show give it a visit. My question is something I've wondered about for a while, and I'm sure you can answer. I have a friend who sells travel trips as an agent, and she does these amazing fam trips to different places that cost her next to nothing. I've asked her to hook me up on one, and she says she can't, as they're for insiders only. How do I do a fam trip, and are they worth it?" Lisa, what you are talking about indeed are called fam trips. That's a travel industry term. Basically, they're familiarization trips that are heavily discounted, or they're offered in some cases at no charge. They're designed to give travel agents, tour operators, travel media, you know, and other people connected to travel to visit or experience a destination or location with the intent, obviously, that they're going to get many others to book

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3: Okay, all great questions. I'm going to answer with some good news and some not so good news. Let's get the not so good news out of the way first. If you're serious about booking this particular cruise aboard Seven Seas Splendor, you need to act now. It is selling out very quickly. It's actually already 70% sold out. We like to keep these trips on the smaller side and a little more intimate. So once the cabin suites are booked with our group, that's it. If you want to go, just call Peyton or Megan at Regent and book the trip. The good news, Regent will take a 15% deposit. You do not have to make a final payment until February 10th of 2027. 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Yeah, that's the good news.
4: And if you do have to cancel for some reason, you know, I think it's like a 14-day grace period to have for no charge, but after that it's like a $100 administration fee. You know, I think the reason the 2027 cruise is selling so well, I mean, it's 10 countries over 14 days. I think it's almost 70 offshore excursions to go enjoy, all included in the price, 9 different dining options, great entertainment. As Mary just said, you want to be booking right now because we're 70% booked, and that number is going to fill up quickly, no question about it. Go to the website, rmworldtravel.com. The top of the website, you're going to see the banner that will be for the 2026 cruise. Right under our photo and above the travel polls, you'll see the banner for the 2027 cruise, and it has the phone number for Megan and everybody else. Next week's show, folks, it's going to be an encore for Memorial Day. We'll be back with you live on May 30th. Thanks very much to Zach, Lisa, and Nita for today's emails. 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
3: Welcome to Focus on the Family's weekend broadcast. 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
4: Dad, we need to talk.
5: Sure, honey. What's up? 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
4: Listen, Dad. I really think the time has come for me to move out of the house.
5: Honey, why? This is so sudden.
4: Dad, I'm 35 years old.
5: What, all 35-year-old girls need to move out of their parents' houses? I thought you liked it here. I'd miss my little girl.
4: I'm not your little girl anymore, Dad. I've been married for 7 years.
5: I know, and we love Bob.
4: Bill.
5: Your mother and I think the world of Bill. Don't we think the world of Bill, honey?
6: Bill who?
4: Listen, Dad, I'm getting older. It's time that I led my own life, to give my family an identity of its own.
5: Why?
3: Well, as our children get older, right, obviously some things need to change, and today we're going to learn how change can be a good thing. Thanks for joining us today. Your host is Jim Daly, and I'm John Fuller.
7: Oh, I hope that's facetious.
3: because that
7: parent needs to call Focus on the Family like right now. But we are going to cover this issue of adult children and how we perhaps change the parenting modality at that point to be influencers rather than control freaks. I think that the best way to intro this program, John, is to give the title, Resolve Conflict and Find Peace and Hope with Adult Children. That says it all. If you're in this spot, you're going to need to order this book and listen to the broadcast today.
3: Yeah, Dr. Kathy Cook is back with us. She's always a popular guest. And Dr. Kathy is a speaker, author, researcher, the founder of Celebrate Kids, which is a ministry dedicated to equipping parents and caregivers and others to help children be more seen and heard. And today we're going to hear about Dr. Kathy's book. As Jim said, I hope you'll get a copy of it from us here at the ministry.
7: Kathy, welcome back.
8: Thank you so much. Honored to be here.
7: It's always good. You are such a, let me say it politely, a research geek. You love the research on family, don't you?
8: I love observing families. I don't necessarily like library research. Let somebody else do that for me. But, oh, I love the research of observation and, you know, what's happening in culture that's affecting our families.
7: Let me ask you this question, because I love talking to people that like that kind of observational research, if I could call it that, because you see patterns.
8: Right.
7: Which to me indicates God. Like Paul writes about.
8: Yes.
7: You have no excuse because you can see God in nature, right?
8: Yes.
7: And in that regard, we can see God in how families operate and what is good and what is not so good. What are some of those major breakdowns from the parenting side that occur?
8: Oh, that's so good to start there. I should have given you the memo. Easy questions only. you know, the fact that parents are still trying to parent when they need to move into a consulting role, maybe being a guide, a coach, a mentor, an influencer. We can't parent adult kids. We still may want to. And we may legitimately feel like we haven't finished our job yet because we begin to see some things that are lacking in our adult children when they begin to launch out. And then how do we deal with that? Do our kids want us to be involved at all? Do they maybe still want us to parent because they feel insecure, but we don't want to? I think that's part of the confusion for sure. I think relationships between adult children and the younger siblings can also be a really complex issue.
7: That's true.
8: Younger siblings are still being parented or still living at home, but the older ones have maybe moved out and launched, but we still want them to be connected. I think that's a factor. I think overwhelmed parents. I think every parent of adult kids, every one of them is overwhelmed, not just by the adult kids, but just by culture, right? By confusion, by things that are going on at church, things that are going on in their workplace. And it's messy, but we don't give up, right? Because we have God. Yeah. And we know, I hope we know in the knowing of our knowing, I like to say, I hope we know in the knowing of our knowing that we're still a family and that God ordains the family. And he doesn't want that to ever break up.
7: Yeah, there's such power there when it's healthy.
8: And, yes.
7: And unfortunately, many of us will experience kind of the destructive power of that too, you know, family of origin leftovers, right?
8: Mm-hmm.
7: And I'll tell you, a lot of therapists, Christian therapists, will talk about that, things that give us a little limp in our adult lives because of what happened when we were children, right?
8: Mm-hmm.
7: You kind of do learn a lot. You don't fall far from the tree typically. Now, God can intervene and interdict. And, you know, if your father was an alcoholic, you don't have to become an alcoholic.
8: Amen.
7: And so I love those components. That's part of my story, right?
8: Right.
7: So, you know, there's power through that relationship in Jesus. And that's key to everybody's healthiness spiritually, right? Mm-hmm. Well, let's get into it. You warn parents about making kids into idols. Uh-oh. Especially, I think, especially Christians.
8: Oh, shoot.
7: I mean,
8: yes.
7: Don't you think?
8: Yes.
7: You know, we love our kids. I am always pulling out my phone. Look at my boys. Look at my boys. You know,
8: yeah.
7: But how do we need to be careful? And what does it mean, I guess, as a parent, to make your children an idol?
8: To depend upon them to be your everything.
7: To meet your emotional needs.
8: To meet your emotional needs. To meet your need for, look, I'm amazing. And so we display our children on, you know, the pedestal, if you will, rather than the whatever the, you know, back in Bible times when they would have used some structure somewhere. No, we're created to worship, right? We are created to worship. We will worship someone or something. Mm. It should be God. And are we doing that? Is God the center of our universe? Is God who we think of and talk about? Is it God that we're trying to impress? And again, we don't have to impress God, but to glorify God, right?
7: Mm-hmm.
8: So I'm here today and I don't, like, I don't need to be remembered. Like, my prayer would be that God would be pleased with what happens here between the three of us and the production team, you know, behind the window, and that there would be evidence that we did good work here so that God looks good and that Jesus is known and celebrated. That has to be the mindset. But yeah, we have parents idolizing children, grandparents idolizing grandchildren, meaning that they want the children to perform for them to make them look good. And that's not appropriate. Children are not performers. God didn't give us kids so that we would look good. If you're afraid that you're going to look like a less than great parent because your children are doing something wrong, that might be a sign that you're idolizing them.
7: You know, the thing I've observed in myself, let alone other parents I know, but it is, you know, it's so kind of below the radar sometimes that you're even doing this.
8: Mm.
7: You're not aware
8: right.
7: that you're doing, making an idol out of your children, or that you're deriving something positive from their good behavior, you know? And I can remember that. I talked to my boys, you know, there was a couple of good friends that I had saying, make sure your boys realize they don't have to perform because you're the president of Focus.
8: Totally.
7: So, I mean, I just had that conversation with them.
8: Good.
7: You know? I'm not expecting you to be perfect young men.
8: Mm-hmm.
7: I think they took it to heart. But no, they're great.
8: No, that's
7: they're
8: great.
7: Really good young men.
8: Yeah.
7: But I, you know, that's important for parents, Christian parents, pastors.
8: Oh, totally.
7: Oh, my goodness.
8: Yeah.
7: How do you have that healthy conversation, age appropriately, you know, with your 8-year-old versus your 15-year-old?
8: Yeah. No, and I think, you know, so I love that you were aware of that. And I think that's, most parents are excellent parents. I tell adult children all the time, your parents did the best they knew how to do with the wisdom they had in the moment. Stop judging them. And we can get into that more, you know, later. But I think the parent needs to be alert. Am I expecting something from my children that's making them uncomfortable to be around me? Like, maybe they don't want to tell me how they're doing because they're afraid that I'll be either very disappointed and harsh, or expecting them to keep up the good work, you know, because the parent thinks, hey, I'm not. See, if you don't think you're anybody who can do anything except that you're a parent, the pressure your children are feeling is immense. And this is one reason they distance themselves from us, because they don't want that pressure. So I want to say again what you were just implying to him. Nobody did this intentionally. Very few parents do this intentionally. And so what we're here to do is to raise their awareness, right? So that they don't live in denial, so that they can realize maybe this is an issue and maybe I need to rely on God in me to be well and not expecting my children.
7: But in that regard, you created something called a declaration of release. I love this.
8: Good.
7: Describe it, and how do we apply it?
8: Right. So for us to realize that God loves our adult children more than we ever could or would, and for us to understand that we can't control. Now that they're adults living outside of the home, or even if they're living in the home, they are adults, our parenting years are finished. Now we consult, guide, coach, mentor, etc. And so the declaration of release is designed to give the parent this opportunity to say, my son is God's. Now, I hope that the son has always been God's, right? But this is different. And I'm going to release my kids, my sons and daughters, to the love of God. And I'm not going to control you. I'm going to pray that God meets your needs for security, et cetera, and that you don't look to me to meet them. I think that's huge. And then we parent strong still, right? We still parent, but we parent differently. We love, yeah. We love maybe a bit differently. And we release them to God. So say it every day, you know, that you're now released to the love that God has. And I'm going to take my hands off of you. And I'm going to ask God to, like, help you. I know the look on your face for people who are not watching on YouTube, you're like, this is not easy.
7: Yeah, and that's the point there, because I would say, over-engage. You know, someone asked me this question, which I thought was really good. If the Lord's plan for your child was to take them through a valley at 25, let's say, so that he could get their attention, whatever that might be, would you be willing as the parent to allow God that maneuverability to get to their soul? Now, we're going to say, absolutely. But when it comes to doing it, it's like, absolutely not. Right?
8: Right.
7: We're going to save. We're going to intervene. We're going to do the things that keep them from pain. And the irony is, we may be keeping them from a depth of their relationship with Christ.
8: Absolutely. And that's a reason that I would love and be honored if parents of teenagers would buy this book, because we can begin to see the pattern that needs to be established now, so that when they launch, whether that be college, trade, military, early marriage, entrepreneurship, gap year, whatever, they're able to do that well. I think the point that you're making is really, really good. We know the scripture. We know what it says in Romans 5. I've been on the show before talking with the two of you about the resiliency factor, and it comes from going through valleys well. Romans 5, 3 through 5, James 1, 2 through 4 are two of the places. Romans 8, 29, the verse after Romans 8, 28, that all things will work together, you know, for those who love God and live on purpose. All those verses say that the struggle is worth it. That's where we get our biblical character. That's where we get our deeper faith in the God of the Bible, because we experience him in the valley. So if parents have overprotected their children and they've expected their children to look good so that they feel good about the job that they've played as parent, the kids are possibly fragile. They have loved that parents have protected them up until this point. Grab your lunch. Every kid loves that they're reminded to grab their lunch because they don't want to go hungry in the middle of the day. But now that they're 21, 23, you know, 35, they do want to grow up and they do want some independence and they do want to discover how the world works. And they're going to discover that when we allow them to walk through valleys, we pray in the distance, perhaps. We ask, hey, can I help you in any way? Let me know. How can I help you? But we watch and then we praise God for the opportunity that those kids had to grow up. And hopefully it wasn't trauma and tragedy, but it was growth.
7: Yeah. Well, again, I love that idea of declaration of release. Mm-hmm. And if you haven't done that, that's one good reason to get the book, just to see that concept and do it and write it out. Let me ask you this. Funny, I was reading The Prep last night and Trent was over for dinner. So I actually went through some of this with him. But you caution parents to listen more and talk less. Mm-hmm. Ouch. And then, you know, making I statements versus you statements. Mm. So describe what that looks like and sounds like. The right. I statement versus the you statement.
8: Right. So it would be like the I statement is, you know, I worry when you don't reach out to me often enough. Okay. Like I worry, or I wonder who you're hanging out with. I love you and we're not as connected because you don't live here. So I'm just curious about who you're hanging out with. That's I statement. I'm curious versus you never tell me who you're hanging out with. Okay.
7: Yes.
8: So you never, that's very judgmental, right?
7: Correct.
8: That sounds invasive, I think, to adult kids. It sounds like, well, why don't you trust me to just hang? Why do you need to know who I'm hanging out with?
7: What's the outcome of that style of parenting at that level? What will that adult child do?
8: Oh, the you statement will cause them to remain distant.
7: Correct.
8: Yeah.
7: So the thing you're wanting as the parent, you're not going to get because of how you're interacting.
8: Right. Let me tell you guys, this book was hard to write because nobody wants to hear that, because you can't go back 10 years and change the way you parented. So let me say to our audience, like, thank you for being here. And you did the best you knew how to do when you did it. And now we're going to give you some advice about changing course if if you are willing to do that, right? Mm-hmm. So I worry or I wonder or I'm concerned because you told me that you had a job interview, but you haven't told me how it turned out. That's healthier. And that, I think, engages conversation.
7: Yeah. On-demand parenting. I think of streaming. Is that a show on Netflix?
8: Yes.
7: On-demand parenting?
8: Yeah. Yeah.
7: What is on-demand parenting and why do we need to be aware of it?
8: Yeah. So back in the old days, you know, we just had the phone, right? And praise God for the phone on the wall. You know, now we've got, you know, we can follow our kids on apps if they allow us to. There's, you know, there's FaceTime, there's texting, there's calling, there's, you know, Facebook, there's Instagram. There's so many places where we can go to our kids.
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7: Dr. Kathy, you have great suggestions, recommendations for parents and adult children in how to help their relationship. Home visits is one of the things that you cover in the book. Now, that's really funny. Because, again, I'm talking experientially. John, you've got six kiddos. So, but, you know, even going by the apartment, to just say hi. I've only done that one time. And it was, you know, Trent said, hey, why don't you stop on by? But you got to respect their territory, right?
8: That would be ideal.
7: Yeah.
8: You know, you said you've got to. I think absolutely. I think if you want a healthier relationship with your adult children, if you want to have communication that's give and take, if you want them to freely share with you their joys and their despair so that you can still be involved with them, then we respect by asking permission. We say things like, hey, I'm going to be over on your side of town. Will you be home tonight? I'd love to just stop by and say hi.
7: Yeah, it's kind of like how you would treat a friend of yours. You would call and say, hey, you're going to be around Tuesday. I'm in your area.
8: I love that because you just made the comment that your son has delighted in this newer friendship relationship. By the way, one of the things that was really hard in writing the book was finding out that parents who think they did everything right so that they could be a friend with their kids later are now not friends with their kids. And it's been devastating to them. And so again, we do what we can do in hopes that it will turn out well, but it's never too late. It's never too late to, you know, not live in denial and recognize that we maybe were doing some things that weren't great. You know, to ask for forgiveness, perhaps, to apologize, perhaps, and for us to say to our kids, hey, could I stop by for 15 minutes? I think what's interesting about that limit, I'd love to, you know, I made your favorite cinnamon coffee cake. Could I stop by? 15 minutes, I'll just stay. And no joke, you guys, that gives the kid the freedom to say yes, because 15 minutes isn't a 3-hour visit.
7: Right.
8: When you don't know, maybe your son or daughter had work to do at home that night, or a really important FaceTime call with somebody else that you want them to be friends with, or whatever the case, they just wanted to go to bed.
7: I love that idea.
8: Or they had a movie to watch, or whatever. And so you set the mental timer, or I have friends who actually set the timer on their phone for 15 minutes. They walk in and it buzzes and they say, hey, 15 minutes, and they leave. Now, if the kid says, oh, stay a little bit longer, like that's fabulous,
7: an invitation,
8: right? But I think the limit is really a blessing.
7: Yeah, that's great.
8: Shows respect.
3: And, you know, Kathy, you said something earlier about parents who don't have a relationship with their adult kids. And I know several, we probably all know several families going through that, where the child is the one that says, no, I don't want the relationship. Mm-hmm. Offer some encouragement to that parent, because that's a really hard place to be.
8: It is. I appreciate that, John. And it is happening far too often. First of all, I want to say this. Most parents parented really well with the information they had at the time. So I don't want every parent to think that they've done something wrong that has caused their adult child to distance themselves from them. There can be influences on the adult kids. There can be any number of things that have happened. So don't look back and think, oh, if only. In fact, I write about the if only and the what ifs. Oh, if only I would have prayed more.
3: Yeah.
8: You know, what if we would have changed churches earlier? What if I wouldn't have sent my kid to a public school? We can do that all day long, and it's not necessarily going to help us find peace and hope in that situation. So I think that's important. Go forward more than look back. If you realize that there is something you've done wrong, own it. Take responsibility for your stuff. And again, I say, you did the best you knew how to do in the moment. And yet, if you're recognizing, whoa, you were distant, you know, you traveled and you didn't work to relate to the kid when you got back from the business trip or whatever, own it. Apologize for that if you feel like you should.
3: Yeah.
8: If sin was involved, ask to be forgiven. I think those things are important. One of the things I'll comment on that might be hard for people to hear is that the research is clear that the more that we helicoptered our children, the more likely it is that they're going to distance themselves from us now. So if you overparented, if you did demand, if you were in control, if you asked every little nitpicky question, if the only mom they knew was the helicopter mom that hovers over the breakfast bar while they're doing their homework, and now they do want to be independent, now they do want to mature on their own, this is how life is supposed to happen, they don't think you can parent any differently. But you can, if you choose to, back off, give them the space and the place where they discover why they are the who they are, and actually find out that you did a good job as a mom.
7: So much of what you're talking about in the book for us as the parent of the adult child is seeing your blind spots.
8: Yeah.
7: But even the statement is incongruent. It's hard to see your blind spots.
8: Yes.
7: That's why they're called
8: blind spots,
7: because you don't see them. In fact, you used a term in the book for the parent, which is the story you tell yourself.
8: Yes.
7: And I related to this one, too. Speak to that idea of the story you tell yourself as a parent.
8: Right. No, I appreciate what you guys are talking about here. So let's say that you reach out to your adult daughter and you want her to visit, and she has said no 3 times in a row. And maybe she even gave you a reason. You know, Katie has a soccer tournament. Or I've got an assignment due for my supervisor and I need to work at home tonight. So there were reasons, but the story you tell yourself is, she doesn't love me. If she loved me, she'd come over. If she loved me, she'd allow me to visit. Or the story you tell yourself is, she has time for everything else, but she never makes time for me. And those protect us, but they're lies because we've chosen to not believe our adult kids. Now, what's awkward is maybe the adult kid doesn't value you. So the story you tell yourself is, I have no value in my daughter's eyes. She doesn't care anymore at all. That's the story you tell yourself every time she says no, no, no, no, no. Sadly, that might be true. So then you ask her. Like, the story I'm telling myself is that you have no interest in my life at all. Is that right? Well, no, that's not right. Well, then why do you say no all the time? Well, I told you that Katie has a soccer game right. And I had an assignment due for work. And I told you that Jonathan wasn't feeling well. Oh, so those are true statements? So what day in the upcoming week would we be available together to have coffee? Oh, well, I don't have time. Okay, now that just told me that you don't value me. Is that making sense?
7: Oh, it does. So I just feel even that statement feels strong coming from the parent.
8: Mm.
7: But I get laying out the groundwork.
8: Come on.
7: No, I know.
8: But yeah, we earn the right to say that, right?
7: Yeah. But it is a different era. A different time in your parenting now where you got to say, hey.
8: It is.
7: I would say it with a little more happiness. Like, hey, do you want to grab coffee next week?
8: Right. I'm going to accept that you've been busy the past week. So thanks for being honest with me.
7: Yeah.
8: What about the upcoming week? Can you glance at your calendar real quick? Yeah. I'm free Tuesday and Wednesday.
7: You know what this is reminding me of is, and Dr. Dobson, he talked about this on the old Focus on the Family program, Harry Chapin's song, you know, Cats in the Cradle.
8: Oh, yes, come on.
7: I mean, it's right there. You know, so the essence of the song is dad, as his child is growing up, he just never has time to play catch or do anything. And then the boy keeps saying, when I grow up, I'm going to be just like him.
8: Yeah.
7: And then that happens. He goes off to college. He comes home. I don't have time to meet with you, Dad. Can I have the car keys? See you later. Can I have them, please?
8: Right.
7: And that's a whole reflection on the fact that your son grew up to be just like you. Meaning no time for you, but now in a different context. You're the old guy, Dad, and your adult son has no time for you.
8: Yeah.
7: Because that's what you did to him.
8: That's hard, right?
7: Yeah.
8: So we accept what's happened, and we move forward full of grace for ourselves and our kids. And maybe we talk that through with the spouse if we're married, with even our parents if they're alive and they're healthy for us, maybe a best friend, maybe a pastor, maybe a counselor, say, hey, I'm having a hard time getting through this moment in time.
7: Yeah.
8: And it's one of the reasons, and we can talk about this later, that I do write in the book about how important it is for adult parents to have all other identities solid as well. You're not just parenting adult kids. You're a member of a choir, and you're a neighbor's best friend, and you're a wife or a husband, and you're, you know, a consultant in this way and that way, and you're still, you know, an important person at work. Know who you are so that you don't depend only on your parenting relationship to get your confidence from, if I can put it that way.
7: Oh, without a doubt. And I, you know, this is day one. We want you to come back and let's continue for day two.
8: Great.
7: And we've touched on it, but I don't want to land. It feels heavy a little bit. There's hope for you, mom and dad. I mean, this is not the end of the world, hopefully. But even regardless of what your adult child does responsibly, you doing the right thing is the right thing to do.
8: Yes. Oh, say that again.
7: Yeah. I mean,
8: yes.
7: It's just so evident. And so what we want to encourage you to do is to get the book, understand, especially if you have conflict in that relationship with your adult children. What you're responsible for is improving that relationship. There's no guarantee that the adult child is going to change. But that's not the motivation. It's to be the light of Christ, to be loving and kind as Christ would be, and to do the things you're responsible to do to give the opportunity for your adult child to respond.
8: Yes.
7: Yes?
8: Beautiful.
7: All right. So let's do it. Let's come back next time. Thanks for today.
8: You're welcome.
7: Let me just say it, the title of the book again. This should be the motivation for everybody going, I need that book. And let me tell you, we are hearing from so many parents of adult children right now, the donor community, the constituents that engage with Focus. I know you're living in this spot. Even more serious things than what we were able to get to today. But come back tomorrow. We'll cover some more content. 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
3: 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And, of course, if today's conversation brought up any concerns, if this is a space, as Jim said, that you're living and there's tension, ask to speak with one of our caring Christian counselors. Again, our number, 800, the letter A, and the word family.
7: Kathy, again, thanks for being with us. Let's come back and hit it again.
8: I'd love to.
3: And we hope you'll join us next time as well. 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I'm John Fuller, inviting you back as we once again help you and your family thrive in Christ.

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1: Well, hi, I'm Dr. Danny Huerta, and when a teen is struggling with anxiety, the stress often brings sleepless nights and being pulled apart as parents. 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
2: If the only mom they knew was the helicopter mom that hovers over the breakfast bar while they're doing their homework, and now they do want to be independent, now they do want to mature on their own, this is how life is supposed to happen, they don't think you can parent any differently. But you can if you choose to back off, give them the space and the place where they discover why they are the who they are, and actually find out that you did a good job as a mom.
0: Well, that's Dr. Kathy Cook describing how it's possible to have a respectful, healthy, loving relationship with your adult child. Dr. Kathy is back with us today on Focus on the Family with Jim Daly. I'm John Fuller, and we're so glad you've joined us as well.
3: It, you know, we're talking to so many of you. When I travel, I'm meeting so many parents of adult children now, the 25-year-old, 30-year-old, and it's a whole bouquet of what's happening out there, and a lot of frustration and a lot of good things are happening too, not to paint it all in a bad picture. It's just, you know, the whole array I'm able to hear about. But we do want to help you as a parent, particularly do the best job you can do in being a parent and an influencer of that adult child. And they're, guess what? Here's the neon sign. They're going to do things that you disagree with. Mm. And the question is, what are you going to do with that? Are you going to treat them as a 15-year-old or as a 25-year-old? And believe me, there's a difference.
0: Mm-hmm. And if you missed any of the conversation last time with Dr. Kathy, get our Focus on the Family app so you can listen on the go anytime. And check the website for audio and video as well. And we're talking about Dr. Kathy's book, Resolve Conflict and Find Peace and Hope with Adult Children, Strategies and Conversations That Work. And we're so glad to have her back.
3: Kathy, it's great to have you back. Thanks for being with us.
2: I'm glad to be here. Thank you.
3: All right. So we pummeled the parents last time. Let me just say, we had lots of examples of where we're blowing it. You know, the over-control, the things that we do that alienate our adult children. And it's easy to do because we have the best intention. You were very kind to defend a parent's lack of maturity in parenting their adult children. But it's time to get on the horse and go, right? We got to have a better relationship. If you're in a bad relationship or a not as adequate a relationship with your adult children, this is what we want to do is equip you. So what's on the adult child side of the responsibility ledger? Because you're going to, and I know you know this, you hear from parents, well, it's not me,
2: right?
3: It's him.
2: Right.
3: It's that son, or it's that daughter.
2: Right. Or so, the daughter-in-law, or the son-in-law.
3: Right. So the question in all that is, what's on their side of the ledger? What are they responsible for?
2: Yeah, I actually love that we're starting with that. You know, love your parents. Good heavens. They've sacrificed for you. They've gone out of their way for you.
3: Amen, sister. You know,
2: you didn't even tell me to say that. But, you know, we're all imperfectly perfect, right? So the parents have been imperfectly perfect. I want to say to the adult children, your parents parented the best that they knew how to do in the moment that they did it. And you're now judging based on things that you know, things that you think are true. You're watching culture, like, why didn't my parents do that or say that, or why are they the way they are? Well, they are the way they are. Can you love them in that anyway? And can you walk toward them? You know, and can you say yes more often than no? Like, they want 15 minutes.
3: That should start like at age 7.
2: Come on. No, it should.
3: Say yes more than no.
2: Yes.
3: That's a good piece of advice.
2: I mean, I appreciate that, Jim. We are a family. And what we know here at Focus on the Family and at Celebrate Kids is that God ordains the family before he ordains the church.
3: Yeah.
2: We are supposed to be a family. We're imperfect for each other.
3: We'll call today the tough question day, because now I want to talk about when the adult kids get married.
2: Oh, yeah.
3: And I'll put it in this context because it's funny. I was playing golf with somebody, and he missed the green on what they call an approach shot. That's when your last shot into the green. And he missed it off to one side, and he said, that's a son-in-law shot.
2: Whoa.
3: I said, what do you mean? He goes, it was close, but not what I was hoping for.
2: Oh, ouch.
3: I thought, oh, wow. I hope he doesn't have a son-in-law. But, you know, the point is, it's humorous, but I get it. I mean, it's not what you were hoping for your daughter, or it's not what you were hoping for your son. Mm-hmm. How do you navigate all of that, you know, this new family that you're now part of, and how do you let yourself go a little bit to be less selfish about all that and be encouraging to that new family member?
2: That was a great point. So how do we navigate that? Very carefully and often silently. You know, I think, you know, when our kids are, you know, in our home and they're beginning to date or they're of that age, I think we pray more for our children to be ready for marriage than we pray for the spouse. I think that's something I say all the time. Most parents I meet pray for their children's spouses. Have you prayed for your child to be ready for that step of life? And then, yes, you pray for the spouse. And you hopefully have taught your kids how to discern. Do they know their values? Do they know family values? Do they know who they're becoming and who they would love to be and the kind of life they'd like to live? And if they know those things, they're going to seek a spouse who will support those things. Now, if they do fall in love with somebody who has a different faith or a different work ethic or a different family structure and you're concerned, then speak up before they marry, speak up and be truth and be wisdom and be love in those moments. If they've married somebody who you think is not great, pray and pray again for the spouse to mature, for the relationship to be healthy. I would pray that you would want them married and that it would be good for your daughter, or your son to be married to that person. And I think, again, we support, we love, we pray, and we say things like, how can I help you? Like, if you notice that your daughter is struggling, let's say your daughter's become critical and she didn't used to be a critical person. You can say to your daughter, you know, Samantha, I've noticed just a critical spirit in you. You're quick to judge and quick to be angry. And you weren't that way. You don't have to say you weren't raised that way. You don't have to make it about you. Mm. You can say, man, that just hasn't been a part of your character. So I'm naturally concerned because you used to be a woman of great joy. I think you've lost your joy. How can I help you?
3: Yeah.
2: Now, you know, can I help? No. But how can I help? Well, you can help by being quiet about it. You know, you can help by praying. You can help by, you know, could we go out for coffee? Or you could help by, could you answer a question? Like, how have you dealt with it? Like, was dad ever mean-spirited? Was dad critical? And how did you handle his criticism? So ideally, you're available to be a blessing of, again, consultant role, not, again, parenting in the way that you would control or force them to agree with you.
3: Yep.
2: And I think another thing that's really complicated about family, you guys, is that when somebody marries, they marry a person, but that person comes with family.
3: Oh, yeah.
2: Right? So there's in-laws and there's siblings and there's aunts and there's uncles and there's, yeah. So we don't know them, so it's hard to love them. But you can love without knowing them because that's what we are, lovers, right? We love because God loved us. And I haven't found a Bible verse that says, you know, because you know them well, you should love them well. No, you love because your daughter's married into that family. Yeah. And now you go to a family dinner, Mother's Day, Father's Day, Christmas, Thanksgiving, and you choose to sit next to somebody you haven't gotten to know well yet. And you say, oh, so you're the Aunt Kathy. You're my son-in-law's sister. I'd love to get to know you. Tell me about yourself.
3: No, that's really good. You know, that introduction of the holidays, you know, now these become, I hate to say it this way, but it can be true, battlegrounds.
2: It can happen.
3: You know, where the boys aren't going to be there because they're with their wives' family. And there are constructive ways. I've heard of really good resolution to that, that they flip every other year, you know, and they come to our house for Christmas and the in-laws' house for next year's Christmas, you know, and the same with Thanksgiving or whatever. How do you go into that environment with an open mind about the fact that you have to share?
2: Come on.
3: I mean, we're like little kids again. I'm not sharing my son with you.
2: Yes. Open mind. Absolutely. Like, know that this is going to happen. Like, let's not be clueless about this. And let's be grateful for what we have more than angry for what we don't have. And again, I say that, and I don't say that like it's an easy flip a switch, but it's a choice that we have. Both the adult children need to be grateful because they're going to miss siblings and they're going to miss parents and grandparents, and the adult parents need to be grateful as well, or the parents need to be grateful as well. Friends of mine got remarried after both spouses passed away, so they now have 8 children among them and I think 19 grandkids, if I remember right, and they don't get together with any of their family on Thanksgiving or Christmas. They decided to not be the problem, and they've said to their children, go with the in-laws. And they do that. And so my friends are, quote unquote, alone every Thanksgiving and every Christmas. So they serve. which is beautiful.
3: Okay.
2: And the entire family gets together one day in usually November and one day usually in January. But what's really cool about that, you guys, is that every one of the children and the stepchildren are there. So now all the cousins meet and get to know each other, and the children get to know the stepchildren better than they ever would have before if they would have split every other year.
3: Yeah, yeah.
2: And that's a choice that my friends have made to honor their children. And the children then honor the parents and the siblings by absolutely cementing that one day in January is the family day.
3: And what I'm hearing you say is just get creative.
2: Yes,
3: find ways that meet the needs,
2: yes,
3: without disrupting too many people, right?
2: Because it's not supposed to be about us.
3: Yeah, yeah.
2: We're supposed to be other-centered.
3: Which is good. You mentioned in the book about prioritize the future over the past.
2: Mm.
3: What do you mean by that?
2: Mm. We have a tendency to look back, and we look back with regret, or we look back and we assume because we did this, this will happen in the future. You know, the past is done. That was one of the reasons that the book was challenging to write, to be honest with you, because I know you can't go back and reparent. So we're going to look forward with hope, hope in God, not hope in our kids, not hope even in us, but hope in God. We're going to look forward. Now, we keep the past alive in the right way, Jim. Like, memories are important,
3: yeah,
2: to keep alive. Remember when we went to the zoo, like, you're with your grandkids, and they're 6 and 7 or 6 and 8. Hey, do you remember when we went to the zoo and you were about 7 and you got to feed the giraffe for the first time? You know, I think memories are really important to look back on and keep alive. But I think parents have a tendency to look back and wish for so much that can never be.
3: Oh, interesting.
2: And yeah, then the past becomes less than it could be because we see it with that red pen critical spirit, which doesn't do anybody any good.
3: Well, that's good. The red pen critical spirit.
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0: Thanks for listening to Focus on the Family. Let's resume now with the balance of today's programming. And Kathy, we haven't directly talked much about grandparenting, but that's a sacred calling.
2: Yes.
0: And it comes with some challenges sometimes. So how do we come alongside and help our child and ultimately spend time with our grandkids? There can be some friction points there.
2: Yes, so true. One of the things that I heard about over and over again as I interviewed people was the disrespect that our adult children feel in their parenting realm because the grandparents come in and, oh, you're letting her eat sugar at her age? Like, we didn't introduce you to sugar until you were at least 6 or 7. Well, isn't it bedtime? It's 8 o'clock. And so the parent wants to
3: the
2: parent.
3: The cringe factor. Yeah.
2: Yes, exactly. So the adult parent, you know, the grandparent wants to be involved and is judging the children in the way that they're raising the grandchildren in the way that they, you know, raise the children. If you can follow that line of reasoning.
3: Yeah.
2: And it becomes complex. You know, you're the grandparent, you're not the parent. And so you need to learn to be quiet. I would love for our adult children to be affirmed. I would love for the grandparent to say, I love how much you love Bethany. Or I love that you've enrolled Peter in soccer. I think he's going to thrive. He's so body smart. Or to say, man, your bedtime routine with Alice is so calming. I imagine she sleeps really well because you just usher her down the hall and there's just this peace about it. Like, look for the things that you can affirm and keep your mouth shut about lots of the things that you think are maybe concerns. Maybe you ask questions when the kids aren't in the room. Like, I've noticed that you allow for more sugar in their diet. I'm just curious about that. Like, you don't eat much. Have you, you know, and then let them talk with you if they're willing to talk with you.
3: Yeah.
2: But again, I want to say to our listeners that a number one thing I heard over and over again is my parents think that they're the parents, but they're the grandparents.
3: Hmm.
2: And I want them to be partners in what we're doing, but they're not parents. So again, do you know your grandkids? Like, celebrate the grandkids. Like, do you know which ones are the wiggles? You know, do you know which ones would want to go to the zoo with you? Do you know which ones would love to go to a bookstore and hang out with you because they absolutely love books? Do you know who you should take to a craft store? Because if they had their way, they'd spend $100 in a moment, you know, in a craft store. Do you know who they are? And then do you celebrate that and hang out with them? Do you send them snail mail? You know, do you do Marco Polo videos? Do you do FaceTime when you can? Again, do what you can, whether they're living near or far, and to relate to them, not as parents, because you're not a parent.
3: Yeah. I'm smiling because of my humor here, because another great colloquialism I've come across is grandparents and grandchildren have a common enemy. The yes. adult children.
2: Yes, yes.
3: And again, it's
2: it
3: just,
2: can be hard.
3: It's just funny in that way. It's casting humor into the situation, but there is, it's, you know, the one thing about grandparenting that seems so different, and I haven't experienced that yet, but you're at far more peace, mm-hmm. which should be an indication for adult parents. How do we be more like mom and dad mm-hmm. who are kind of chill when the kids mm-hmm. are over at their house, hopefully.
2: Yes, hopefully.
3: And you know, the little things don't get corrected, like the spills mm-hmm. and the, yeah, that's okay. It yeah. all, it happens. Yeah. But I kind of love that concept. There's something different about the way, and grandchildren respond to that. They feel really deeply loved by their grandparents because mm-hmm. they're not on a behavioral tick list. Right?
2: Right.
3: In my opinion, when
2: right.
3: it's healthy.
2: Right. No, that's a really good point. I think one of the things that can be awkward is, especially if you don't live close to the grandchildren, they might not know you all that well. You know, one of the things I've sometimes spoken about is this reality that we are family, but it doesn't necessarily mean that they're going to love you like they love their parents. They hardly know you. Like, they might not even understand that you are the mom and dad of my dad. So my niece, as an example, right. my niece... It has a beautiful wall of family portraits, and she has three young children, and she regularly points out to the young children who all of us are. I only see my great nieces and nephew every other year, but they know I'm Aunt Kathy, and they know that I'm their grandpa's sister, like Peanut is the sister of JD, right? They know that family relationship,
3: yeah.
2: and that has really helped me relate with them. And so I think the adult children can do a good job of helping their children understand who grandma and grandpa are and why grandma and grandpa want to spend time with you and why grandpa wants to come to your soccer game.
0: Mm-hmm. Yeah, Dr. Kathy, we have that declaration of release that we talked about last time. It's a free download online. There are stressors involved when you release and the child comes back.
3: Become a boomerang.
0: So I've experienced that with all of our kids. All six have bounced back at one time or another. Mm. There are things that went well and other things that were unanticipated. What are some of the stressors related to a child moving back in?
2: Oh, I appreciate your vulnerability so much, John. Could I answer a different question first? Could I just say to our parents that it's not necessarily true that they've done anything wrong? It might actually be the highest compliment an adult child could ever pay you is to come back home. Our economy is terrible right now. It's possible that your adult child has a good college degree, had or still has a great job, but can't afford to live in an apartment by himself because, and that's true. I'm not making this up.
3: The $3,000 a month.
2: Yes. And so they need to go somewhere. Mm-hmm. Would you rather have them in a dive with four guys where they're hardly living? Or would you rather open up the old bedroom or the guest room or the basement and say to your son, hey, you know, come establish some life here and get yourself out of debt and then we'll help you launch again. So again, we haven't necessarily done anything wrong that they've bounced back. It's possible that they are immature. It's possible that they weren't discerning and they've, you know, had a relationship that wasn't healthy. And again, they're coming back home. Now, I do write about the benefit of having some type of a contract in place. You know, how long will you be here? And are you expected to share chores? Are you expected to contribute to the finances? Like, will you buy any groceries? I know of some families that don't do that. They just welcome them back home and they trust that there'll be a rhythm that's appropriate. And to God be the glory, that has happened. Other families, because they know the adult child is maybe, you know, takes and doesn't give and they're concerned about that, that they do establish some kind of policy first. But I think, again, if you have space, What a glorious thing. But still, John, this must be so challenging, right? They've been independent for a season. They're coming back home, and they don't want the parent. They want the guide consultant. They might want the cash bag, you know, but they don't necessarily want the parent. And maybe this is why you have to have that conversation.
0: Yeah.
2: What are your expectations if we say, yes, you can move back in?
3: Yeah. You know, so much of this sounds like conversations to make sure you have.
2: Yes, sir.
3: I think we can underestimate that, especially if you haven't developed that pattern when they were teens.
2: Well,
3: and so, you know, getting into that groove as you've talked today, I've thought of those conversations that are important to have, even in the grandparenting space, for example.
2: Yeah.
3: What expectation do you have of your mom and I as grandparents?
2: Yes.
3: What do we need to know so we don't offend you? We want to be in this together with you. So what do you want to tell us that we need to be mindful of, whether it's sugar or movies or, you know, whatever they want? And then you need to abide by that.
2: I love that. Yes, have the conversation. Show them that you want to be really good team players. And then abide by that. Oh, that's the challenge, right?
3: Yeah.
2: Because you sneak little candy into your pocket. No, and this is where the parents need to understand, I don't have to buy my grandkids love.
3: Yeah.
2: I don't have to buy them a cell phone, especially if the parents have said no. And I don't have to bring candy, and I don't have to let them stay up late because I want to be popular with them. No, those are inappropriate decisions that we make out of some desperate need to be loved, but we don't manipulate and we don't buy love. Ideally, that's not what's happening here. And if somebody's listening saying, oh, Kathy, I just did that last week, you know, it's okay. Because again, you didn't know it last week, but you know it now. So I would love for you to stand strong in, you know, your relationship and speak well of your kids and your grandkids.
3: Yeah. You know, Kathy, one of the things that we hear from parents of adult children here at Focus can be any kind of addictions that are occurring. We haven't talked about any of that, but, you know, adult children that are really struggling, not just, you know, launch failure, but they're addicted to drugs or addicted to some other thing that is hampering their ability to function as a healthy adult. What kind of parameters do you suggest parents look at in that regard? Because we've talked about, you know, leaving them to God, and this could be their valley that needs to be addressed and they need to find their way. But I think the Lord's good with providing a rope to help them climb out of the hole. But what does that look like so that it's not detrimental but helpful?
2: Right. No, thanks for bringing that up. And I love the way you worded the question. Again, this is pretty individualized, so it's a little bit challenging here, even in writing the book. But again, do you know enough to know what would be helpful? What have they tried? What haven't they tried? How motivated are they? Are they concerned? Are they angry? Do they feel manipulated by the system? You know, what's going on there? But you have a right as the parent to have a standard and a boundary. Like, you're not allowed in our home as a user. You know, we can't. Maybe you have younger siblings, right? So if you're parenting kids in the home and you have an adult child who's addicted and unhealthy, maybe not even addicted, but depressed in a dangerous way, anxious in a way that would not be healthy to be around the younger kids, you have a right to say, sorry, you can come for dinner, but we can't have you stay the night because you're just not a healthy example. You have a right to do that. You have to decide if that's the best thing to do. And then you say to your kids, you know, how can we help? Can we help? How can we help? What do you need? Help me understand what's going on here. I guarantee you, and Jim, you know this, as the president here of Focus, that they're trying to meet a need in an unhealthy way.
3: Yeah.
2: They have a need for something. They have a need for belonging, and they've chosen to belong to the community of addicted people because they're welcomed there. No, you can teach them that they can be welcomed elsewhere, that you can abstain from liquor or drugs or pharmaceuticals or whatever it might be, and we can be your belonging. You know, and we'll welcome you home, and let's go out to dinner every Tuesday night, et cetera, et cetera. I also want to say to the parents who are listening in this hard moment, your son is more than addicted. He still is creative. He still is your firstborn. He still is a brother. He still is a grandson. He still is a sound engineer. You know, he still is a guy with a heart of gold. Addiction robbed him and is controlling him, but he's more than that. And when he's just like a parent is more than a parent, which is a helpful reminder that you can't rely just on your children to have all your needs met. It's inappropriate. And I think that might be something that we would think about.
3: That's really good.
2: And Jim, what if I would also say that we start by being sad? You know, when you're a parent of a young child, you get to be the problem solver. Now you're the parent of an adult kid, And you might have permission from a child to be part of the solution, but you might not. So can we love anyway? And can we be sad before we're mad?
3: Yeah.
2: And can our compassion for the mess that our son or daughter is in, could that be our motivation to pray more and to love differently and to introduce them to mentors, etc.? You have a right to your sadness. You have a right to your disappointment. And please don't look back assuming you did something wrong.
3: Yeah.
2: This is where the what if and the if only parenting can kill you. It's possible that you did everything right. And I know what I know. You did what you knew how to do. I write in the book, don't look back with today's wisdom. Since you raised these children, you have read more parenting books, prayed more prayers, memorized more scripture, listened to more sermons, and listened to more broadcasts that focus on the family. And now that you know what you know, you look back and you think, how could I have been so stupid? You weren't stupid back then. You did what you knew how to do. So we look forward with hope.
3: Yeah. Kathy, I love the conversation. And again, the book content is very good.
2: Thank you.
3: And it's right on point for these parents of adult children that are struggling. Mm-hmm. We've covered a lot of the content, but nowhere near all of it.
2: Mm-hmm.
3: So people need to get a copy of the book and start reading it for themselves and dig in.
2: Thank you.
3: And be a student of life, mm-hmm, about what is true and what can be. And how you need to behave in all of it, as the adult, the more adult.
2: Yes.
3: Right? Yeah. The mature one,
2: yes,
3: hopefully. But
2: Let's hope. Thank you
3: so much.
2: You're welcome.
3: For being with us. And again, this is really, really good. And who doesn't want to resolve conflict and find peace and hope with your adult children? The title of your book, which is right on.
2: Thank you.
3: Get a copy from us here at Focus on the Family. And if you can make a gift of any amount, we'll send you the book as a gift and our way of saying thank you for being part of the ministry and helping other families to do well. And we're so thankful for friends like you who support this ministry. Our research shows that over the past 12 months, our joint efforts have helped more than 80,000 parents work through a significant crisis in their parenting. And I'm proud of that. In fact, I have a story from one such parent that said, Focus on the Family has greatly impacted us over the years. Thank you for helping us raise our family, strengthen our marriage, and for supporting and encouraging us in everyday life. We recently became monthly supporters and are so grateful to be part of this wonderful ministry. Well, thank you, Tracy, for sending us that note. And that's it. Doing it together is how this gets done. So thank you for supporting the ministry.
0: Yeah. Be part of the team when you call 800, the letter A in the word family, or stop by focusonthefamily.com/broadcast. And if your family is traveling this summer, we hope you make plans to include Focus on the Family. Stop by. We have a wonderful welcome center with a self-guided tour through the history of our ministry, along with a great play place for kids based on our popular Adventures and Odyssey programs, and a world-class bookstore as well. Thanks for listening to

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3: Judges is final. All participants agree to be bound by these rules. Void where prohibited by law. All federal, state, and local laws and regulations apply. Prizes are specified within individual contest rules. Prizes are non-transferable and non-exchangeable. No substitution or cash equivalent will be made. Reserves the right to substitute a prize of equal or greater value if the awarded prize is unavailable for any reason. Winners agree to come by the station to provide proof of age and identity, photo identification a must, and to execute an affidavit of eligibility, indemnification, and release within 30 days of winning. Prizes can be mailed so long as winner completes a mail release form and also provides a copy of photo identification. Failure to comply will result in forfeiture of prize. Unclaimed prizes will not be awarded. All federal, state, and local laws and regulations apply. All federal, state, and local taxes are the sole responsibility of the winner. Participation constitutes permission without any further obligation to the contest winner to use winner's name, voice, address, and likeness for promotional purposes. Additional rules or eligibility requirements may be announced on air, provided on the website, or may be attained by sending a self-addressed stamped envelope with the identity of the contest inquiry to 6400 North Beltline Road, Suite 110, Irving, Texas, 75063.
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12: Hello and welcome to another edition of Discoveries in Health. I'm your host, Chris McKay, and I'm really glad you're with me today because today we're going to be talking about an issue that affects each and every one of us, and that's stress. And believe it or not, whether it's job stress, financial stress, family stress, or even

0: the little things that we're told not to stress about. Any form of stress takes a serious physical toll on your body. But don't worry, because there is something you can do about your stress. And joining me today on the phone is Dr. Michael Pincus. And Dr. Pincus is going to talk about stress and give us some great information on things that we can do to reduce or even eliminate the negative effects that daily stress has on our bodies. For those of you that may not know Dr. Pincus, he is a nationally recognized authority on natural and alternative health. He's worked with top Hollywood celebrities, professional and Olympic athletes, and he continues to be involved in the latest research into today's top health concerns. And Dr. Pincus, thanks so much for being with us today.
1: Thanks, Chris. Great to be with you.
0: So let's get right into this whole stress issue. You know, stress is such a normal part of our daily routine these days, but why should we all be concerned about it? And more specifically, what's going on in our bodies and what are the warning signs that we should be looking for?
1: Well, you know, there's two ways to look at stress. One is what we call mental stress.
0: Uh-huh.
1: The other is how stress affects your body. As a doctor, I'm more interested in how it affects your body.
0: Sure.
1: So the way stress affects the body is this. When a person's under stress, the body transposes the stress into tension.
0: Okay.
1: And your muscles end up contracting. And everyone feels that in their upper back and neck. You feel the tightness.
0: Right.
1: As a doctor, I'm more concerned about the muscles that you don't feel, such as the muscles in the arteries.
0: Oh, okay.
1: That tighten up. And the muscles, the heart is a giant muscle.
0: Oh, right.
1: And the muscles in and around your digestive tract.
0: Mm-hmm, mm-hmm.
1: Because these are the things that are resulting in heart disease, digestive difficulties. And I want to talk a little bit in your show today about nutrition, because there are two nutrients that completely handle the body in terms of stress.
0: Okay.
1: Now, according to the research that I've been involved with, it's as simple as calcium and magnesium.
0: Calcium and magnesium.
1: Right.
0: Okay.
2: When you're deficient in calcium and magnesium, a lot of things can happen. Calcium, magnesium, for example, is needed in order to go to sleep at night. And how many people do you know they just don't sleep well? You wake up tired, your body hurts more, pretty soon it starts to wear you down, and pretty soon you get sick and you have a condition. And people are suffering from pain and osteoporosis and fibromyalgia and cramps in their legs and weird illnesses. So there's something wrong with this picture. And it has to do with not how much calcium someone's taking in their diet or how many calcium supplements or how many antacids you chew. It has to do with simple absorption. Is that calcium getting absorbed into your body?
0: With calcium being something to deal with stress, isn't calcium for building bones?
1: Well, yes, okay.
0: Yeah.
1: And it does build your teeth. But you see, 1% of the calcium actually circulates in your blood.
2: So when that 1% starts to drop, it could affect your heart, your brain, your kidneys, your organs, and your body shuts down and actually dies.
0: Wow.
1: And so 1% of the calcium always has to be in your system. And there's two sources of calcium. One is in the diet,
0: yeah,
1: and two is from the bones themselves.
0: The body will absorb it back from the bones if it needs it?
1: That's right.
0: I see.
1: And what you just discussed right now leads to one of the major causes of a condition that's affecting 25 million Americans right now, which is called osteoporosis.
0: Right.
1: Which is a weakening of the bone.
0: Now, and that's due to the body deriving the calcium from the bones instead of from nutrition.
1: Yep.
0: Okay.
1: And so what we have to do is we have to find a way to put calcium back in the diet. Now, you think that would be really easy.
0: Sure, just drink milk.
1: Just drink milk or, you know, eat a lot of green leafy vegetables and that sort of thing. But first of all, people don't do that.
0: Right.
1: And second of all, the quality of the calcium that comes from our diet has been decreasing in the last 50 years.
0: Really?
1: Yeah, because things like pasteurization, foods are irradiated, the calcium is leached from the soils,
2: and people are taking medications that block it. So
1: the actual calcium is not being absorbed in the body.
0: Okay.
1: And then you see people taking Tums and calcium supplements. You know, they buy at the health food store, drugstore.
0: Right, right.
1: But these calciums don't absorb in the body.
0: That's interesting.
1: For a couple of reasons. One, when you take let's say an antacid that has the calcium in it, like a Tums, first of all, calcium does not absorb in the body unless it's in an acidic environment. But see, what happens when you take a Tum? It's an antacid.
0: Oh, okay.
1: So even if you're getting calcium in the antacid itself, it's not being absorbed.
0: I see, because it has to be in an acid environment for it to be absorbed.
1: Exactly.
0: Okay.
1: Now, we have a product called the CalMax formula.
2: My CalMax formula is natural.
1: And the difference is that
2: it's a powder. And what happens is you put in hot water, and you mix it up, and you drink it down. So it's in a liquid instead of a pill.
1: And it absorbs into your system.
0: Wow. So that solves that problem then.
1: Well, yeah, because when calcium and magnesium are in a liquid state, it absorbs 10 times better than in any other state.
0: Wow. That's great. Matter of fact, yes, I'm reading the can right now. It says a fast-absorbing calcium and magnesium beverage powder.
2: Well, it comes down to absorption. One of the ways to tell if you're not absorbing calcium is take a look at what drugs you're taking. 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Are you on pain medications? Do you need sleeping pills? But the calcium and especially the magnesium is being absorbed, you're not going to suffer from all these things. My CalMax formula does absorb incredibly in the body. The thing is that when you take my CalMax formula, it's not like, well, will I feel better? I have thousands of people writing me saying, Dr. Pincus, I can't believe it. 30 minutes after I took the CalMax, the pain in my wrist went away, or I was able to sleep for the first time in years. I mean, this is really amazing.
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1: Oh, yeah. 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
0: 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If you're just joining us, I've got Dr. Michael Pincus on the phone today, and we're talking about something that we're all too familiar with these days, and that's stress. And we're finding out about the damage that everyday stress can do to our bodies, the warning signs that we should be aware of, and what we can do to alleviate and even eliminate the effects of stress. And Dr. Pincus, you were talking earlier about calcium and magnesium and how we need these nutrients in our bodies to fight the effects of stress, and how your CalMax formula can help us in this battle against stress. I'd like to talk for a minute about how the magnesium factors in. I mean, I'm starting to understand about the calcium, but what does magnesium do?
1: Well, we're talking about stress, and we're talking about stress affects the body. And first of all, in order to function at all, your body needs magnesium. It's probably, of all the vitamins I could list, magnesium is probably the most important vitamin on the planet right now.
0: I've not heard a whole lot about magnesium. I mean, why is magnesium so important?
1: There's over 325 biochemical reactions that magnesium is involved with. It's almost like a hormone.
0: Wow.
1: And, for example, with low levels of magnesium, your heart won't beat.
0: Ooh.
1: Very important factor in life.
0: Yeah, I would say so.
1: Yeah, in fact, let me just read a list of some of the conditions associated with magnesium deficiencies.
0: Okay.
1: You have attention deficit disorder, Alzheimer's, anxiety, asthma, autism, chronic fatigue syndrome, congestive heart disease, constipation, diabetes, fibromyalgia, high blood pressure, insomnia, migraine headaches, multiple sclerosis, muscle cramps, Parkinson's, osteoporosis, and the list just goes on and on and on.
0: And this is associated with a lack of magnesium in the body?
1: Simply a lack of magnesium.
0: Holy cow.
1: So it's nothing to really mess around with. Now what happens is this. You need the magnesium in your body in order for the calcium to be absorbed.
0: Oh, so it's a necessary thing in order to get the first component, which is calcium.
1: That's right. They work in combination with each other. Now, there's many more practical applications of this CalMax formula.
0: Mm-hmm.
1: First of all, like I said, you drink it, so it gets into your system. And one of the first things we use it for in our clinic is for people who are under a lot of stress and they can't sleep well at night. It works better than anything I've ever seen for people that have trouble sleeping.
0: Really?
1: Because it relaxes your body, and you actually feel the relaxation after you drink the after you drink a cup of the CalMax formula.
0: Hmm. Interesting.
1: Now, the other thing that it's really, really good for are people who are in pain.
0: Okay.
1: And I have a whole bunch of stories to tell you and case studies of people actually taking the CalMax formula and getting rid of pain. And this is including arthritic type pain, fibromyalgia, which is a form of arthritis, back pain, muscle spasms, migraine headaches. There's a whole category of areas I'd like to discuss with you.
0: Wow, that's fantastic. Some of those things that you've named seem to be age-related or things that we experience as we grow older. Is there a link there?
1: Yeah, there's a vicious circle that I'd like to discuss. What happens is that when a person has a magnesium deficiency, specifically magnesium, they don't absorb their foods well. And so they go into what we call malabsorption syndrome, which millions and millions of Americans have. And it's not like you feel sick or, you know, this or that. You might be over time just starting to feel more tired and tired and tired.
0: Mm-hmm.
1: And that's just a real gradual over time type of thing. And a lot of people justify that they're getting old and they just need more rest or whatever.
0: Right. That's what I would think.
1: Now, what happens is that when you get less absorption, you actually increase the deficiency in your system of magnesium.
0: Wow.
1: And that starts to take the calcium out of the bones. You start getting bone loss. You start getting muscle loss because it also reduces the muscle mass. And pretty soon, before you know it, you are feeling old.
0: Yeah.
1: And your body's actually starting to manifest it.
0: Wow. All due to a simple lack of these nutrients.
1: Calcium, magnesium. Now, let me tell you, and it is simple. 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You take hot water and you put it in a cup, take a teaspoon of this powder and mix it in, and you drink this cup down.
0: That's great. 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
1: the absorption rate is really incredible because it actually goes right into your bloodstream.
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3: 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Well, if you're just joining us, I've got Dr. Michael Pincus on the phone today, and he's telling us about stress and how important it is to ensure that you've got the proper nutrients in your system, specifically calcium and magnesium, and how much of an impact that has on our overall health. So I guess one of the things that people should really be aware of is because this isn't an instant thing that triggers you to say, oh, I'm sick, but, you know, instead happens gradually over time,
0: it's very possible that people might not even be aware that there is a deficiency of calcium and magnesium in their body.
1: Well, that's the thing, is that deficiencies are not like, a water main breaking where you have a real noticeable thing. Deficiencies
0: right.
1: are little drips, little leaks here and there. And so what we have is a cumulative effect where a person starts to go downhill just a little bit at a time.
0: Yeah.
1: To the point where they don't realize how bad they've actually gotten before it's too late.
0: Hmm. Dr. Pankus, you had mentioned insomnia. We talked about that a little bit. What about back pain?
1: Calcium and magnesium is excellent for back pain because the calcium goes into the muscles.
0: Mm-hmm.
1: The magnesium actually helps the transmitters in the nerve. And when you take this CalMax formula, many times it will calm your back pain.
0: Wow.
1: I know a couple years ago, I herniated a disc in my back.
0: Mm-hmm.
1: And I was trying everything, and I took out the CalMax formula, and I drank it, and I couldn't believe the difference. Within about a half hour, I was functional again.
0: Hmm.
1: Now, it wasn't completely gone, but I drank it over a 10-day period,
0: yeah.
1: and it completely alleviated the problem.
0: Now, what about heart disease?
1: Well, heart disease is something you have to watch out for, both dietarily and going down the genetic line.
0: Yeah.
1: And if anyone has any history of heart disease or you even had bypass surgery, you should be on this CalMax formula. And I can't say that without enough emphasis, because it's something that will completely give you a new lease on life.
0: Isn't that amazing? We talked about arthritis. What about joint pain?
1: Well, the arthritic joints really respond to this, and I recently gave a can of this to a lady who was suffering from fibromyalgia, where she was having pain in just about every joint in her body.
0: Mm-hmm.
1: It could be in her knee, it could be in her neck, it could be in her elbow, and I gave it to her 1 week, and I saw her the next week, and I swear, Chris, I did not recognize her.
0: Really?
1: Just as a lady that was 64 years old, and the first time I saw her, she looked like she was 84 years old, and a week later, she was bright, she had a beautiful smile, her eyes were gleaming. And I honestly had to ask my wife who this lady was, and sure enough, she was the one who took a week of the formula, the CalMax formula, and she said she got a really good week of sleep for the first time in years.
0: Wow.
1: And that her pain was much better, and she ordered 3 more cans for me.
0: Wow.
1: She was giving it out to her friend.
0: That's amazing.
1: And when I use this with the professional athletes, I'm a doctor for the U.S. Olympic team, and I had a number of athletes using this before their events so they could sleep well, and they'd wake up and their muscles were in real relaxed shape.
0: Wow. You really wouldn't think that such a small component of your normal diet can make such a profound impact over the way that you feel.
1: Well, see, what's happened, Chris, is that in the last 50 years, the American diet has greatly changed, and the nutrition has greatly changed.
0: Mm-hmm.
1: And add to that the medications. Many people are on blood pressure medications or anti-anxiety drugs or heart medications, and many of these things also block the absorption of calcium and magnesium in the system.
0: Wow.
1: So the very drugs that are treating the conditions that your body is experiencing, because it's deficient in calcium and magnesium, it's also blocking further absorption.
0: Isn't that something?
1: So it's really a rat race out there.
0: Yeah, it sounds like it's a vicious circle.
1: It sure is, and we're, what are you going to do? So my formula is try the things that are simple first.
0: Yeah.
1: You have nothing to lose. This is not going to hurt you. Put it that way.
0: Yeah.
1: You have nothing to lose.
0: All right, folks, again, if you want to get a free book about calcium and magnesium and try Dr. Pincus's CalMax formula, there is a special toll-free number to call. 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And folks, this book is packed with vital information about why your calcium needs change with age. Calcium's role in cardiovascular health, osteoporosis, diabetes, depression, fatigue. It's all in this very informative book.
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0: 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If you just tuned in, we're talking with Dr. Michael Pankus about stress and the negative effects that everyday stress has on your body. Whether it's job stress, financial stress, family stress, any form of stress takes a serious physical toll on your body. And Dr. Pankus, you were talking about how your CalMax formula can help us in this battle against stress. And I guess this is something everyone should be aware of, whether you're 24 or 94.
1: Well, I've used it for many, many years as a younger person, and now as I'm aging as well, I use this, and it definitely helps me sleep better.
0: Mm-hmm.
1: It helps control the stress of the workaday world, and many people will just be amazed how this actually works.
2: Because our formula has a chemical reaction that occurs before you actually ingest it.
0: Mm-hmm.
2: CalMax is pre-dissolved. It doesn't get lodged in your system. And so what happens is that when people drink the CalMax, it's like an infusion into your body. It's like, whoa, it's like decompressing. And so people who are in pain, they take the CalMax, the calcium magnesium gets into the muscles, and it starts to relax it.
0: Dr. Pankus, you talked earlier about how stress affects your energy, and I'd like you to elaborate a little bit more on that subject, if you would. I mean, does stress really affect our energy levels?
2: Good question. Because energy is like the biggest thing right now, like people, chronic fatigue syndrome, PMS, and fibromyalgia. It's like wiping people out. And that's the key to low energy, is a lot of it's caused by pain, feeling old, your joints don't move well. This kind of wipes you out. It drains your energy. And then you get tired and you go to sleep. Guess what? You don't sleep. Now, I'm telling you, like common scenarios, due to a lack of calcium and magnesium in your system. When you have the CalMax, and the first thing that happens, you take it 20 minutes before you go to bed,
0: mm-hmm.
2: you get a good night's sleep. And you wake up feeling refreshed, and your energy comes back.
0: Is CalMax safe? I mean, you're telling us how powerful CalMax is, and I'm just wondering if you can ever take too much, or if it's safe to take if you're already on any supplements or medications.
2: CalMax has never, ever been shown to interact poorly with any medication. Okay, it's 100% natural, it's safe. And, you know, our formula doesn't contain sugar, which is in a lot of calcium products, wheat, soy, gluten, lactose, or anything that people are trying to avoid. CalMax doesn't have any of that. But you see, the point is that if you're a person who's a diabetic, you're on high blood pressure, you've had bypass surgery, guess what? You are deficient. You are deficient in the calcium and magnesium.
0: Dr. Pankus, unfortunately, we're about out of time. Any parting thoughts? I mean, who can really benefit from this?
1: Well, I wish we had more time, because this product, I'll tell you, if you're over the age of 35,
0: mm-hmm.
1: you should definitely be taking the CalMax formula just daily on a preventative basis.
0: Yeah.
1: But if you're someone who's more of a senior citizen, or if you're someone who can't sleep well, or you're experiencing a lot of muscle cramps, a lot of aching in your body, this is an absolute. It's so simple, but it controls most every function in your whole body.
2: 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It's something that I urge you to try, because CalMax can help you.
0: Well, Dr. Pankus, I think that's great advice, and I want to thank you again for taking time out of your busy schedule to be with us today.
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13: Hello and welcome to Purity Products Radio. I'm Jason Kamm, and we have a very important show on a very sensitive health topic planned for you today. But let me begin by asking you three very key questions. First, are you or someone you love dealing with a weak or leaky bladder? Does the urge to go to the bathroom sometimes wake you at night? And lastly, does a leaky bladder keep you from doing the things that you love to do? Well, if you or maybe a family member answered yes to any of these questions, then you will want to hear about Purity Products' patented, clinically tested, evidence-based nutritional supplement for helping to strengthen your bladder and reduce the urge to frequently rush to the bathroom. It is a huge breakthrough. Here to tell us all about it is Sherry Torkos. Sherry is a pharmacist and longtime nutritional advisor to Purity Products. She's also written 18 books, including books on natural medicine, women's health, men's health, and a whole variety of nutritional issues. Sherry, welcome to Purity Health Radio.
14: Hey there, Jason. Yeah, so thanks so much for having me on the program. And this is such an important issue. Bladder leakage, bladder weakness, this is a very common issue.
13: Yeah.
14: In fact, according to the statistics, over 33 million Americans suffer with a weak or leaky bladder. People get frustrated with the lack of control, that urgency to run to the bathroom, the sleepless nights, and then also the embarrassment that can come with bladder leakage. You know, if you have an accident or you're out and you can't get to the bathroom in time. And you know, I'll say as a pharmacist and one who has talked to many, many patients about this, I know it's a sensitive topic because people will approach me in the aisles of the pharmacy and, you know, they're discreetly trying to ask for advice and guidance. Yeah. and some options. And men and women both deal with bladder issues. I think that people often assume that if a woman has urinary issues, it's because of her bladder. But if a man has urinary issues, you know, the assumption is it's prostate related. Both men and women can have bladder leakage issues, especially as they get older. People will often turn to the adult undergarments, the pads. I mean, in some pharmacies, there's a whole aisle devoted to these products. There's big Yeah. money in this area. And if you have a leakage issue, then the pads and the adult undergarments, they do help to absorb, you know, the moisture, maybe a bit of the odor. But it's not a solution, right? It's not a solution for a weak and leaky bladder. It's just a tool for dealing with it when it happens. And
13: right.
14: there's also Kegel exercises. You know, women will be familiar with what these are because when you're trying to tighten up your pelvic muscles after childbirth, it's a specific type of exercise you do, and it strengthens the pelvic muscles, the bladder wall. But these types of exercises, they can be hard to do, especially if you're older or if you have arthritis, mobility issues. Getting up and down off the floor can be a little tricky trying to do some of these exercises.
13: Yep.
14: And there's also medications that can be prescribed, medications to help with controlling the urgency and the frequency and all of that. You know, if you're dealing with a bladder leakage issue, then you know what it's like when you miss out on social events, even simple
13: yeah.
14: things like going to the grocery store, getting together with friends or going to a concert or an event. It can cause worry. You know, you're worried about going out, worried about having an accident. And,
13: right.
14: you know, there's other issues too, and we'll talk about it a little bit more later on in the show. But the fact is that when you have that sporadic bladder leakage, it can cause disturbances in your sleep to the point where some people that have a weak bladder or an overactive urge to urinate during the night, sometimes they're being woken up at night. Maybe lucky if they get a couple hours sleep at a time. And this can be really distressing. The medical term for this, nighttime waking to go to the bathroom, it's called nocturia. And it can honestly just wear people right out, make you really exhausted.
13: Yeah, I can imagine sleep disruption really one of the biggest issues people are going to have when they are dealing with these occasional bladder issues. So many implications here in our quality of life, like you say. But I want to get into the product here that Purity Products has. It's called My Bladder. The ingredient in this is an absolute game changer for anyone dealing with these bladder control issues. Sherry, this has been 20 years in the making, 24 patents, 14 clinical trials, 7 international awards. So why don't I let you introduce our audience to this new product we have here?
14: Yeah, sure. You know, I was really excited when I found out about this product as well, because I know so many people that struggle with bladder control issues, weak bladder, and they're desperate for something that is going to make a difference. And My Bladder really is a breakthrough for bladder health because, as you mentioned, it's clinically studied. It's not a drug. It's a plant-based formula. And it does 3 very important things for your bladder. First, it can strengthen and tone the bladder. It can reduce the urge to go to the bathroom, especially at the night. Wow. And then the third thing is that it also helps your brain and your bladder talk to each other more efficiently, more effectively, so that they don't get their wires crossed and send you to the bathroom when you actually don't need to go.
13: And it's so fascinating, that third point you just brought up about how the bladder and brain, you know, talk to each other. From what I understand, sometimes the brain and bladder sort of send each other false signals. But what this product can do is help improve this communication, right?
14: Yeah, it's fascinating. It really is. It's extraordinary. As a pharmacist, I'll tell you, Jason, I'm always looking to see what's new, what's innovative when it comes to dietary supplements and in health. And when I came across the clinical studies, I reviewed the research on My Bladder, I was really impressed because not only is this, you know, provide meaningful results, significant improvements in the issues that people with bladder leakage face, but listen to this. The studies show as well that the satisfaction rate for people that are taking My Bladder is 84%. So 84% of people are satisfied. I mean, we don't see that very often in clinical trials for supplements or anything for that matter. So, you know, what we're hearing, the feedback from people saying that this product has really transformed their lives, allowing them to go out and do things they couldn't do before. When their bladder leakage issue was controlling their lives. So listen to these results. And this comes from a peer-reviewed study that was published in the journal Biomed Central Complementary Medicine and Therapy. Okay, so people who took My Bladder in this study enjoyed a 60% reduction in urinary urgency. 60% reduction. So that's the need to go to the bathroom. So we have a 60% reduction in this urinary urgency. Right. And that can happen, this urgency can happen either because the bladder walls are weak or because the bladder and brain, again, are sending the wrong signals. So 60% reduction there is huge. And then there were other studies on the My Bladder formula that showed a 75% of users were able to reduce the number of undergarment pads, underwear pads that they were using, some down to just 1 a day. Yeah. So that's huge cost savings. And it also makes life a little easier, right? Cuts down on the inconvenience that comes with constantly having to change pads and the undergarments. And another really exciting result that has come from the research is that there was an average 50% reduction in nighttime waking to go to the bathroom. So My Bladder users were finally able to get the rest they needed. There's 2 things that are happening here. So the primary issue is that the bladder just gets weaker over time. And this is true for both men and women. What happens is that just like any muscle in our body, the bladder muscle does deteriorate and weaken with age. And also if a man has, say, prostate issues, that can press down on the bladder, which weakens the bladder muscles even further. And for women who've been blessed to have children, being pregnant and giving birth, that can weaken the bladder, sometimes a little, sometimes a lot. So women, I hear this a lot from women that have had children and it's, you know, they're excited about the baby. But of course, the downside is sometimes it's hard on the bladder. But the good news is that My Bladder can help to strengthen and tone the bladder, and it works for both men and women. The other issue has to do with the nervous system. So we touched on this a little bit earlier when we're talking about signaling. So there's a nerve called the pudendal nerve, and it runs from your pelvic region to your spine, and your brain and bladder communicate along these connections. And they tell each other how your bladder feels, whether it feels empty or full. It also sends a signal conveying how much pressure you feel on the bladder as well. So when you need to empty your bladder. So what happens is that the weakened bladder, it sends the wrong signals up and down this nerve, and it kind of fools your brain into thinking you need to go to the bathroom, even though you don't. So this is why some people, they feel or they sense that they have the urge to go to the bathroom, and then they sit down, or if you're a guy, stand up, and you're trying to pee, but you really don't have to, and there's only a little bit that comes out.
13: Yeah.
14: So the good news is that My Bladder does help with this. It can help the brain and the bladder get on the same page.
13: That's right. Very well said. So basically, the underlying issues here are, one, a physical weakness in the walls of the bladder, and secondly, this communication issue you've described between the brain and the bladder. My Bladder, this new formula from Purity Products, shown to address both. It strengthens the bladder, and it sort of gets your brain and bladder communicating better, sending the right signal. And remember, at the top of the show, we started with those three important questions. One, are you or someone you love dealing with a weak or leaky bladder? Two, does the occasional uncontrollable urge to go to the bathroom wake you up at night and, you know, mess up your sleep? And thirdly, does a leaky bladder sometimes keep you from doing the things that you love to do? And if you have answered yes to any of these questions, then I am telling you that My Bladder is the ultimate solution for you.
15: There is no other dietary supplement on the market that's even close to this. Over 8 out of 10 people who use this report that they get the benefits. We are going to prove this to you. If you are dealing with these bladder issues, you simply must try a bottle of My Bladder. 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I'm going to give that number out again a little bit later on in the show, but we've got a lot of ground to cover. We are talking with Sherry Torkos, pharmacist and longtime advisor to Purity Products. And Sherry, as we move along here in this important discussion about our new and innovative way to help people deal with that occasional bladder weakness with urine leaking and with an overactive urge to urinate, why don't I hand it back to you? And maybe, you know, for people just tuning in, could you give us a quick recap here?
14: Yeah, sure. So we know from the statistics that about 33 million Americans deal with bladder leakage. And I can tell you as a pharmacist, and I've been practicing over 30 years, I've talked to so many men and women who are trying to manage this issue. So if you're listening or you have a family member that you think of that is dealing with this issue, know that they're not alone. There is help available. Occasional bladder leakage, I know that this is a distressing and embarrassing issue. It affects your quality of life. And sometimes people feel isolated. They're afraid to leave their home because they don't want to be away from the bathroom or have an embarrassing accident. So, you know, I completely empathize. It's a tough issue. But the good news here is that Purity Products, with this product, this My Bladder, it can offer dramatic benefits to help strengthen the bladder, cut down the urgency to urinate, and help people reclaim their lives. There are 14 clinical studies backing the benefits of this product. With impressive results, we're talking about a 60% reduction in urinary urgency. That's the need to rush to the bathroom. Then there's the fact that 75% of people using My Bladder were able to reduce the number of underwear pads and undergarments they use, some people down to just one per day.
15: A lot of people are going to be skeptical about this, and I totally understand it. So many people trying to manage this issue. This is a great solution, a plant-based option that has been shown to deliver really meaningful results. It's going to help people save a lot of time, a lot of money, and a lot of hassles. And again, what I love is 50% reduction in nighttime waking to use the bathroom. So less nighttime waking, better quality of sleep. Now, this isn't a sleep aid, but wow.
14: Yeah, exactly. Yeah, definitely. My Bladder is not going to knock people out. This is not a sleep aid. But the reality is that people actually should be able to get more sleep, better quality sleep, because they're not being interrupted by their bladder to go to the bathroom. I mean, I know how hard it is myself. If I wake up to go to the bathroom in the night, it's sometimes hard to get back to sleep. And if you're waking up 2, 3, 4 times a night, that can really do a number on your sleep.
15: Yeah, even if you could reduce it by just a little bit, it could be a dramatic improvement overall.
14: We are getting incredible feedback from real customers. These are real people that are taking the product, they're taking My Bladder, and they're getting incredible results. In fact, I was talking with a friend recently about his mother's bladder issues, and he gave me the okay to share this story here with you today. Mm-hmm. So his mother's name is Helen, and Helen had been dealing with bladder leakage issues for a long time. So her bladder was really getting in the way of her life. She wasn't going out playing bingo and doing the things that she loved because she was afraid of having an accident.
15: Right.
14: She was, you know, afraid of wetting herself. So she was, you know, really struggling with this situation.
15: Well, let's hear about the happy ending part of this story with
14: yes,
15: My Bladder.
14: Yes, we can't leave it there. We're not going to leave it there. So there is a happy ending because her son bought her a bottle of My Bladder. And after just 2 weeks using My Bladder, Helen found that she was sleeping for 4 hours at a time before having to get up to use the bathroom. So that was a dramatic improvement. Now, again, this isn't going to make people drowsy or it doesn't put you to sleep. It just makes your bladder stronger and improves the communication so that she didn't have that sudden urgency and the need to urinate that was waking her up at night. So the other big plus is that it significantly cut down on the number of pads and the undergarments that she was using.
15: No, this is great. Less urgency, less leakage, less nighttime waking, which is so huge. And as an extra perk, you're saving a lot of money too.
14: Yeah, yeah, exactly. And Helen also shared that she was so excited because she was able to return to the activities that she enjoyed before her weak bladder was getting in the way of her life. So she was able to go out with confidence, to go shopping, to be out with family and friends at events and do activities. And she said she's even playing bingo again. And that was one of her favorite things to do. But before she was taking My Bladder, she had stopped going to bingo because with the bladder urgency, she would just have to get up and run to the bathroom all the time. And it was just really frustrating. So she's just an incredibly happy and satisfied customer, one of many that we have.
15: Now we have this evidence-based solution, something that really works, something that has all the patents and the technologies, 7 international awards over the last 20 years or so since they developed this. We are bringing it to the market here in America under the My Bladder brand. We're very excited about it. We certainly did the homework here. We know My Bladder will work for you. So Sherry, we are almost out of time. And yet, like we said, 84% of people that use this formula say it works, report the benefits. It's going to cut the urge to urinate so people can really get their life back. And I know there are a lot of folks out there that can relate to wanting to cut down on using, you know, frankly, adult undergarments, people who want to be able to travel or just go out for dinner or visit with friends without, you know, having to keep an eye on where the nearest bathroom is.
14: Yeah, people with bladder leakage, they're always, you know, mapping the fastest route to a bathroom, knowing where, you know, they're going to have to sit to be close to the bathroom at an event. It can be hard. It can affect your quality of life. It can cause anxiety and worry and stress. And we want people to get their lives back, to enjoy quality of life and to feel confident and comfortable and not have to deal with all of these issues. So I think, you know, nobody wants to live like that, right?
15: Yeah. And again, as we're running out of time, this My Bladder product, 20 years of R&D, globally 24 patents, 14 clinical trials, including 4 peer-reviewed publications, double-blind research. This really is remarkable. But as we only have a couple of minutes here, Sherry, why don't you give us the bottom line on why people who are dealing with bladder leakage issues, this bladder control issue, why should they put this My Bladder to the test?
14: Okay, so the takeaway here, Jason, is that My Bladder is an innovative and an effective solution for bladder leakage. So we're talking about a formula that is award-winning. It's a patented blend of botanicals that works to improve bladder muscle tone, to strengthen the bladder, to reduce the urge to urinate, and it can even return people to the average number of bathroom trips they had in their younger years. So there are numerous clinical studies here. We're talking about solid science. And of course, we have lots of testimonials by real life users like Helen and John, who we talked about earlier. These are people that experienced dramatic, life-changing results using this formula. And keep in mind, the people that are taking My Bladder, they notice benefits in as little as 2 weeks. And it does build over time. So at 8 weeks, 84% of users are feeling very satisfied at 8 weeks. So just think about this. If you're experiencing bladder leakage and it's affecting your quality of life, you can improve your situation in as little as 2 weeks. Less leakage, less urgency, a better night's sleep. So I think those are some meaningful benefits. This is an easy to take product. It's just 2 small capsules a day. And as a pharmacist and someone who has looked at the science, the studies, I have a lot of confidence in this product. I know people who try My Bladder will be satisfied because it can really help them get their lives back, their freedom back.
15: Sherry, I've got to give out that 800 number. We are out of time. Thank you so much for being here with me today. I really, really appreciate it.
14: My pleasure. Thanks for having me.
15: Okay. Well, if you are one of the millions of people or maybe a loved one are dealing with a weak or leaky bladder, if you're dealing with all of the issues associated with not getting a good night's sleep 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
11: 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One of my favorite guests is on the line. We've got Chris Killam, also known as the Medicine Hunter, standing by now. CNN calls Chris the Indiana Jones of natural medicine because he's constantly scouring the globe searching for natural remedies. You may have seen Chris on the Dr. Oz show or maybe on PBS or CBS and also on Fox News where he does a health segment. He's been featured in the New York Times and also on ABC's 2020. Anyway, Chris is joining us today to discuss not one, but three of the hottest nutritional ingredients out there on the market today. Even better, he's teamed up with Purity today to give away a complimentary bottle to everyone out there in the listening audience. So do not, I repeat, do not change that dial. But first, a quick introduction. Chris Killam is an author and an educator. He's written 14 books. He's conducted research in over 30 countries. Again, he's been on with Oprah and Friends and Dr. Oz. Chris, welcome back to the show.
12: Thank you so much. It's always a pleasure to have a great conversation with you.
11: Now, most of us are super busy these days. We want to stay healthy, but quite frankly, it can be daunting. You know, with all the different supplements out there. Now, Chris, you've traveled all over the world learning about different natural remedies. So you really know which ingredients to look for. So tell me this, besides a good multivitamin and some fish oil, maybe a few other things, go into the three super hot nutrients you've been so jazzed about lately.
12: Well, I'm happy to do that. The three super nutrients, as we like to say, are a green tea extract, a turmeric extract,

0: extract called curcumin and an extract from red wine called resveratrol. And apropos of what you said about my traveling around the world, I've extensively investigated these in their host countries. So I've been in the green tea plantations of China and India and worked with top researchers of this ingredient in those countries. With turmeric, I've been deeply involved with turmeric researchers in India and seen all of that. And with resveratrol, I've worked with scientists in Europe and also in California and Chile and South Africa, all of which are major red wine producing areas. So I've had the opportunity to investigate these things in the field, meet with the top scientists, and my conclusion is that green tea, curcumin from turmeric root, and resveratrol from red wine are remarkable health-enhancing agents that everybody can benefit from in a very, very substantial way.
1: Now, Chris, let's talk about these big three. And it's interesting that they're all found in our diet and all are considered superfoods. The green tea, the curcumin, the resveratrol. Why did you want to combine the three? There's always a method to your madness, if I can say it that way, because you combine these things together. You call it a real game changer.
0: Well, you know, when I look at these, there actually isn't a reason to put them all in separate products. They do go very well together. As you said, they're all food derived. So it's kind of like you can make a salad if you choose out of many vegetables. You don't just have to have a bowl of lettuce or a bowl of cucumbers. And while that's a little bit simplistic, the fact is that all of these are very, very rich in groups of protective compounds that are both antioxidant, so they actually protect our organ systems, so they maintain a healthy inflammatory status in the body. And this is really a big breakthrough. I also like the idea that people can get a concentrated supplement of green tea extract, curcumin extract, and resveratrol in one product with truly meaningful amounts of each one, and not have to go out and basically buy a shopping cart full of stuff.
1: Now, let's dive into the headlines and the research, especially on this green tea, because it's absolutely amazing. I know in Asia they've been using it for thousands of years for healthy aging, but what are you seeing recently in the press? I know you told me the Nutrition Research Journal in its July 2012 issue revealed that green tea significantly increased plasma antioxidant activity and whole blood glutathione. Can you recap some of these headlines and tell me why you're such a green tea advocate?
0: Okay. What you just said about increasing plasma antioxidant activity is really critical. There are many antioxidants that people consume that don't actually wind up in the body, or they don't wind up in the body in any significant amounts. The green tea antioxidants, which we know are among the most highly beneficial antioxidants in the entire world, are very well absorbed. They improve plasma antioxidant activity. That is the blood concentration of antioxidants. So what happens is you get this great concentration of antioxidant substances, which are protective compounds floating around in the body and protecting the cells of your body, your organs, every part of your body from premature destruction due to exposure to environmental pollutants and things in the diet.
1: All right, let's switch gears and talk about this curcumin, which is number two on your list. And by the way, these three ingredients are all found in the new green tea combo formula. We're going to be offering a free bottle in a few minutes, but talk to me about the curcumin, which is spelled C-U-R-C-U-M-I-N. Now, most people haven't heard of it, but scientists and researchers know it's one of the most powerful superfoods on the planet. It can positively influence our DNA, maintain joint comfort, healthy inflammation, and more. Can you share some of the incredible headlines on curcumin and tell us why you use this? And we talked about this off air a few minutes ago, this patented curcumin with greater absorption.
0: Okay. Well, first of all, I think while people might not know the term curcumin, they may well know turmeric root, which is a yellow spice, and it shows up in curries, and it's part of the 5,000-year-old Indian Ayurvedic system of medicine. I've been studying turmeric and its derivative curcumin since the 1970s, and I'll say this right off the bat, that there are almost no plant materials in the world as extensively studied as this. A couple of thousand studies can be found in the scientific and medical literature. We know that curcumin is powerfully antioxidant. We know that it has a remarkable capacity to protect the liver, and the liver is our primary detoxifying organ. It greatly enhances joint health. So if people are experiencing joint discomfort due to overuse, this really helps to relieve that. And it's also what we call cardioprotective. It helps to protect the heart. It helps to maintain normal, healthy cholesterol. And one last thing that is really kind of astounding is that curcumin actually causes your body to produce what are called neuroprotective factors in the brain. So it causes your body to produce these agents in the brain that protect the actual tissue of the nerves and the brain itself. There's almost nothing else that we know of that does this. Specifically, the curcumin that you mentioned offers about 7 times the absorption of other curcumin. So when you take 250 milligrams of this stuff, you get about 7 times the activity that you would if you took, say, a comparable amount of another curcumin extract. So this, in my opinion, is one of the most life-enhancing, protective, totally beneficial substances on earth. And it has just decades of scientific and medical studies to back it up.
1: Now, Chris, I know that we talked already about the green tea in the curcumin in your new green tea formula, which Purity is giving away for free today. But first, tell me about the third nutrient on the list, the resveratrol.
0: Well, resveratrol is one of those remarkable compounds that I just sort of shake my head at how many different things it does. It is found in grapes, in wine grapes. It also shows up in cranberries. What we know about resveratrol is that, like green tea and also like curcumin extract, it's profoundly antioxidant. But more than that, it shows significant properties. When you look at some of the things in the body that happen during aging as a result of fat accumulation in tissue and insulin sensitivity, resveratrol helps to protect against those things. It's a powerful immune regulator. And you know, our immune system is responsible for keeping us healthy. It is remarkably beneficial for the heart. And this is why it's considered one of the keys to the so-called French paradox. You know, the French drink a lot of red wine, they eat a lot of cheese, they smoke cigarettes, and they stay slim and they have good cardiovascular health, which just seems completely unfair. But resveratrol appears to be key in that. And additionally, there is a brain benefit, like there is with the curcumin, with blood flow to the brain. So when you take resveratrol, you get brain blood flow. This means you get more oxygen to the tissues of the brain. So this is on my short list for all those reasons and for about a dozen more that would just plain take too long to explain.
1: All right, again, we're talking with Chris Killam, also known as the Indiana Jones of natural medicine, sometimes called the medicine hunter as well. Chris, let's laser in on how this wonderful formula that you created in conjunction with Purity Products. I know that Purity's been in business now for, what is it, over 20 years. They've got a top rating from the Better Business Bureau, and people can get a complimentary bottle of this green tea CR today. We'll give that number out in a few minutes. But first, Chris, before we tell our listeners how they can get their very own complimentary bottle of green tea CR, tell me this. If you wanted to buy this green tea plus the patented curcumin plus the resveratrol, I mean, you'd spend close to probably at least $75 for all three bottles in the store. And yet today, Purity Products is giving away a free bottle. How are they able to do this?
0: Well, you can consider it kind of a smart bet. And what I mean by that, first of all, Purity's big, but they're also very strategic. They know that if a person who's listening will pick up the phone, call in and get their free bottle, and it really is free, as yep, in it doesn't cost you money, if that person will try the product, take it as recommended, they're going to feel it. And when they feel it, they're going to say, gee, I want this as part of my regular daily regimen. So purity is really betting beyond the free bottle. They're betting that people will have a positive experience, that they'll say, gosh, I like this. I love the way I feel on green tea CR, and they'll order more. So from purity standpoint, I have to say, it isn't much of a risk at all.
1: 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Okay, Chris, talk about some of the headlines just on the green tea that we didn't get to yet. I understand that dieters just love green tea because it supports healthy fat metabolism. Is that right? And what does the research say about green tea when it comes to weight management?
0: Well, this is one of the especially wonderful things about green tea. We know that green tea has thermogenic properties. That is, it has heat-generating properties in the body, so it actually causes your body to burn more calories. So when you eat a meal, you're going to burn more calories from that meal as a result of taking a good, well-made, concentrated green tea extract. In addition, it has specific fat oxidation properties. It actually burns fat. I'm not suggesting that you're going to lose 20 pounds in a week, but I am saying that this is going to help your body to metabolize fat more efficiently. Over time, taking a green tea extract can help you to have a better fat to lean muscle ratio. So from a weight control standpoint, this is very good news. Additionally, green tea helps to stabilize blood glucose or blood sugar. And unstable blood sugar is one of the contributing factors to increased weight. So by stabilizing blood sugar, you have an effect on weight control and weight management. So it's really quite remarkable stuff. You need enough of it. We've got enough of it in green tea CR. It has to be the right extract. We've got the right extract. But the science is there for healthy weight management.
1: All right. Now, Chris, you say that with Purity's formula, it provides you with about 3 cups worth of green tea in each 2-capsule serving. So you get all of the green tea's concentrated benefits for energy, for heart health, for alertness in just 2 caps. Plus, you get the curcumin and the resveratrol, too. So it's easy. You call it your daily shortcut to better health. Explain this idea of a healthy shortcut and explain some of the top benefits as well.
0: Well, I mean, you could, for example, drink 3 cups of good concentrated green tea each day, eat at least 1 really rich curry made with a lot of turmeric root, and drink a couple of glasses of red wine. You could do that every day. Most people will not do that every day, but they still might want the benefits of 3 of the biggest superstar protective health-enhancing nutrients on the entire planet.
1: Again, we're talking with Chris Killam, the medicine hunter. Now, in this new green tea CR formula from Purity, it's really about the research. Share with us some of your favorite studies and the headlines on the curcumin that we didn't get to yet. I know this is one of your favorite ingredients for joint comfort and even for brain health.
0: Well, I especially like the liver protective, heart protective, and joint modifying properties of this stuff. The liver is our greatest detoxifying organ. And we know that we're constantly bombarded by toxins in the environment. In fact, blood studies show that newborn babies contain 200 industrial pollutants in their blood at the time of birth. So we need a functioning, super healthy, very strong liver. We might not think about our livers that much, but we need that. Mm-hmm. And we know that curcumin protects the liver. It keeps it strong. From a cardiac standpoint, it's highly beneficial for the heart. It's very good for maintaining healthy cholesterol and healthy platelet levels. And from a joint standpoint, we have innumerable studies showing overall improvement in joint health and relief and stable inflammatory activity, better joint mobility as a result of taking curcumin. I like the brain protective studies as well. You know, curcumin delivers all this. So I regard it as one of the single most important things that you can put in your body. And I'm very well aware that most people are not going to eat enough raw turmeric root to get the benefits that they should and that they can get from a concentrated curcumin extract.
1: Chris, I don't want to get too technical here, but these antioxidants in green tea are classified as polyphenols. And they really are super powerful and well-respected by scientists. But in this green tea CR formula, there's more. It's got the green tea, it's got the curcumin, the resveratrol that we talked about, plus grape seed extract, bioflavonoids, vitamin C. Can you talk to me about this array of really super antioxidants and polyphenols that you've put in the formula?
0: Well, yeah, I won't say that we kind of went overkill, but I will say that we really, really developed an efficient, comprehensive program here. Grape seed extract contain a group of highly specialized antioxidant compounds that not only do much of what I've already described, but also enhance the physical integrity of tissue in the blood vessels and the skin. So we put those in there for extra boost in antioxidant activity, but also for a specific type of activity that isn't as much addressed by the green tea, the curcumin, and the resveratrol. The bioflavonoids enhance the overall activity of vitamin C, and vitamin C itself is one of the most important nutrients that we can possibly take in. So I would say that we were very, very thorough. You know, when we went through what could be in this product, we said, you know, what would happen if we put in grape seed extract, bioflavonoids, and vitamin C? We realized that we would have an utterly superior formula. And just to reiterate, I want people to experience dynamic health. I want people to feel great. This formula, the green tea CR, will make you feel great. And that's the purpose of it.
1: All right, Chris, I love this green tea CR combination formula. And remember, the CR stands for curcumin and resveratrol. I love that with this complimentary bottle today, our listeners can get started for free. That's great value. What would people expect to pay if they bought all of these separately in the store?
0: Well, I think if they bought high quality products that contain these ingredients, they'd be into it for about $75 or so, possibly even $80.
1: Yeah.
0: So they'd wind up spending appreciably more than they're going to spend on the green tea CR formula. And they still wouldn't get the grape seed extract. They still wouldn't get the pine bark extract, the bioflavonoids, or the vitamin C.
1: Chris, what kind of results can people expect to see? What can they expect to feel once they start taking this formula?
0: I think that people will feel greater joint mobility and comfort. I think they'll feel more energy. Because these ingredients also help to stabilize and maintain natural healthy blood sugar control, I think they'll have more sustained energy throughout the day. And I would just suspect that people will have an experience of greater vitality. When you have a more highly functional immune system, you just feel more energy and better overall. It's kind of, you know, like those days when you get up and go, wow, I feel great. This is a wow, I feel great formula.
1: Now, Chris, the green tea CR, let me get this straight. It provides about 3 cups worth of green tea in each 2-capsule serving. Plus, you get the antioxidant equivalent of several servings of fruits and vegetables. Plus, you get the resveratrol and the joint comfort and brain function benefits of the curcumin. I mean, wow, all in one formula. In the last 2 minutes, talk to me about this shortcut to better health and why you want everyone listening to this program to call now for that complimentary bottle of Green Tea CR.
0: Okay. Fortunately, there's an immense body of science that has been growing steadily for the past 20 years, and it's really rich science now. We know that of the various plant-derived substances that exist, green tea extract, curcumin extract, and resveratrol extract are at the absolute top of the list of protective, vitality-enhancing, overall health-promoting compounds. There just isn't anything like these. They're in the green tea CR, CR standing for curcumin and resveratrol, product in meaningful amounts. People will take this product. They're going to feel the difference. You're going to feel energy. You're going to feel more vitality. You're just plain going to feel better, kind of more fluid and in that flow of good health.
1: Sure.
0: 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And given that they can get a free bottle, I'm also not saying, now put yourself at great risk and spend a lot of money. I say, no, try it free. Let the product speak for itself.
1: Chris Killam, as always, fascinating information. We appreciate your insight. Thanks so much.
0: Thank you. 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
8: Hello and welcome to the show. I'm your host, Pat Campbell. We've got a fascinating program for you today. Our guest today says that there is a youth molecule in the human body, and he says this molecule of youth happens to be concentrated in our skin, hair, eyes, and joints. He says this substance not only dramatically influences our appearance, in other words, how young or how healthy we look, but more importantly, our physical strength, our flexibility, and mobility. This is our ability to do things, lift things, get around, be physical. Today, we're going to learn more about this once mysterious substance and how new breakthroughs are allowing us to get it back and keep it as we get older. All right, Bill Sardi is here. Bill is an author. He's traveled around the world in search of information about hyaluronic acid, or HA, as it's sometimes referred to. He's back from his recent trip to a small village in Japan, where people maintain high levels of HA and are famous for their ability to defy the aging process. Bill, welcome to the program.
9: Great to be with you, Pat, and all your statements to introduce the show today are certainly not overstatements. After years of people using oral hyaluronic acid supplements, well, of course, we're going to give your audience a report today, an update, and an improvement, how things are going, as thousands of people have discovered how this supports, in particular, their joints, but also their skin and their eyes and, of course, their hair and so on. These are the areas where the body actually is highly concentrated in HA. But I want to tell all your listeners to please stay tuned, because there's going to be an offer today from Purity Products, no strings attached. This is an offer from a reputable company that's been in business for years.
10: Just for $5, there's no strings attached, you get to try a bottle of this wonderful new product and make your life simple, make your supplement regimen simple, and save a little money along the way.
8: Now, you say there's a youth molecule in the human body, and that it holds the key to the visible signs of aging. Now, you've written about this. You've traveled to Japan to do the research. So tell me about it. What exactly is this molecule you're talking about?
9: Pat, it's amazing that most people don't know this word, hyaluronic acid. And, of course, it's made. It's all over our body. It's in our skin. It's an all-natural molecule. We can get it orally, replace it in our body. But more so, we've learned that the little bit that we can get as a dietary supplement can trigger your body to make more. And of course, why do we need more? Well, when we're young, we're loaded with this stuff. When we're babies, we have what we call baby fat. It's really baby HA. It makes, as babies fall down and get cuts and scrapes, you notice they never really get any lifelong scars from that because they have lots of HA on board, hyaluronic acid. And to make this easy to understand for the audience, I think we can all appreciate that women have smoother skin and thicker hair and so on. All of that is because estrogen sends a signal to make more HA, and that's why the girls have more limber, flexible joints. They can get in a kind of a lotus posture kind of that men can't get into. They certainly have all of those advantages, and it's because the estrogen sends a signal to make more HA. Now, women have more HA to lose than men do, and you see the skin shriveling up, the joints and so on, as women age. But there's a way to get it back, and of course, Purity Products for years now has been talking about HA, and they have a new formula just for the joints, HA joint formula, and it's so important today because I think everyone's confused. An article in the New York Times says consumers are confused what to do to support their joints, so people are looking for alternatives. We need cushioning in between the joints, the bones in our joints. When a doctor looks at an x-ray, all he's doing is measuring the space between the two bones there in the knee. So it's about a quarter of an inch space. Without that cushioning, you've got bone rubbing on bone. That's what HA is. It's the jello or the cushioning agent in between our bones. We lose it either due to wear and tear or age, and so we start getting problems. The more that we find pain relief, the more pain relievers we use, the more we're going to use these joints, and then we're going to wear out more bone. And they've noticed this. People who chronically use pain relievers are going to have more bone wear. So what you need is the actual cushioning back there to lubricate the joint, and that's what HA does. That's what HA is. The doctors call it synovial fluid. they actually inject this into joints. Orthopedists do. Dermatologists inject it into the skin. Eye doctors use it as a lubricant during eye surgery. So it's nothing foreign to modern medicine, but it may be new to you as a listener there, and you have never heard about HA before. Well, you need to learn about it. It's a wonderful molecule. It's all natural, and you can get it as a dietary supplement. Purity Products was the first to introduce it. Now, it's a great big long molecule, Pat, that's 6 million Daltons in molecular weight. Think of 6 million paper clips put together. It's big. You can't absorb it. And Purity found a way to knock it down so that it's only about 1,500 to 3,000. That means that you can absorb this orally. We actually proved that in studies conducted at a laboratory right there in Florida, and we're going to tell you more about that, but we proved that it's orally absorbed. Most doctors are told that oral HA cannot be absorbed. That's true if it's the regular HA. It's got to be knocked down in molecular weight. And more important, it needs some other antioxidants to be added with it. We're going to talk about one here in just a moment. But Purity Products is introducing this all-new joint formula for people that are searching for alternatives for their joint health. And, of course, this isn't a drug. It's a dietary supplement meant to, of course, support healthy joint health as we think of it.
8: If you're just tuning in, we're talking with Bill Sardi about hyaluronic acid, or HA. Now, Bill, you said recently that the HA revolution is underway. More and more people are using it. Tell us why HA is such a breakthrough, and what exactly can it do for people?
9: I think the brick and the mortar analogy is probably the best for everybody to understand it. There are bricks in our body, the cells. There's mortar in between, and the mortar is the collagen. Now, within the collagen, not the collagen itself, vitamin C makes collagen, but within that collagen, there's a moisturizing agent that looks like Jell-O. Now, everyone knows you put some Jell-O in the refrigerator and the water separates out after a time. And that's what's happening in our body. We're losing the water-holding molecule, HA. The body is 72% water. And as we lose this, the connective tissue that connects all of our cells, that connects all of everything that we have, begins to lose its water. It separates out, and then we begin to lose the substance, the scaffolding, the support structure that holds our body together. And, of course, we begin to wrinkle. We shrivel up. We lose an inch in our height. We see the brain shrivels up in the eye and so on. All of these things occur with age. And, you know, Ponce de Leon was looking for a youth molecule, and he wanted to find it in, of course, the fountain of youth, the water. He was looking for a water fountain. The body needs water, but it has to hold it. And, of course, I want everyone to think of having something like a Jell-O type of a water balloon filled with Jell-O, or one filled with water. Which one do you want? You want the one filled with Jell-O because it's still firm but soft and cushiony. And that's the way our bodies are when we're young babies. Or even a pregnant woman is loaded with this, which is an example of the how the HA is made more so at certain times of our life. But as age goes on, we're going to lose it. We're going to see the wrinkles, the thinning hair. We're going to see our joints lose their flexibility. We're just telling people that after thousands of people have tried this, if you're taking glucosamine supplements, it took 13 years for doctors to adopt glucosamine sulfate. It's a regular dietary supplement now in drugstores, health food stores. People ask me, well, why hasn't my doctor told me about hyaluronic acid? Well, it took 13 years for glucosamine. It'll be on the front page of Time magazine. It's just going to take time. And it'll get there because patients are going to take this to their doctors and point it out, as they did glucosamine. The revolution starts with patients and people that have issues and want to have healthy joints and skin and hair and eyes and want to see some of these useful levels of HA restored in their body.
8: Now, Bill, you've written a great deal about the role of hyaluronic acid in the body's connective tissues. How does HA work in the joints and the connective tissues?
9: It's a natural cushioning agent. And, Pat, we're talking to you about between the bones. It also surrounds the nerves. There's a sciatic nerve. There's an ulnar nerve. There's a carpal tunnel nerve. All of these are going to need the special cushioning that HA can give them. There are people that tell us this stuff works. Here's Ernie writing to me, who actually teaches and plays golf in Dover, Delaware. He found this purity joint formula, and we're telling you it worked miracles for him. Why? Because Purity has not only taken EHA, but they've taken a brand new substance called Hydrox that's taken from olives. Now, Pat, you notice you can put a bowl of olives on your table and a year later come back, and except for a little bit of shrinkage due to just a loss of moisture, they're very stable. They're still there. They didn't shrivel up and waste away due to fungal contamination. So there's something very strong in olives. We've known it for a long time. Dr. Roberto Crea, an Italian researcher who's now here in this country, doing some research on hydroxytyrosol extracted from olives and found out that it does some of the same things that the molecules do that trigger, like estrogen does, the production of HA. So we began to think, why don't we combine this wonderful, strong antioxidant from olives into Purity's new HA joint formula? You know, we're getting results like we've never seen before. This is why Bill writes to us this year saying, I'm taking HA for my knees. It's done wonders for my joints. So we get these letters from people. They're unsolicited. You see, this is the kind of thing we hear. And, of course, they're astounded with this. They just can't believe it. Here's someone writing to me. This is Dr. Cal Lee saying, he looks like a man that's 30 years younger, and he says people can't even believe his level of fitness and youthful appearance. And he says, I tell you to tell him, it's just the HA formula. And, of course, he sent us pictures on the Internet how fit he looks for his age. And you're going to look a little younger, because when you were young, you had a lot of this. 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
8: Now, Bill, you visited this village in Japan, Yuzuri Hari, or as they call it, the Village of Long Life. I understand the people had unusually high HA levels in this village. What did you find when you met the people? Is it genetic? Is it dietary? What did you see?
9: Well, I went there again for the second time with translators, photographers, and it was easy to understand without studies, even though the town doctor there, Dr. Komori, has identified hyaluronic acid is the very reason why these people in Yuzuri Hara exhibit such youthfulness. And by the way, they have a lady there in her 90s without any aging spots in her skin, perfect skin, no wrinkles whatsoever. People living into their 80s and 90s look a lot younger, and it all became clear when we were there. Now, they grow a lot of their own vegetables and foods right there near their homes, and they have a lot of fresh foods, and sometimes they have a little extra, so they come down to the vegetable market and bring their goods there to be sold. So we were there taking pictures and interviewing people when 83-year-old Mr. Ishii came driving in on his motorcycle to deliver his vegetables to the fruit market. Pat, where do we have in the United States 83-year-olds driving their motorcycle down to the vegetable market? We don't have it. We followed him to his home where he was up on a 30-foot ladder trimming a tree. He works in the fields about 4 to 6 hours a day. And he introduced us to his neighbor, who was 90 years old without a wrinkle on his face. Neither of them use reading glasses. And, of course, he works about 6 to 8 hours out in the fields every day. This was remarkable. I almost felt, Pat, I was in some sort of a place where the dinosaurs are still living or something. It was so remarkable. These people just exhibit a youthfulness, a flexibility in their joints, certainly a healthfulness that we just don't see everywhere else. In fact, it was so remarkable that the Emperor of Japan actually has visited this village. Pictures were taken there. You could see them all over the village there as they had posted them. So these are the kinds of reports that we hear.
8: Let me ask you a question here. You mentioned glucosamine, and there's another one out there that's pretty popular, MSM. How does this HA stack up against those other ones? The other ones, you have to take them for a while before you even see any results.
9: You do. And most of these are very positive dietary supplements. They certainly have lots of benefits. Glucosamine takes quite a while to kick in. MSM is a wonderful sulfur compound, and again, it's an anti-inflammatory, as are many things like fish oil. And so these are all wonderful, but they're not dealing with the origin of the problem. The origin of the problem is the loss of cushioning in the joint. And if we can just replace this, if we can find a way to get that cushioning back, that's what we call youthfulness. That's what we had when we were young. Here's David writing to me from New York, 25 years looking for something that would help support his lower back. And, of course, he said, I can't believe it now. He says, I can't thank you enough for this product. People have tried all the alternatives. They've searched everywhere else, Pat, and they haven't heard of hyaluronic acid.
8: Now, the reorder rates on HA sort of tell me that things are phenomenal. The product works. The study shows how. But what are the customers saying? What are they telling you candidly? What are they saying to Bill Sardi?
9: If the horses come back to the trough, there must be good water there. It's amazing to me how people say, just keep sending this. It's wonderful. It changed my life. Here's Lorraine saying, I can't believe it, but I'm able to run. I love it. These are online. You can go see some of these comments. Purity Products has it online, where people just log in and tell you. These aren't edited in any way. Here's Brent writing, says, no one at Purity Products made an outlandish claim about HA joint formula, but 3 days after I started taking it, I noticed the difference. 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Here's Harold, 85th year, he says, I'm in. 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Here's Jasmine saying, my face looks moist and youthful, and I'm getting people asking me about it. What am I taking? 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
9: Well, certainly when we look in the mirror, when we see, well, let's say we're twin brothers, if we're looking, one of us ages faster than the other, how do we know that? And we're looking at our hair, we're looking at our skin, how smooth it is. You're losing HA. That's what your body's telling you. Losing HA and aging are equivalent to the same thing. How do you get it back? How do you get this wonderful youth molecule? There certainly is one. Ponce de Leon was right. The fountain of youth, the body is 72% water, but it needs to be held into a cushioning gel. 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You had a lot more of it when you were young. 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
9: Good afternoon. Welcome to Smart Talk. Thank you for joining me today. We often speak about the Holy Land here on the program and help you get insights into what's happening. Of course, we've been talking about a war with Iran and before that, the horrific October 7th attacks by Hamas. But let's have a good news story today. Let's talk about tourism in the Holy Land. Let's talk about the beautiful gift that Christian believers have to visit the land of the Bible. My guest right now by telephone is Lauren Majeri. He is with the Israeli Minister of Tourism. He's one of the consuls there, and he serves out of Atlanta, Georgia right now. And Mr. Majeri, it is great to have you on the program. Welcome to Smart Talk.
10: Thank you, Pastor Graham. It's a pleasure. Thank you.
9: Good to visit with you. First of all, you have a very unique role. It is a political role, but it's kind of like an advertising role. Talk about your job, please.
10: Absolutely. It's a bridge. It's a bridge between the U.S. and Israel. Our goal is for people to have this amazing opportunity and chance to visit the Holy Land. You know, when you're there, you realize how different this is from anything you could have thought, anything you could have heard of about Israel. And our goal is to make that possible, to make that happen. So we talk with the media, we talk to our friends, just like yourselves, in the Christian community, and we are doing

0: this bridge between the two countries. I'm in charge of the southern region, and that would be anything between Texas and Florida. And we speak with our friends, and it includes also obviously the travel and tourism community. And the goal is really to tell the truth about Israel, just like you do.
1: It's so entertaining sometimes, or even sad sometimes, when people tell me what they know about Israel when they've never been to Israel. They've seen headlines on the TV. I remember people talking to me while I'm in Israel on the phone from Texas, and they're telling me how dangerous Israel is, and I'm there and they're not. So why is that negative feeling, that danger feeling, so prominent among people who've never been to the Holy Land?
0: That's a very good question. I think there's some kind of an obsession about this little piece of land, you know, not bigger than the size of New Jersey. You can travel from north to south in about 8 hours, and from east to west in some, I would say, an hour and a half. So it's really not rational, and it's really not proportionate. And probably also we are living in a biblical time, because you see what is going on in the world. That doesn't make sense. And when you put your feet in the Holy Land, okay, and you come to Jerusalem, you come to the Sea of Galilee, you come to Haifa, Tel Aviv, you see that the reality is so, so different. And we are here to basically try and tell the truth to the people who are interested, to the people who are open and who want to know more about this amazing country.
1: You are in Georgia, but I often tell our friends here in Texas that the state of Texas is 32 times larger than Israel. So it is a tiny place, and it's very small compared to Texas. It's very, in some ways, very modern, but also very ancient. And that's one of the things that when we take our tour groups to the land of Israel, I promise them that they get to meet ancient Israel and modern Israel. They see the places of the Bible, and they see the Bible stories come to life, but then they meet friends like you and other Israelis, and they see the modern world and the modern complexities of the country. Talk about that unique mix of the ancient and the modern.
0: That's a great question. And, you know, when you go to Israel, the main thing I think is about impact. Impact about on your faith. Impact on the people. People are literally, the Israeli are literally hugging tourists who come to visit them because they appreciate this act. It's a statement. Going to Israel right now is a statement. So you have all of those different influences. You know, Israel is a very diverse country. You can have Israeli who are from Morocco, Russia, Ethiopia, so many French, just like myself. I was born and raised in France, and all of a sudden with my wife, we decided to move to Israel. We had no Hebrew, nothing, no connection. So many, many different influences. That's really a biblical prophecy that is realizing in front of our eyes. We just need to accept, to open our eyes to see that, because there's no way that God is not involved into that. There's no way that it's not a miracle happening in front of us.
1: I'm visiting on Smart Talk right now with Consul Loren Majeri from the Israeli Ministry of Tourism. And, sir, you know better than I do that the tourism industry has had a lot of difficulties economically. You had COVID, then you had wars, you had October 7th, you have the current situation, the conflict with Iran. So, first of all, how is the tourism business, the tour guides, the restaurants, the buses, how are they surviving economically right now?
0: So that is correct. It is very difficult. You know, we have to acknowledge it is very difficult. The war has been a long a war. I mean, it's going to be almost 3 years in October, and people are struggling. But I would say two things. First of all, we have some friends, we have some delegation, and I know that you're one of them, and I want to thank you, who are still coming and who are realizing that wherever you go, you don't see anything that is connected even remotely to the war. You go to Tel Aviv, you see that the restaurants are full. You go to Jerusalem, you know, it's not as many groups and tourists as it used to be, but it's very, very peaceful. That's one. And the Israeli are very also, they are traveling within the country. They are helping. When you go there, I think you make also a solidarity statement, not just with the country, but with the Jewish and the Israeli people, to say, Hineni, here I am. I'm here for you. And they realize that and they appreciate that, because that's a very strong statement today in 2026 to show your solidarity with the Israeli people.
1: And I'm going to ask the same question again. How are folks surviving? Have there been government grants? Are people having to get other jobs? Are there subsidies because of the lack of income in the tourism industry?
0: So, on a yes, the situation has been very hard. Some people have been, you know, losing their jobs, and I'm in contact with quite a few companies that have still maintained their activity, because they know that it will come back soon. They have some reservation, a lot of reservation for the fall, September, October coming. They know that the groups are coming back, so they are basically planning quite a few groups. And the government has been helping also. The minister, Chaim Katz, has been planning obtaining some major budgets for the tourism industry in order to help them survive, because they are the first to get impacted and the last to recover whenever there is a situation in Israel. So our ministry has been helping them, and we are doing our best. And that's the situation right now. Yes.
1: We're visiting about the Israeli Ministry of Tourism right now with Loren Majori of the Israeli government. Sir, I'd like you to say it. I tell our audience all the time, but it's very safe. My wife travels there alone. My kids have been there. I've taken my parents there. I go there all the time. But people have this fear of the danger that we talked about earlier. How do you comfort people to teach them that it's safe?
0: I think you're completely right. I think it's very safe. And coming from another country, I used to be a tourist to Israel, and I could tell, you know, I could do things that I was not even able to do in Paris, like running at night, just doing my jogging. You know, women do that in any place, in Tel Aviv or in any city. They would never be able to do that in some parts of Paris or other cities around the world. So you can be sure it's very safe. It's something that you also feel as soon as you arrive to Israel, how peaceful it is, how safe you feel. And Israel is open right now. You can plan your trip. You can book your next trip and see. You know, I was there. I took a group of Christian influencers just in December, and we were in this in every places that is meaningful for those friends, and they were really, really surprised how beautiful and how safe it is. We went to Jerusalem, Caesarea, Nazareth. So you can see that from the people who know, just like yourself. You can hear that it is very safe. It is actually a great period to go, because it's not obviously overbooked or overrun, and you don't have like big lines, and it's a great timing to go, actually.
1: I'd like to turn to a different topic for a moment. As a French Jew, now an Israeli citizen, and a Jew from Europe, you know better than we that the anti-Semitism is growing. It's a horrible, centuries-long, eternal problem. It's a spiritual problem. It's demonic. That's what anti-Semitism is, hatred of the Jews. But you've got a better sense of it being from Europe. Tell us what's happening in Europe and even in your home country of France.
0: So, yes, unfortunately, just like you say, anti-Semitism is growing in Europe, including in France. My whole family is based in France. And that is something that, you know, people would walk in the street with a kippa on their head and feel completely free to do so. That's not the case anymore. You cannot do that in France, and you cannot do that in London, and probably in other cities in Europe. I came back to Zion, not because of anti-Semitism. I came back to Zion because I felt that I was a call from my ancestors' country. But today, I have to agree with you completely. The situation for the Jews in Europe is extremely difficult. I don't know how people realize that we are living some awful times, and I wish, you know, people would realize that it's not okay. We have to stand up for, you know, for what is right, and I hope we there's going to be a wake up call in Europe.
1: I said a moment ago, this is demonic. This is spiritual warfare. This is the enemy of God fighting against the people of God, trying to get them to lose the covenant of God. It's satanic all the way around. But I'm asking from a more humanistic or modern or news headline answer, besides the fact that this is a spiritual battle, what do you think is the cause? What is the reason people are attributing to this horrible rise of anti-Semitism across Europe?
0: I think there's more than one cause. There's several circumstances in this specific time, but people are losing their their moral compass. You know, 50 years ago, I would say there was a clear Judeo-Christian system of values in Europe. That is probably not the case so more in today. They are losing their values, and that's something that's impacting all of the society. And unfortunately, that, you know, anti-Semitism actually allows when there's no vacuum, you know, when there's no clear moral values, then something else, like you say, a satanic or demonic system of values is replacing it. So that's very, very unfortunate.
1: I have just a few minutes left with Lauren Majeri from the Israeli Ministry of Tourism. Let's go back to our main topic, and that is you work with, I guess, schools and universities and churches and synagogues. Who are you reaching out to and communicating with about tourism?
0: Yes, we work with denominations at upper level. We are going to the General Assembly of the Southern Baptist Convention in Orlando in June. We will be there, you know, with a representation of Israel and Israeli specialists. We will be also at the General Assembly of the Church of God. And we work directly with churches, with universities, and travel operators who specialize in Holy Land tours. So anything that we can do to help facilitate, connect between here and Israel, or between the specialists and those who are willing to hear about that. So, and we deliver also content, and we help people to recognize and to hear about, there's only one Holy Land in the world, right? There's no, nothing quite similar to that. So we have the most unique country and destination in the world, especially if you have faith in God. You you realize that it is something that is so impactful on your own journey, on your own faith. And we want to be part of this journey.
1: What do you tell people are the favorite sites or the most spiritually powerful sites to visit when they travel to Israel?
0: Oh, yes. So I would say that the Sea of Galilee, Capernaum, is a major, major site, especially if you're a Christian. And you have Susita also near the Sea of Galilee. And you can just take a boat on the Sea of Galilee and worship there. There are many opportunities to do so. And obviously, Jerusalem, there's nothing like Jerusalem. It's very unique. It's there's an atmosphere, a light. The light is different in Jerusalem, and you can just go to the Garden Tomb and worship there. We have friends over there that can help you schedule your worship and your experience there. That's something. When I said, impact about your faith, when you go back, and I'm sure you will agree with me, Pastor Graham, your faith is boosted, is different, is in 4D.
1: Talk about the different languages, the different nationalities that you see when you're traveling around, and there's especially Christian tourists from all the different countries, and they are at the same sites at the same time.
0: Definitely. You can... When you're in a site like the Garden Tomb, you hear many, many different languages, whether it's French, Italian, you name it. Everyone is definitely willing to visit those sites. When you're in the old city of Jerusalem, you have people from Africa, Asia, from the U.S., obviously, from Europe. It transcends nationality, it transcends countries. In December, we had 1,000 pastors, mostly from the U.S., coming to Jerusalem. They were invited by the Ministry of Foreign Affairs and the friends of the Zion Museum. It was amazing to see so many leaders gathering, united, in such a unique destination. In October, you have the Feast of Tabernacles. So the International Christian Embassy of Jerusalem organized every year, including the last October, a walk with 100 of countries coming, each one with the flags, with the languages, and they're walking in Jerusalem, celebrating the Feast of Tabernacles together. That's amazing to see.
1: And we just have a couple of moments left. Please, in your official position as the Minister of Tourism, send out an invitation, an encouragement to our listeners why they should visit the Holy Land with us in the future.
0: Oh, yes. I'm first of all, I'm here for any question. We are available on israel.travel. You can find us at Atlanta office, and we will be happy to help anyone who is willing to plan their trip to the Holy Land and to have this experience that is really, really a very different spiritual experience. Going to Israel, going to the Holy Land on the footsteps of Jesus and having, the same view, the same landscapes, breathing the same air, watching the same plants as Jesus would have done. That is a very unique experience. And you can do that very easily, actually. That's not so complicated. So we are here to help. I know you are a leader also. You are a bridge also with the Holy Land. I want to thank you for that. So I'm here for any question.
1: My guest on Smart Talk today has been Loren Majeri. He's a government official, a consul with the Israeli Ministry of Tourism based in Atlanta, Georgia. Sir, it's been a pleasure to have you on the program. Thank you for your time, and I look forward to seeing you soon.
0: Thank you, sir. It's my pleasure. Thank you so much.
1: That's going to do it for today's program. We do thank a wonderful representative from the Israeli Ministry of Tourism, the National Government of Israel, Consul Lauren Majeri, for being our guest today. And it's a beautiful story to see a Jewish man and a Jewish family from France move to Israel to represent the country of Israel in the United States. So you have a mixture of all these different cultures, the connection of God's covenant being fulfilled when the Lord said he would bring his people back from the four corners of the earth to the Holy Land. And that's what he's done, even in the life of Mr. Majeri and so many others. We do look forward to taking our next trip to the Holy Land. If you want to keep informed, if you want to keep being updated about what's happening in the land of Israel, you can send us an email, radio@firstmelissa.com. 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
13: 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I am your host, Steve Summers, and I've got to tell you, we have got a fascinating show for you today. Now, if you're like most people, you may have noticed that when you hit 50, you kind of hit the wall. You know, between your joints, the heart, the brain, your eyes, your energy, you name it. Now, when you hit 50, you have to pay attention to your health. We all know that. So whether you're 40 or 50, or say in your 60s or 70s or even older for that matter, our guest today says he's discovered something that you can unlock the key to feeling better at any age. This is exciting. What is it? What are we talking about? Why do you need to know about this? Well, stay tuned. Dr. Neil Levin is on the line here. Dr. Neil Levin is a chiropractor. He's a nutritionist. He's a longtime advisor for Purity Products. Welcome, Dr. Levin. So great to have you back on the show today. This is a big story, isn't it?
14: Oh, absolutely, Steve. And let's cut right to the chase here. That discovery you talked about at the top there, it's krill oil, because krill oil is simply amazing for us. It's great for the heart, great for the joints, fantastic for the brain, for the eyes. I mean, I have people coming into my clinic every single day, and they want to feel better. I mean, they want to feel physically better, stronger. They want their joints to feel comfortable, but they want to stay mentally sharp. They want to keep that brain thinking like it did when they were younger. They want to protect themselves from coronary heart disease and maintain those flexible, healthy, youthful arteries for wonderful circulation. Hey, Steve, they want to boost their energy. And you know why? Not. I mean, we deserve it. And that's what we're going to be talking about here today with this Krill Omega 50 Plus, which is the cutting edge combination, Steve, of krill oil, which is so fabulous for us. But we've infused the krill oil. Now, this is so important. We've infused the krill oil with the high omega 3 concentrated fish oil. You need to do that when you're dealing with krill, because krill just isn't high enough in omega 3. So many other important parameters and virtues, but you got to get that high omega 3 fish oil in there, and we've done that. So this is now the best of both worlds. But we didn't stop there. For the 50 plusers, we've added some vitamin D. We doubled the antioxidant power, and Steve, we actually increased the amount of krill by 67%. So this now becomes the finest omega 3 nutrient in the world, as far as I'm concerned.
13: This is very, very exciting. This krill oil sensation, I mean, it is all over the news, Dr. Neil Levin. Great studies are out there. Many experts are declaring that krill oil is better than fish oil. So give us this lowdown on this krill omega 50 plus formula.
14: Right. Steve, you know, if I told you that there's this one tiny pill that benefits the joints and the brain and memory, mood, coronary heart disease, wonderful for the arteries, makes your hair shine, great for the skin, I mean, what would you say to that?
13: Hey, where can I get this stuff?
14: Right, and we have it. It's Krill Omega 50 Plus, and we're going to give it to everybody for free today. And that's really cool because Purity wants everybody to try this because they know they're going to see a huge difference. But get this, on top of that, for the first 1,000 people that call today, we're giving away a second gift because I just demanded this. You know, when we're dealing with the 50-plusers, and hey, you know, if you're 40 and you feel like your energy is low, this is for you also. But for people 50 and over, we're also giving away free B12 energy melts. I demanded this because, hey, as we're getting a little older, we don't absorb that B12 as well, and I want you to feel the benefits from this Krill Omega 50 Plus. So I'm going to jack up those B12 levels for you today as well. You know, what a value proposition.
13: You know, when it comes to your health, it really is a win-win. This is amazing. I heard you say that this can actually reduce the risk of coronary heart disease. When you hear that, whose ears don't perk up after that? How exactly does that work anyway?
14: Right. Well, Krill Omega 50 Plus, remember, this is the combination of krill oil with the high omega-3, highly concentrated fish oil. So it's much higher in omega-3s than most krill oil formulas would be. So when we're dealing with the high omega-3 fish oil, we're talking about support for the HDL cholesterol, healthy, youthful, flexible arteries. That's so great for the circulation, heart muscle strength, platelet activity, red blood cells that stay nice and soft and flexible so they can work their way through those little capillaries. Oh, what about triglycerides? That becomes so important. So this Krill Omega 50 Plus supports the heart in so many ways. And, you know, the bottom line is we need to think about this because as we're getting a little older, 50 plus, maybe mid-40s, certainly 60s and 70s, it's decision time. I mean, you know your body's not working the way it did when you were in your 30s.
13: Exactly.
14: The energy might not be there. You need to make a decision. Are you going to take it laying down and just let yourself get old, or are you going to do something about it? Are you going to stay physically active? Are you going to do the things you need to stay healthy? And getting these omega-3s, the krill oil, the vitamin D, the antioxidants make such a difference. This is a game changer for anybody in that 50-plus age group.
13: Doc, this is absolutely great information. I know that omega-3s are best known for their cardiovascular benefits, and they're certainly also known as brain food. Now, we've discussed this in some of the past shows. If you would, touch on the brain benefits for our listeners listening out there today and tell us why you say that supplementing with omega-3s isn't just a good idea for the brain, but an absolute necessity.
14: Oh, this is such an important point that you're bringing up. Absolutely. For brain health, we must get these omega-3s back in there. You know, when you think about omega-3s and you think about brain health and memory and mood and feeling sharp, you really want to single out the DHA component. That's the docosahexaenoic acid. You know what, Steve? Your brain is 60% fat by weight. And of that, 25% needs to be DHA. You know what I use an analogy in my practice? People understand calcium and bone health, right? If you don't have calcium in your diet and you don't supplement with calcium, your bones are going to get brittle and weak. That's right. What happens to bones. Bones need calcium for their normal strength and structure. Now, with the brain, it's the same. DHA for normal structure. We use this for one brain neuron to communicate with another, to build out the brain, the serotonin, the dopamine, all the feel-good neurotransmitters. So must have it, must get it back in there. So important. And with this Krill Omega 50 Plus, we've increased the level of DHA because we've put the concentrated omega-3s in there. Now, with Krill Omega 50 Plus, you're going to get 130 milligrams of DHA per serving, Steve.
13: Wow.
14: The leading brand of krill oil, you're going to get 24.
13: Excellent.
14: 24 in the leading brand, you're going to get 130 with Krill Omega 50 Plus. That's why this is so incredible for the brain.
13: This is absolutely exciting. I got to tell you, though, during the last krill show that we did together, you totally shocked me, Doc. I remember this specifically. You said that...
14: Tell me, I'm on the edge of my seat. What did I say?
13: You said, and I remember, that the studies show that krill oil improves joint comfort in just 7 days. Now, if the benefits of the brain and the heart didn't perk my ears up, that certainly would. If you would, touch on the study and tell us how this works.
14: Right, right. That was a great study. In fact, that's the reason I started taking krill oil about 5-6 years ago. Mm-hmm. Pilot study, double-blind, placebo-controlled, exactly what you want to see out of the Journal of the American College of Nutrition. Now, participants got 300 milligrams of krill oil or placebo. Now, remember, in Krill Omega 50 Plus, we're giving you even more. We're giving you 500 milligrams of krill oil, so even more potent. But the participants in the study that got the krill oil got some amazing joint benefits, Steve. Get this. In just 7 days, and you remember this from the last show, but yeah, in just 7 days, they were 28% more comfortable. That's a jaw-dropper. When I read that, I immediately went out and bought my first bottle of krill oil. But after 30 days, they were 38% more comfortable. The researchers didn't stop there. They looked at flexibility of the joints. They looked at function of the joints. All improved, and I call this the krill oil advantage. So if you're out there and you're taking fish oil, well, fish oil is great. I mean, fish oil is in here. It's so important, but you're not going to get the same joint advantages just on krill. You're not going to experience this joint comfort benefit that we get specifically from the krill. And remember, in Krill Omega 50 Plus, we've jacked up the levels of the krill 67% more. So in terms of dosage, fantastic.
13: That's big. That is absolutely big. Hey, I was on the website, and the testimonials on the Krill Omega 50 Plus, they're incredible. I mean, people obviously love this product. I'd like to share a couple of my favorites here.
14: Sure, sure.
13: Believer writes in, she's a female age 45 to 54 from Georgia. She rates it 5 out of 5 stars. She writes, "This has helped. Less grind on my knees when climbing up the steps. Beneficial to my overall health, both physically and mentally. I just feel better," is what she said. Also, Safety Susan, age 55 to 64 from Sacramento, California. She writes to 5 out of 5 stars. "I was a little worried about fishy aftertaste. However, I have not burped it even once. She goes, I like it better than regular fish oil. The capsule size is smaller and it's easy to swallow." This is big. The capsule size being smaller.
14: You know, and I'm really glad you picked that one out, because Safety Suzanne picks out a very important point there. I don't think we've really harped on this enough, because people have trouble swallowing those huge horse pills, you know, those huge omega-3 pills. These are tiny. So this is why this is such a breakthrough. These capsules are so small and easy to swallow. Anybody can easily swallow them. But at the same time, we've increased the dosage of krill by 67%. We've boosted the antioxidant power. The vitamin D is in there. We supercharged the whole thing with the high omega-3, highly concentrated fish oil. So important for the heart. So yeah, Safety Suzanne, she really nailed it there. I want to read one more. This one in front of me, Blessed. She's in the 55 to 64 age bracket, Fort Worth, Texas, 5 out of 5 stars. She writes, "I was experiencing brain fog. I couldn't remember things at work. Felt I was slowing down mentally. Purity was offering a free bottle. I've been taking it for a year, and I swear by it. I have experienced a difference in my brain and body." Good for you, Blessed. You know
13: what?
14: I'm not surprised at these testimonials at all, because, again, I take this product myself. Mm-hmm. It's fabulous. My patients love the Krill Omega 50 Plus. They feel it in their joints. They feel it in their brain. They feel it in their energy, their circulation. They just feel better. That's what everybody tells me when they get in this Krill Omega 50 Plus.
13: Now, Dr. Neil Levin, talk for a minute, if you would, about the B12 energy melts, too. This is really
14: right.
13: An exciting addition.
14: So important.
13: You gave these away in our last Krill show as well, and the feedback has been absolutely overwhelming. People simply love the energy, the pep, the vigor they feel when they have their B12 levels restored with these. And now Purity's going to do it again. So 2 free bottles here today for the listeners. Tell us about this.
14: Yeah, remember, first of all the listeners today that pick up the phone and call are going to get a free bottle of this Krill Omega 50 Plus. Amazing. But now the B12 energy melts. Why are they here? I said to Purity, I said, guys, we're dealing with the 50 plusers here. Even people 45, 50, 60, 70, they're having more trouble absorbing the B12, and B12 is critical. You think B12, think energy. If your energy is low and you're in your 50s or 60s, I mean, it may be a B12 issue. 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We need that to carry oxygen to the tissue, so important for energy. B12 helps us to burn carbohydrates and turn them into energy. 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
13: 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Now, Doc, I've seen these ads where they say that krill oil is 48 times stronger than fish oil. Is that true? Does that make any sense?
14: Well, you know, obviously these are the krill guys talking, right?
13: Right.
14: But you could look at it both ways. Let's get into krill in just a moment. But first, let's pat the fish oil guys on the shoulder because, you know, you could say that the fish oil is better and stronger, but we're talking about the concentrated high omega-3 fish oil here because it's higher in the omega-3s, the EPA and DHA that are so important for the heart, the brain, the memory, mood, your eyes, your skin, your hair, your nails. So in one sense, you could say, well, the fish oil's better. But in another sense, I have to hand it to the krill guys because in terms of antioxidant power, krill oil is extraordinary. And it's because there's a molecule in krill oil that's naturally occurring called astaxanthin. And this astaxanthin, Steve, this is one of the most powerful antioxidants we've ever discovered. Steve, by one measure of antioxidant activity, it's 6,000 times stronger than vitamin C.
13: Wow.
14: So amazing antioxidant power in the krill. And now, as we're getting older, 50-plusers like myself, I'm 52, and we don't make as many antioxidants naturally. Our antioxidant systems are kind of slowing down, and at the same time, we're producing more free radicals naturally. This is why we call it Krill Omega 50 Plus, extra antioxidant power and extra krill. Remember, 500 milligrams of krill instead of 300, that's 67% more, plus the vitamin D, so important for us, and this is just an incredible value. I have folks that were going out and they were getting the krill separately and the fish oil separately, the antioxidant. You could spend $75 doing that.
13: No kidding.
14: You're getting it all for free today. This is the best of both worlds, this combination product with the krill and the fish oil. It's not one being better than the other. They're both great, and this is the best of both worlds.
13: You know, thank God for Purity products. I'm serious. Seriously, because when you think about where our food supply has gone and where we are today, we have to have something that allows us to feel better as we age, to age gracefully. It's amazing to me as we talk about
14: this. And that's why I love the way that Purity gives away the free bottles. Because, you know, people can be skeptical.
13: Sure.
14: They should be skeptical. But now they can be skeptical and they say, okay, you know what? This sounds pretty important. I'm going to give this a go. It's only going to cost me $6.95. And they get it and they try it out. And what they start to see, because it doesn't take long. Remember that joint study, 7 days, 28% more comfortable. What they start to see is, hey, I'm more comfortable. I feel better. They notice their energy is better. And they realize, hey, you know what? This is important. And they tell their friends and they tell their relatives and they tell their loved ones. And Purity's been doing business this way for, I don't know, 20 years now. And, you know, this is a great testimonial by Gracie. 5 out of 5 stars, she writes, it works. I feel a difference in my joints after only 1 week. Also, you have the nicest staff. That's what Gracie writes. You have the nicest staff. People are going to appreciate working with Purity. They're a fantastic company. They put their money where their mouth is. They give out free bottles, and you try it, and you're like, wow, this is great stuff. Thank God for Purity.
13: Let's talk about the heart health for a moment. It's probably the single greatest concern that people face as they age. So anything that we can do to boost heart health becomes really a top priority. You know this, I know this, and those folks out there know this as well. And I know you mentioned earlier that omega-3s literally lower our risk of coronary heart disease. Do I have that correct? Because that's a big statement.
14: You know, absolutely. I mean, protecting the heart, this is what put omega-3s on the map back in the 70s. Dr. Dierberg discovered, you know, how protective they were for the Eskimos.
13: Right.
14: But bottom line is, omega-3s protect our heart in so many ways. They promote a smooth, rhythmical heartbeat, important for the body's normal inflammatory response in the heart muscle, inside the arteries and veins. They promote those youthful, flexible arteries, so important for circulation. They promote healthy blood platelet activity, healthy red blood cell activity. They support healthy blood pressure. That's very important. Triglycerides. So they do so much for the heart. So simply amazing cardiovascular protection with these omega-3s.
13: Doc, this study you sent me on this omega-3s and the memory is amazing. It seems that the participants taking omega-3s had some pretty incredible benefits here. When you talk about memory, that is something that kind of slips as we get older. Tell us more about this, would you?
14: Right. This was a great study because what they did here was very interesting. This out of the journal Neurology, and what they did is they checked the omega-3 level in the red blood cells of women, 1,000 women, older women. So this is a big study, 1,000 women.
13: Mm-hmm.
14: But then again, 8 years later, and the women were on average 78 years old at this point, they did MRI scans of the women's brains. And what they found, Steve, this is so amazing, they found that the brain volume for the women that had more omega-3s in their red blood cells,
13: mm-hmm.
14: the women that had more omega-3s in their red blood cells, they had higher brain volume. They were actually maintaining more of the youthful size of the brain. Their brains were bigger. You could see it plainly in the MRI measurements.
13: That's
14: really
13: great.
14: Cool. But not only that, there's a very important part of the brain known as the hippocampus, a very important part of the brain that facilitates learning, facilitates memory. And there was greater brain volume in the hippocampus for people that had more omega-3s in their red blood cells. That's how you can really measure how much omega-3 someone's taking in. So if you take omega-3s, you will raise your omega-3 index. We know this. It's a fact. You take omega-3s, you raise that. So you want to have more omega-3s in your bloodstream. Very important. That's how it infuses into all the cell membranes, into the joints, into the brain, etc. So take the krill omega 50 plus. You get the krill oil, 67% more krill oil, so fantastic for the joints. You get the high omega 3 fish oil, vitamin D in there as well, astaxanthin for extra antioxidant power, and protect that brain, protect your memory, facilitate that quick, that youthful thinking that's so fun to have. When you feel sharp, when you feel like your brain is working great, you have that brain energy, it's more fun. It's more fun to be in a conversation. You feel better. You wake out of bed. You have that energy. You feel mentally alert. You feel alive. That's the way I want to feel. That's the way young people feel. That's why we put this in this krill omega 50 plus. We want people to feel younger. We want people to maintain their youthful vigor and attitude. And that's what this krill omega 50 plus is all about.
13: All right. I got to tell you, Dr. Levin, I take the krill omega 50 plus. And one of the things that I absolutely love about the pill is that it's so small. I mean, it's so easy to take and so much better than trying to swallow one of those omega-3 horse pills, you know, the bigger ones. Anyone can take these with ease, and that's what's great about it. Tell us, how did you supercharge this formula while at the same time shrinking the capsule size? How do you do that?
14: 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This is really a breakthrough, Stephen. I mean, for those of you that are picturing this huge omega-3 pill, it's not like that. These are tiny. Anybody can swallow these. 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
14: 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Don't worry. You're definitely going to get that. 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So, no, we need to talk about that one more time. But I want you to get that, too, and I demand this, because this is Krill Omega 50 Plus. Hey, if you're in your 40s and you feel run down, it's great for you, too. But 50s, 60s, 70s, folks in that age bracket, they're not absorbing the B12 as well because they're losing some of the intrinsic factors in the GI tract that are responsible for absorbing the B12. So now you put the B12 Energy Melt on your tongue, tastes delicious, and it just gets in there and boosts up those levels of B12. What do you feel when you boost your level of B12? If you had been low, you feel more energy because B12 helps make the red blood cells, carry oxygen to the tissues, helps burn your carbs for energy, great for the hair, skin, and nails, great for so many things. Steve, be one of the first 1,000 callers. 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
16: 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Supported but not conclusive research shows that consumption of EPA and DHA omega-3 fatty acids may reduce the risk of coronary heart disease.
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10: 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Okay. Today, I'm going to start with a question, so listen up. Are you in pain? Or if not you, do you know someone who is? Okay, well, we have the great fortune of having Dr. Janet McCarroll back in the studio with us today, and she's going to be talking about why pain has become an epidemic in this country and why so many people out there are suffering day after day after day needlessly. Well, Dr. Janet, it's great to have you back on the show. Great to see you again.
11: Oh, it's good to see you too, Chris. Thanks for having me back.
10: Oh, our pleasure. And for those that may not remember, Dr. Janet is an expert in alternative health and natural pain relief. She's a published author. She's dedicated the past 20 years of her professional career to educating and empowering others to be their own health advocate. She's made appearances on television programs such as Life Today with James Robison, the Christian Television Network, and Doctor to Doctor. She's also been a guest on over 500 secular and Christian radio and TV shows, including The Daily Buzz and Fox affiliates all over the country. Dr. Janet also serves as a member of the American Association of Pharmaceutical Scientists, and she's also a member of the American Association of Nutritional Consultants, and she's created several health formulas now that are literally helping millions of people out there regain their health and wellness. And Dr. Janet, I want to get right into this. I mean, we're talking about pain today.

0: And it always amazes me that, you know, we have the technology to put men on the moon and bring them back again.
1: We do.
0: And yet we can't seem to get a handle on pain relief. I mean, what's going on?
1: The last time I was here, it was estimated that 43 million Americans were dealing with pain in their bodies.
0: That's just astounding.
1: But now that number's doubled to an estimated 86 million American adults. And that's why I'm here today. I really want to talk to you about this epidemic.
0: Well, what kind of pain are we talking about here?
1: All the itises, rheumatoid and osteoarthritis.
0: Mm-hmm.
1: We got the bursitis, the tendonitis. We have fibromyalgia, neck pain and low back pain,
0: mm-hmm.
1: hip pain, knee pain, joint pain. And of course, we have injuries, you know,
0: mm-hmm.
1: and we have the
0: mm-hmm.
1: weekend warrior type things too.
0: Mm-hmm.
1: And actually, Chris, there's over 100 different types of pain syndromes. But the real issue, Chris, is we're failing to get to the root cause of the pain.
0: What's causing this pain epidemic out there? I mean, what is going on?
1: It's just the day that we live in right now. We have more stress than ever before.
0: Yeah, exactly.
1: And that causes pain syndromes ultimately. But I can tell you that there is a real natural solution that can help you get to the root cause of that pain.
0: Mm-hmm.
1: I created my glucosamine cream to take that cream, apply it exactly to where it hurts,
0: mm-hmm.
1: rub it in. It goes in instantly because I wanted to give targeted relief immediately.
0: Okay.
1: So,
0: all right.
1: If you're in pain, you want relief now.
0: Exactly. Well, how fast does your formula work?
1: Within 15 minutes.
0: Really?
1: 15 minutes. It's worked for me, my family, and hundreds of thousands of other people.
0: Now, for someone that may be interested in considering your glucosamine cream, I mean, what can it really do for you?
1: Okay, first of all, in 15 minutes, you're going to see reduced pain.
0: Okay.
1: And it's going to help your body to lower inflammation. And with the inflammation lowered, you're
0: mm-hmm.
1: going to repair and rebuild your joints. That's going to, in turn, restore flexibility and mobility. You'll see daily, you'll begin to regain your life. You're going to play with your children and grandchildren again. You can get on the floor and get back up off the floor. You can exercise.
0: Right.
1: You can lose weight.
0: Right.
1: You're going to get around with more ease and comfort. And sleep, very importantly, if you can start to sleep again, because I know from personal experience that if you're in pain, you can't sleep. And
0: mm-hmm.
1: that's very important
0: mm-hmm.
1: when it comes to repairing, regenerating, and reclaiming your life.
0: And people out there are using your formula and getting these benefits?
1: Absolutely, they are, Chris. I hear it every single day. Matter of fact, I have a few emails and letters that I brought with me, if you have a moment to hear a couple
0: of
1: them.
0: Sure, sure.
1: This is one from Henry from Ohio. He says, I've been suffering from rheumatoid arthritis for many, many years. I'm 77 years old.
0: Hmm.
1: I've been using Celebrex and Vioxx and other medications, but never had favorable results. I decided to order your glucosamine cream and have been very pleased with the results. I am now pain-free, for which I thank you.
0: Hmm.
1: I also have an email quickly from Florence from Hollywood who wrote, it's a miracle. I'm back to working in my yard and riding my bike thanks to you. So those are just little things that I've gotten, but there are hundreds to back those up. So there is a natural way to do this, and through the course of the show, we're going to give the listeners some real help.
0: Folks, I want to take a moment here to let you listeners know that if you want to try Dr. Jammet's Extra Strength Glucosamine Pain Relief Formula, there's a special toll-free number to call. 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Okay, well, if you're just joining us, we've been talking with Dr. Janet McCarroll. She's a natural health expert. She's also an expert in dealing with pain, pain relief. But we've been talking about how pain has a devastating effect on our overall health, and now how her glucosamine cream, this is a natural solution, is a way to really get to the, the root cause.
1: That's right.
0: Of pain in the body. Before we get into that, Dr. Janet, I'm going to ask you, I know this is hard for you because this is emotional, but I think it's important for people to understand how you got to where you are today, or why, what's driving you. And if you could share that story, I'd sure appreciate it.
1: Well, it was birthed out of a lot of personal pain and pain that my husband had years ago. He had severe osteoarthritis throughout his body. At the same time, I had fibromyalgia.
0: Right.
1: So I was really on a quest to find something all natural to help him have a better quality of life and for myself as well. I mean, I had to function and raise three children during that time.
0: Mm-hmm. Well, let's talk a little bit about what's in your glucosamine cream.
1: Well, I did a lot of research on glucosamine. I knew how good it was. So I came across the fact that emu oil is a powerful natural anti-inflammatory and can carry most any ingredient right through your skin and deliver relief to your area of pain.
0: Okay.
1: So I took emu oil and glucosamine. I used boswellia, which is an Indian herb that's an anti-inflammatory.
0: Okay.
1: Bromelain, that's an enzyme known to be an anti-inflammatory.
0: Okay.
1: MSM, a natural organic sulfur that is also just as important as glucosamine in rebuilding and repairing our joints.
0: Yeah.
1: And so I put that all together in a cream that actually has no odor. It's greaseless. It doesn't freeze the pain. It doesn't burn the pain. It doesn't irritate your skin. Goes in 15 minutes later, you have relief. And so that's why I'm here, to share what I know and share what I have, because it works.
0: And I have this here, by the way, folks. Glucosamine cream, it comes in a plastic dispenser that has a pump top on it.
1: It's a pump, and it's metered. You'll need 1 to 2 pumps, depending on the area of pain, of inflammation.
0: Right.
1: But sanitary, you know, no contamination, so you don't have to worry about it becoming rancid.
0: Okay. Now, in terms of this getting into your body then, you're talking about a couple things right here, not only relieving the pain, but also
1: rebuilding.
0: The rebuilding part. So how does that work?
1: Once you apply the cream to that area that you're going to target, you get the inflammation to go down and the body heals itself. The body heals itself provided you give it the raw materials it needs. I'm giving you what you need for your body to take over and do the job it was meant to do, and that's heal.
0: Okay. And this is safe. You have nothing that you have to worry about here?
1: You don't have to worry about a thing. If you're taking drugs for pain, it won't conflict with that at all. None of these ingredients
0: do. Okay, I was
1: going
0: to ask that. Okay. So what is then a realistic expectation? If somebody calls today and wants to try your glucosamine cream, what would you tell them?
1: I would say within the first 15 minutes, you're going to notice that your pain is greatly reduced or even eliminated.
0: Okay.
1: And then over time, you're going to rebuild and repair your joints with that inflammation being taken down. That's going to restore flexibility and mobility. And sleep. I mean, if you can sleep again, that's where our bodies get all of our recuperative, regenerative ability to heal. And then with that being taken care of, all the things that you love to do, you can start doing again, traveling, exercising, so you can lose weight.
0: Right.
1: You can socialize with family and friends. You can be the life of the party.
0: Yeah. Pain really changes who you are because of all of these other things. You just can't do, or it's very difficult to deal with in terms of living a normal life
1: Well, you can't. You're right. You can't live a normal life anymore.
0: Right.
1: Your life has changed forever until you get this thing taken care of. And you can.
0: Yeah. And you've got people out there that are already getting great results, right?
1: I brought some more emails and letters if you'd like to hear them.
0: Sure.
1: Okay. Let's see. Chris, here's one from Beverly from California. I would love for you to know how happy I am with your product. My feet and legs are usually in pain from being overweight and on my feet all day. At night, I can hardly get to sleep from the pain. I discovered by applying glucosamine to the painful areas, I'm able to get a good night's sleep. Thank you so much for making this possible. Here's one more, Chris, from Darlene from Pittsburgh, Pennsylvania. It's a miracle in a tube that truly does take away the pain. It works as nothing else I've ever tried. It worked quickly and eliminated all of the pain.
0: Hmm.
1: You know, so to me,
0: Are these kinds of responses unusual?
1: No.
0: Really?
1: They're the usual.
0: Really?
1: They're the usual. I mean, I must say that it does my heart good to hear these things because I know what it's like to suffer and I know what it's like to get relief. And every time, you know, I get one of these emails or these letters, it just confirms it. Hundreds of thousands of people have used my cream with great results.
0: That's great. Mm-hmm. All right, folks, I want to take a moment here to let you listeners know that if you want to try Dr. Janet's Extra Strength Glucosamine Pain Relief Formula, there's a special toll-free number to call. 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So what do you think, folks? This is pretty interesting, isn't it? You know, pain obviously is something that is a huge epidemic in this country. I don't think there's many of us, or any of us for that matter, that has not experienced pain from time to time, or maybe it's more serious, more chronic. And looking for a real solution here, understanding that perhaps the pharmaceutical approach is now we know is not the best approach at this point because there are so many side effects associated with these drugs out there.
1: That's right.
0: But looking at it from a natural standpoint, and Dr. Janet's glucosamine cream maybe make some sense here. I mean, this is again, putting back into your body. We do seem to discover time and time again that when you give your body what it needs, it knows what to do with it.
1: It
0: knows how to fix the problem. It's only if it doesn't get those things
1: right. That
0: you continue to have the problem. And again, we've been talking about Dr. Janet's glucosamine cream, and this is a number of ingredients that you put together.
1: Right.
0: And is this good for any type of pain?
1: If you have pain of any kind, it's going to make a difference. I mean, I don't care how extreme it is and how minimal it is. It's going to give you relief. Now, if it's more extreme, of course, it may take a little longer. Mm-hmm. If you can take your pain from a 10 to a 5 and on down the line with continued use, well, I'm telling you, that's very doable.
0: Yeah.
1: So this is really exciting to be able to share this with you.
0: Yeah. Again, I think one of the things that is important for people to understand, because it's very unique, this is a cream.
1: Yes.
0: This is not a supplement. Yet there are lots of supplements out there.
1: Uh-huh.
0: And what do you tell someone that comes into your office and says, well, Dr. Janet, you know, I've tried this, I've tried that, I've tried this, I've tried all of these things, and it did not work, so therefore the natural approach doesn't work.
1: First of all, for glucosamine, or MSM for that matter, it takes 90 days for them to notice something, if in fact they're going to notice anything, because they may not be breaking down and absorbing and utilizing
0: if
1: you're taking it orally.
0: Mm-hmm.
1: And after 3 months, people give up. People in pain, they want relief and they want it now.
0: Right.
1: And that's why I developed this cream. Again, 15 minutes. And I am telling you, you'll notice that it's going to the good.
0: Mm-hmm.
1: And so I just give you a challenge, you know, try it. You have nothing to lose.
0: Okay, again, we're talking about Dr. Janet's glucosamine cream here. And Dr. Janet, I mean, somebody calls today, gets your cream and tries it. What should they expect? Realistically,
1: within the first 15 minutes, as you use the cream, you'll notice the pain diminishes. And just as slowly as you got out of life, you'll start to see yourself come back into life, and you'll see you'll want to call people again. You'll want to talk on the phone. You know, you'll want to go see your neighbors. You'll want to go take your kids to the park. You'll want to walk your dog again.
0: Yeah.
1: You'll want to do all these things.
0: I think just simple things. You'll wash the car.
1: The things other people take for granted.
0: Right.
1: You'll be able to do.
0: Right. But on the other hand, people want to know that This is not just you saying this. They want to know that other people out there have been in their situations and
1: right.
0: have gotten results.
1: Well, I have letters and emails from people all over the country. Does my heart good,
0: yeah.
1: you know, to hear back. I have an email from Kay from New York. She says, I have arthritis in too many places and recently broke my right wrist. All these aches and pains are lessened within a few minutes of using the glucosamine cream. Your dispenser is easy to use and was especially appreciated when my wrist wasn't working very well. I will not be without this product.
0: Hmm.
1: Here's one more. I've lost the pain in my knees and I can walk without any problems, climb stairs, sleep at night without pain. I'm so glad I heard about the cream. It makes me want to wake up in the morning. And that's exactly what we were just talking
0: that's
1: about.
0: That's interesting. Makes me want to wake up in the morning.
1: You see what I mean?
0: All right, folks. I do want to take a moment here to let you know that if you want to try Dr. Janet's Extra Strength Glucosamine Pain Relief Formula, there's a special toll-free number you can call right now. 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Okay, well, this has been really, really enlightening. We've been talking about pain, which unfortunately is a difficult subject for so many people. And we've been talking about Dr. Janet's glucosamine cream, which contains proven pain-fighting ingredients that not only help to reduce or even eliminate your pain, but also mm-hmm. help to rebuild. And
1: that's
0: I think
1: right.
0: that's so important. There is an opportunity here to get on a path back to ultimate health.
1: You know, with pain, you have this what if thinking. What if this isn't going to get better? Am I going to wind up in a wheelchair?
0: Yeah.
1: What do I have? Is this
0: right.
1: terminal? Is this
0: right.
1: going to take me out? What's going to happen to my family?
0: Right.
1: What's going to happen to my job? So this is what America is going through. And the stress only perpetuates the pain syndrome.
0: Mm-hmm.
1: And so I'm here to tell you that help is on its way. It's time to take charge, be proactive, pick up the phone and try this.
0: So your glucosamine cream is all natural.
1: All natural.
0: And you just rub this right in the area
1: Put
0: of pain.
1: Put it right where it hurts.
0: Doesn't stink.
1: No
0: doesn't,
1: smell.
0: Doesn't, and it's,
1: not,
0: and it's not
1: greasy.
0: Not greasy.
1: Won't ruin your clothes.
0: And this is safe. You don't have to worry about interactions.
1: No,
0: nothing
1: not
0: to be concerned
1: all.
0: About there. I meant to ask you, is this something that you can continue to use or should continue to use after, you know, let's say that you don't have pain anymore, but
1: keep
0: you still
1: replenishing.
0: Keep, yeah. Get,
1: if it happened
0: that.
1: Once, it can happen again.
0: Yeah.
1: So you want to keep replenishing all those building blocks that help us remain flexible.
0: Right.
1: So
0: right.
1: there you have it. It works. It works. I'm living proof. So.
0: And what should you notice when you start using it?
1: More flexibility, less pain. You'll have more mobility. You're going to sleep better.
0: Mm-hmm.
1: You're going to get back into life.
0: Mm-hmm.
1: You know, it's funny. I have people tell me the first and second day they use it. They go, you know, I have a feeling for the first time that my well-being's returning.
0: Mm-hmm.
1: I'm going to be all right.
0: Yeah. And there are literally thousands of people that have benefited already.
1: Absolutely. We know that for a fact. The letters don't stop coming in. So
0: well, can you share a few more with us?
1: Sure. Let's see. I brought some more with me here. We've got Pam from Douglasville, Georgia. She says, my finger swelled and my doctor said it was carpal tunnel syndrome and I couldn't get any relief. So I rubbed a glucosamine cream on my fingers and hand and the pain was instantly gone. I keep this by my bed, in my purse, and at my workstation. Thank you, Dr. Janet. And Agnes sent this letter. I knit for hours at a time. It takes all the oil from my skin, and my hands were so bad that they were cracked, bleeding, and very itchy. Plus, my hands hurt a lot, too, sometimes waking me up at night. I would use your glucosamine cream on my hands, and I'd have to tell you that it's better than any hand cream or lotions. Plus, the aching and pain have faded, and my hands have never been so smooth. Emu oil also is an incredible skin conditioner, so that's a side benefit, too.
0: Yeah.
1: So, you know, there's just all kinds of things as the testimonies keep pouring in.
0: Yeah.
1: So.
0: Well, Dr. Jana, unfortunately, we're about out of time here. Any final words of encouragement you want to leave with our listeners today?
1: Yes, absolutely, Chris. You know, pain, it can be your friend because it alerts you to take action. But pain becomes your enemy when you fail to take action. And that's what the show is all about. I want to encourage you to become proactive and go to the root cause of your pain. Now, I've offered you a real proven solution that's helped hundreds of thousands of people just like you across America over the past 10 years find relief. Now you can be one of them. True healthcare reform begins with you. Try my glucosamine cream. You have nothing to lose except your pain. And remember this. It works. It works. It works.
0: Well, Dr. Jana, I think that's great advice and a great appeal for people to try it and see how well it works for themselves. 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
0: Hello there, and thanks for tuning into this week's show. I'm your host, Chris McKay, and I'm really happy to have you along today as we explore and discover the secrets to health, wealth, and better living. And if you're a longtime listener of the show, welcome back. We appreciate it. And if you're just joining us for the first time, nice to have you along today. I want to start by sending a big thank you out to our sponsor, Dr. Newton's Naturals. 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And I want you to check them out when you have a chance, because they really have some great products to improve your health and the health of your family. Okay, on today's show, we're talking about vitamin D, sometimes referred to as the sunshine vitamin. But folks, here's the problem. Many of us aren't getting enough sunshine lately between slathering on those powerful sunscreens and spending more time indoors. And what it really comes down to is this vitamin D deficiency that's out there is causing an avalanche of health problems for 70% of our population, ranging from pain, loss of balance, muscle weakness, depression, increased blood pressure, arthritis, memory loss, and even a compromised immune system. And I have Dr. Michael Pincus with me today to talk about the most effective way to get vitamin D. Dr. Pincus, it's good to talk to you again.
10: Chris, it's great to be back. Thank you.
0: You know, many of you know that Dr. Pincus is a nationally recognized authority on natural and alternative health. He's a successful chiropractor. He's worked with top Hollywood celebrities, professional and Olympic athletes, and he continues to be very involved in some of today's top health concerns. And let's kind of start at the top, Dr. Pincus, and talk a little bit about what are some of the warning signs that you may be deficient in vitamin D?
10: Okay, well, part of it is how you feel. And one of the things, Chris, is being tired for no apparent reason.
0: Okay.
10: But on the reverse side of that, I've seen that a lack of vitamin D affects your sleep. Okay, another big sign is that your bones ache. Now, there's a lot of people listening who've been diagnosed with osteoporosis, which is a thinning of the bone.
0: Mm-hmm.
10: But again, a vitamin D deficiency. A big one is muscle weakness. So you try to get up from a couch, you get in and out of a car, and you're finding it more and more difficult. And that's leading to the high, high prevalence of people falling and injuring themselves.
0: Ah, okay. All right.
10: Which is a huge problem.
0: Right, exactly.
10: Another one is you tend to get more cold, especially upper respiratory problems.
0: Okay.
10: Problems with blood pressure, cardiovascular problems, digestive problems, constipation, bloating, gas.
0: Mm-hmm.
10: It's very, very common. And if you're a diabetic, there's all kinds of data about being deficient in vitamin D, and the list goes on and on. It's a huge problem.
0: What does vitamin D actually do in the body? What is it used for?
10: Well, when we use the word vitamin, it's actually kind of a misnomer because vitamin D is actually a hormone.
0: Okay.
10: And this regulates thousands of genes in the body. Everything from pain, blood sugar, immune system, blood pressure, bone strength. Plus, vitamin D has been linked to maintaining colon health, breast, prostate, and ovarian health. But I'll tell you what, the way we're taking vitamin D is all wrong. It's all messed up.
0: Well, why do you say that? Why is it messed up?
10: Well, first of all, you go to your doctor and they say, yeah, I'm going to put you on a vitamin D supplement, and it's like 400 international units, which is totally worthless. Or God forbid, if you're listening right now and you're taking a multivitamin and you think you're covered, that's why you're on 6 or 8 or 10 different prescription drugs. I'll tell you that right now. Because your body is not getting enough D. The other thing is that vitamin D is an oil. You don't absorb oils in your body. They're very difficult to digest.
0: Okay.
10: So I've come up with my own vitamin D, which I call Dr. Pincus's vitamin D3 formula.
0: So, Dr. Pincus, what makes your fast melt vitamin D formula so unique?
10: Well, Chris, first of all, I put 5,000 units of vitamin D3 per serving in each tablet so you can actually feel the difference. I wanted to give you enough dosage so it really goes to work. Second, I use the right type of vitamin D in my formula, which is superior and readily available so your body can digest it, and this is known as vitamin D3. And third, my formula is a fast-melt tablet that's available for immediate absorption.
0: You know, you mentioned that vitamin D is an oil, so how were you able to make your formula into a fast-melt?
10: Well, good question, Chris. Here's what I've done. I've worked with an advanced team of scientists, and these guys, they know their stuff, and they're using this technology to convert vitamin D, which is an oil, into a dry powder. And once they do that, they put it in this fast dissolving melt for immediate absorption and quick results that you can feel.
0: What's some of the feedback that you're getting, Dr. Pincus, from people that are taking your fast melt D3?
10: Well, I'm getting tons of feedback. You know, I've got people that email me. Here's an email from Betty, and she writes, I was diagnosed with a severe vitamin D deficiency, and she said she tried many other vitamin supplements.
0: Okay.
10: And then she discovered my D3, and she said she went back to her doctor, had her blood test, and her blood test went back into a normal range just within weeks.
0: Wow. All right, folks, I want to take a moment here to let you listeners know that if you want to try Dr. Pincus's vitamin D3 formula, there's a special toll-free number for you to call. 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So that number to call is 1-800-413-7495. And remember, folks, you have absolutely nothing to lose here because Dr. Pincus's vitamin D3 formula is guaranteed to be safe and effective or your money back. And when you do call and order, you will not be automatically enrolled in one of those monthly subscription programs. This is a one-time order. So the number to call is 1-800-413-7495. I'll give it to you again. It's 1-800-413-7495. All right, for those of you just joining us, I have Dr. Michael Pincus on the line with us today. We've been talking about Dr. Pincus's fast melt vitamin D3 formula, and this vitamin D deficiency is really an epidemic now, causing all kinds of health concerns. But the issue is, even if you're trying to get vitamin D back in your body, you're most likely taking the wrong type or the wrong form of vitamin D the wrong way, maybe not even getting enough of it. And Dr. Pincus, why don't we start here by talking about, you know, why is this deficiency such an epidemic, despite all of the awareness and the products that you see on the store shelves containing vitamin D?
10: Well, yeah, that's a good point. 70% of us in this country are deficient in vitamin D. The fact is that your body needs vitamin D. This is a hormone that should be there, and it's not there. And the statistics show that back in the 70s when we started getting cable networks and, of course, with the internet, we're not going outside, and most of us get no vitamin D from the sun.
0: What makes your Fast Melt D3 formula a much better choice?
10: Well, Chris, first of all, I put 5,000 units of vitamin D3 per serving in each tablet, so you can actually feel the difference. Second, I use the right type of vitamin D in my formula. And third, I've worked with an advanced team of scientists, and they're using this technology to put it in this fast dissolving melt for immediate absorption and quick results that you can feel.
0: Now, is your Fast Melt vitamin D3 formula manufactured here in the U.S., Dr. Pincus?
10: Yeah, absolutely. My formula is manufactured right here in the USA, Chris. In fact, we have a facility that is a CGMP certified lab, which means current good manufacturing practices. And this is an FDA mandated set of rules that we follow. As a matter of fact, just recently the FDA came in and did an inspection, and they said, hey, guys, keep up the good work.
0: Now, you mentioned earlier that there's a strong connection between vitamin D and diabetes. Talk a little bit about how your Fast Melt D3 formula could help folks that are dealing with diabetes or even at risk of getting diabetes.
10: Well, yeah, diabetes is a huge problem. And in type 2 diabetics, what we find is that there's plenty of insulin in the body, but the insulin is not recognized by the cells. And so what vitamin D3 does is it takes that problem and it seems to fix it. Now, they've studied vitamin D3 and it's improved this insulin signature by 60%. And just to give you a comparison, the most popular diabetic drug improves at 13%.
0: Wow. Now, let me ask you this, Dr. Pincus. How can your Fast Melt D3 formula help boost your immune system?
10: Vitamin D is responsible for 200 different chemicals that your immune cells produce to fight off bacteria and viruses. Listen, if you're someone that's susceptible to having any type of cold, flu, I would start right now taking one of my vitamin D3 melts every day. And one of the nice things about this is that besides your immune system being better, you'll find your energy better, you'll find less pain, less arthritic type pain, more mobility, flexibility, better muscle strength. And if you're someone who's concerned about falling, you'll have better balance and a better sense of walking, which is so important, is it?
0: So, and how do you take it, Dr. Pincus?
10: You can take it in the morning, you can take it at night. You don't need water, and you put it in your mouth, and, you know, maybe count to 30, it's gone.
0: Wow. And maybe you can share again, for those that may have just joined us, some of the responses that you get from people that have been taking your formula, and what kind of results have they seen?
10: Let me tell you my own story. So over the summer, I didn't take as much of my D3. I was actually traveling, and I ran out of it. So what happened to me was, you know, I'm basically pain-free, but all of a sudden I started having pain in my hand. I go, what is this? This is weird. But then I realized that I had run out of my D3 formula, and I went off of it for several weeks. And the minute I started going on it, it took about 7, maybe 8 days, the pain went away.
0: Wow.
10: Crazy, isn't it?
0: That's how you know something's working, right? If you stop and the health issues come back, well, there's your answer.
10: That's the best test that anyone can listen to, especially if you're on the fence. You're going, well, I wonder if this is really for me. And what I would do, Chris, is next time you give out the number to have people order, is go ahead and order it. I know you mentioned it's a risk-free offer, and go ahead and try it yourself and stay on it for 5, 6 weeks. And then if you're still doubted, then go off of it and see if anything gets worse.
0: And again, folks, I want to take a moment here to let you listeners know that if you want to try Dr. Pincus's vitamin D3 formula, there's a special toll-free number for you to call. 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And when you do call and order, you'll not be enrolled in any of those monthly subscription programs. This is a one-time order, folks. So the number to call is 1-800-413-7495. I'll give it to you again. It's 1-800-413-7495. So what do you think, folks? Are you one of the 70% of people listening most likely taking the wrong type of vitamin D supplement? Joining us today is our good friend Dr. Michael Pincus, and we've been talking about his Fast Melt vitamin D3 formula. And Dr. Pincus, what you're saying is that most of us are deficient in vitamin D. And because of that deficiency, it's causing health issues like pain, muscle weakness, immune problems, and that most vitamin D supplements are not the best form. And more importantly, it's not the right amount of vitamin D to really make an impact. Is that what you're saying?
10: Yes, it's exactly what I'm saying, Chris. It's a multifaceted problem where, one, we're not getting enough vitamin D3 in our system.
0: Mm-hmm.
10: Vitamin D3 is responsible for activating 2,000 different genes in the body, controlling everything from diabetes to hormone production to muscle strength, heart beating correctly, digestion, immune system. It's a really long list. And honestly, it surprised me because in medical school, we learned that vitamin D was necessary for the bones. We get enough being outside and in our milk and end of story.
0: Right.
10: And for the first 20-some years of my practice, I never prescribed vitamin D. I just didn't think it was necessary. And then in the early 2000s, the studies started coming out, and now there's over 2,300 studies that just show that vitamin D is absolutely necessary. It's not just a good idea. It's absolutely necessary. It's a hormone that should be in the body, and it's not there.
0: Can you share some of that research, Dr. Pincus? And more importantly, what's the conclusion of the research related to vitamin D?
10: Well, one of the biggest studies ever on vitamin D were from the U.S. Navy.
0: Okay.
10: So I think it was like 145,000 men and women were studied, and they found that the number one non-combat reason that people died in the Navy was due to melanoma.
0: So skin cancer.
10: So I'm reading the study. You know, I kind of paused right there, and I went, yeah, it makes sense. You know, people are out on the decks of ships in the equator and all over the world, and they're getting the harmful UV sun rays, and they're developing skin cancer. But then I read on, and it said most of the victims were office workers, like clerks and people in hangars and inside. And I went, oh, my God.
0: Mm.
10: So it was a link going back to vitamin D deficiency in the body.
0: What about muscle and bone strength? Can your D3 formula help with that?
10: Yeah, it's critical. Like if you're someone that's over 50, especially, you're seeing a progression of the core muscles in your body starting to slow down. First, it's kind of a clumsiness that people kind of feel like they're getting clumsy physically. And then it's a lack of flexibility that you start to stiffen up, and you feel it at night, especially if you're in bed, rolling from side to side. You'll wake up with your knees hurting, your legs are restless, your shoulders hurt. That's that stiffness setting in that's associated with the lack of this vitamin D3 in my formula. So if you're someone listening right now and you're having a lot of joint pain, bone pain, muscle pain, fibromyalgia, I would say start on my formula like immediately and start taking one or two of my vitamin D3s a day for the first week or two to get your doses up quickly.
0: So let me ask you about these gummy vitamins. Does that work? Can you put enough vitamin D into a little gummy bear, and is that the best way to get it in your body?
10: No, of course not, Chris. You know, they'll go to any type of lengths to try to market things that seem good, but you're taking a lot of sugar and gelatin and wax. My thing is, it's not what you take, it's what your body absorbs.
0: Well, I want to talk more about what happens when people start taking your Fast Melt D3 formula.
10: Boy, that's a really good question, because the first area that vitamin D seems to affect is your energy, your sleep, your outlook, your moods, and then after being on it for a while, your core strength will come back. So for those of you who have slowed down, you're going to feel more energy, like physically. So it's kind of like feeling a little bit younger, Chris.
0: And who wouldn't want that?
10: Right.
0: And maybe you can share again, for those that may have just joined us, some of the responses that you get from people that have been taking your formula, and what kind of results have they seen?
10: Well, one of the surprising ones was I gave it to my brother-in-law, who had gone to his doctor and was very concerned about his cholesterol, his blood fat, and his weight. And I put him on my vitamin D3, and he went back in 3 months later, and his blood profile was perfect.
0: All right, I want to take a moment here to let you listeners know that, again, if you want to try Dr. Pincus's vitamin D3 formula, there is a special toll-free number for you to call right now. It's 1-800-413-7495. You know, as we've been talking about here, Dr. Pincus's vitamin D3 formula is a fast-dissolving melt, which makes it available for immediate absorption by your body for rapid results. 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So that number to call is 1-800-413-7495. And keep in mind, folks, you have absolutely nothing to lose here because Dr. Pincus's vitamin D3 formula is guaranteed to be safe and effective or your money back. And when you do call and order, you're not going to be enrolled in one of those automatic monthly subscription programs. This is a one-time order. So I encourage you, the number to call is 1-800-413-7495. I'll give it to you again. It's 1-800-413-7495. So how about it, folks? I mean, what it really comes down to here is we're not getting the right form or enough vitamin D delivered the right way, which is why we have so many of these health concerns that you probably can't put your finger on. And Dr. Pincus, I want to start just recapping here that there are a couple different forms of vitamin D, and maybe explain why the typical form that you would find in most off-the-shelf D formulas is different from what you've put together here.
10: Well, there's vitamin D2 and there's vitamin D3. And D2 is the type of vitamin D that has to be activated by your body, so it has to be converted into vitamin D3. Vitamin D3 is the activated form, so it's ready to go to work. Now, the vitamin D3 that I use in my formula, I think it's the best because I've seen the best results with myself and my family, with my patients. Plus, I've worked with the lab where the people in the lab have taken this, and they test their blood every day to see how the D is going, and it's going up and out through the roof where it should be.
0: Wow. So, Dr. Pincus, I mean, who should consider taking your fast melt vitamin D formula?
10: Well, I would definitely start with kids for development and immunity. Obviously, young adults in their 20s need vitamin D to keep their immune system strong.
0: Mm-hmm.
10: Then men and women in their 30s, you're talking about heart health, immunity, cardiovascular problems start to turn on. But it's also the child-rearing years. And vitamin D for pregnant women is very, very important.
0: Mm-hmm.
10: People in their 40s, that's when, you know, you start feeling more of those aches and pains like you've never felt before. You think you're getting older. And again, it's important for your hormones and to keep yourself physically active. And of course, when you're in your 50s, you start feeling stiffer, you can't golf, you can't play tennis, you know, you start becoming aware of your body not functioning.
0: Mm-hmm.
10: And then people over 60, I just wish that every senior citizen would go on this formula. Imagine living in your senior years where you have confidence in your balance and you're able to have the energy to get things done and mental clarity. You know, this is more and more important as we go along because people are living longer, but the quality of life is not great.
0: You know, is it ever too late, Dr. Pincus, such that your fast melt D3 formula wouldn't be a worthwhile investment?
10: If you can see the breath on the mirror in the morning, then you know that you're a candidate for this. Because a lot of the things that people suffer from, they're suffering from a lack of this vitamin in their body. So it's never too late to try something like this. And the sooner you can get on my formula, the better odds you're going to have of having a really healthy, high energy, high mobility life from here on out.
0: Yeah, well, it makes a lot of sense. And Dr. Pincus, what can someone expect when they start taking your fast melt D3 formula?
10: Well, you're going to notice within the first several days that something something changing in your body, because this kickstarts so many different cycles in your body that you'll start having less pain, having more energy, and having better mental clarity, better sleep. Your moods can be affected by this. Vitamin D3 is necessary to get these things running.
0: Well, Dr. Pincus, unfortunately, we only have a few minutes left. Anything else you want to share with our audience here in our final minutes?
10: For those of you listening, we've covered a lot of ground. Working with the body is tricky, as you know. And we're talking to your listeners of your show. You know, they're of all walks of life with all various conditions. And so I'm trying to give some good health advice here, Chris. The point is get yourself out of it. Get yourself on this formula and see for yourself. It's not against the law for you to try something to see if it works.
0: That's okay? an interesting way
10: and
0: to put
10: all
0: it.
10: We're doing, we're talking about nutrition. We're not talking about rocket science here.
0: Right,
10: but
0: right.
10: But there's a lot of science behind what I'm talking about. The key is to get on this formula and give it a month or two. Every day, take one of these things and start to see improvements in your pain, your blood pressure, your blood sugar, your energy, your sleep habits. This is my appeal to your listeners to get on this formula and try it for themselves.
0: Well, Dr. Pincus, again, thank you for taking time to be with us today.
10: Thank you, Chris.
0: All right, folks. Well, here is your final opportunity. 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
5: 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I'm your host, Chris McKay, and I'm really glad you're with me today because today we're going to be talking about an issue that affects each and every one of us, and that's stress. And believe it or not, whether it's job stress, financial stress, family stress, or even the little things that we're told not to stress about, any form of stress takes a serious physical toll on your body. But don't worry, because there is something you can do about your stress. And joining me today on the phone is Dr. Michael Pincus. And Dr. Pincus is going to talk about stress and give us some great information on things that we can do to reduce or even eliminate the negative effects that daily stress has on our bodies. For those of you that may not know Dr. Pincus, he is a nationally recognized authority on natural and alternative health. He's worked with top Hollywood celebrities, professional and Olympic athletes, and he continues to be involved in the latest research into today's top health concerns. And Dr. Pincus, thanks so much for being with us today.
6: Thanks, Chris. Great to be with you.
5: So let's get right into this whole stress issue. You know, stress is such a normal part of our daily routine these days, but why should we all be concerned about it? And more specifically, what's going on in our bodies and what are the warning signs that we should be looking for?
6: Well, you know, there's two ways to look at stress. One is what we call mental stress.
5: Uh-huh.
6: And the other is how stress affects your body. As a doctor, I'm more interested in how it affects your body.
5: Sure.
6: So the way stress affects the body is this. When a person's under stress, the body transposes the stress into tension.
5: Okay.
6: And your muscles end up contracting. And everyone feels that in their upper back and neck. You feel the tightness.
5: Right.
6: As a doctor, I'm more concerned about the muscles that you don't feel, such as the muscles in the arteries.
5: Oh, okay.
6: That tighten up. And the muscles, the heart is a giant muscle.
5: Oh, right.
6: And the muscles in and around your digestive tract.
5: Mm-hmm, mm-hmm.
6: Because these are the things that are resulting in heart disease, digestive difficulties. And I want to talk a little bit in your show today about nutrition, because there are two nutrients that completely handle the body in terms of stress.
5: Okay.
6: Now, according to the research that I've been involved with, it's as simple as calcium and magnesium.
5: Calcium and magnesium.
6: Right.
5: Okay.
7: When you're deficient in calcium and magnesium, a lot of things can happen. Calcium, magnesium, for example, is needed in order to go to sleep at night. And how many people do you know they just don't sleep well? You wake up tired, your body hurts more, pretty soon it starts to wear you down, and pretty soon you get sick and you have a condition. When people are suffering from pain and osteoporosis and fibromyalgia and cramps in their legs and weird illnesses, so there's something wrong with this picture. And it has to do with not how much calcium someone's taking in their diet or how many calcium supplements or how many antacids you chew. It has to do with simple absorption. Is that calcium getting absorbed into your body?
5: With calcium being something to deal with stress, isn't calcium for building bones?
6: Well, yes. Okay.
5: Yeah.
6: And it does build your teeth. But you see, 1% of the calcium actually circulates in your blood.
7: So when that 1% starts to drop, it could affect your heart, your brain, your kidneys, your organs, and your body shuts down and actually dies.
5: Wow.
6: And so 1% of the calcium always has to be in your system. And there's two sources of calcium. One is in the diet.
5: Yeah.
6: And two is from the bones themselves.
5: The body will absorb it back from the bones if it needs it?
6: That's right.
5: I see.
6: And what you just discussed right now leads to one of the major causes of a condition that's affecting 25 million Americans right now, which is called osteoporosis.
5: Right.
6: Which is a weakening of the bone.
5: Now, and that's due to the body deriving the calcium from the bones instead of from nutrition?
6: Yep.
5: Okay.
6: And so what we have to do is

0: have to find a way to put calcium back in the diet. Now, you think that would be really easy.
1: Sure, just drink milk.
0: Just drink milk or, you know, eat a lot of green leafy vegetables and that sort of thing. But first of all, people don't do that.
1: Right.
0: And second of all, the quality of the calcium that comes from our diet has been decreasing in the last 50 years.
1: Really?
0: Yeah, because things like pasteurization, foods are irradiated, the calcium is leached from the soils, and people are taking medications that block it. So the actual calcium is not being absorbed in the body.
1: Okay.
0: And then you see people taking Tums and calcium supplements. You know, they buy at the health food store, drugstore.
1: Right.
0: But these calciums don't absorb in the body.
1: That's interesting.
0: For a couple of reasons. One, when you take an antacid that has the calcium in it, like a Tums, first of all, calcium does not absorb in the body unless it's in an acidic environment. But see, what happens when you take a Tum? It's an antacid.
1: Oh, okay.
0: So even if you're getting calcium in the antacid itself, it's not being absorbed.
1: I see, because it has to be in an acid environment for it to be absorbed.
0: Exactly.
1: Okay.
0: Now, we have a product called the CalMax formula.
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0: And the difference is that
2: it's a powder. And what happens is you put in hot water, and you mix it up, and you drink it down. So it's in a liquid instead of a pill.
0: And it absorbs into your system.
1: Wow. So that solves that problem then.
0: Well, yeah, because when calcium and magnesium are in a liquid state, it absorbs 10 times better than in any other state.
1: Wow. That's great. Matter of fact, yes, I'm reading the can right now. It says a fast-absorbing calcium and magnesium beverage powder.
2: Well, it comes down to absorption. 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But the calcium and especially the magnesium is being absorbed,
1: mm-hmm.
2: 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I mean, this is really amazing.
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0: Oh, yeah. 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
3: 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If you're just joining us, I've got Dr. Michael Pincus on the phone today, and we're talking about something that we're all too familiar with these days, and that's stress. And we're finding out about the damage that everyday stress can do to our bodies, the warning signs that we should be aware of, and what we can do to alleviate and even eliminate the effects of stress. And Dr. Pincus, you were talking earlier about calcium and magnesium and how we need these nutrients in our bodies to fight the effects of stress, and how your CalMax formula can help us in this battle against stress. I'd like to talk for a minute about how the magnesium factors in. I mean, I'm starting to understand about the calcium, but what does magnesium do?
0: Well, we're talking about stress, and we're talking about stress affects the body. And first of all, in order to function at all, your body needs magnesium. It's probably, of all the vitamins I could list, magnesium is probably the most important vitamin on the planet right now.
1: I've not heard a whole lot about magnesium. I mean, why is magnesium so important?
0: There's over 325 biochemical reactions that magnesium is involved with. It's almost like a hormone.
1: Wow.
0: And, for example, with low levels of magnesium, your heart won't beat.
1: Ooh.
0: Very important factor in life.
1: Yeah,
0: right?
1: Yeah, who would say so?
0: Yeah, in fact, let me just read a list of some of the conditions associated with magnesium deficiencies.
1: Okay.
0: You have attention deficit disorder, Alzheimer's, anxiety, asthma, autism, chronic fatigue syndrome, congestive heart disease, constipation, diabetes, fibromyalgia, high blood pressure, insomnia, migraine headaches, multiple sclerosis, muscle cramps, Parkinson's, osteoporosis, and the list just goes on and on and on.
1: And this is associated with a lack of magnesium in the body?
0: Simply a lack of magnesium.
1: Holy cow.
0: So it's nothing to really mess around with. Now what happens is this. You need the magnesium in your body in order for the calcium to be absorbed.
1: Oh, so it's a necessary thing in order to get the first component, which is calcium.
0: That's right. They work in combination with each other. Now, there's many more practical applications of this CalMax formula.
1: Mm-hmm.
0: First of all, like I said, you drink it, so it gets into your system.
1: Okay.
0: And one of the first things we use it for in our clinic is for people who are under a lot of stress and they can't sleep well at night. It works better than anything I've ever seen for people that have trouble sleeping.
1: Really?
0: Because it relaxes your body, and you actually feel the relaxation after you drink a cup of the CalMax formula.
1: Hmm. Interesting.
0: Now, the other thing that it's really, really good for are people who are in pain.
1: Okay.
0: And I have a whole bunch of stories to tell you and case studies of people actually taking the CalMax formula and getting rid of pain. And this is including arthritic type pain, fibromyalgia, which is a form of arthritis, back pain, muscle spasms, migraine headaches. There's a whole category of areas I'd like to discuss with you.
1: Wow, that's fantastic. Some of those things that you've named seem to be age-related or things that we experience as we grow older. Is there a link there?
0: Yeah, there's a vicious circle that I'd like to discuss. What happens is that when a person has a magnesium deficiency, specifically mm-hmm. magnesium, they don't absorb their foods well. And so they go into what we call malabsorption syndrome,
1: okay.
0: which millions and millions of Americans have. And it's not like you feel sick or, you know, this or that. You might be, over time, just starting to feel more tired and tired and tired.
1: Mm-hmm.
0: And that's just a real gradual over time type of thing. And a lot of people justify that they're getting old and they just need more rest or whatever.
1: Right, that's what I would think.
0: Now what happens is that when you get less absorption, you actually increase the deficiency in your system of magnesium.
1: Wow.
0: And that starts to take the calcium out of the bones. You start getting bone loss. You start getting muscle loss because it also reduces the muscle mass. And pretty soon, before you know it, you are feeling old.
1: Yeah.
0: And your body's actually starting to manifest it.
1: Wow. All due to a simple lack of these nutrients.
0: Calcium, magnesium. Now, let me tell you, and it is simple. The problem in being a doctor and a researcher is how do you get this into the system? The formula we have, the CalMax formula, is so fantastic because it's in a powder form. You take hot water and you put it in a cup, take a teaspoon of this powder and mix it in,
1: yeah.
0: And you drink this cup down.
1: That's great. Well,
0: the absorption rate is really incredible because it actually goes right into your bloodstream.
3: 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Calcium's role in cardiovascular health, osteoporosis, diabetes, depression, fatigue. 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
3: 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Well, if you're just joining us, I've got Dr. Michael Pincus on the phone today, and he's telling us about stress and how important it is to ensure that you've got the proper nutrients in your system, specifically calcium and magnesium, and how much of an impact that has on our overall health. So I guess one of the things that people should really be aware of is, because this isn't an instant thing that triggers you to say, oh, I'm sick, but, you know, instead happens gradually over time, it's very possible that people might not even be aware that there is a deficiency of calcium and magnesium in their body.
0: Well, that's the thing, is that deficiencies are not like, you know, a water main breaking where you have a real noticeable thing. Deficiencies
3: right.
0: are little drips, little leaks here and there. And so what we have is a cumulative effect where a person starts to go downhill just a little bit at a time.
3: Yeah.
0: To the point where they don't realize how bad they've actually gotten before it's too late.
1: Hmm. Dr. Pincus, you had mentioned insomnia. We talked about that a little bit. What about back pain?
0: Calcium magnesium is excellent for back pain because the calcium goes into the muscles. Mm-hmm. The magnesium actually helps the transmitters in the nerve. And when you take this CalMax formula, many times it will calm your back pain.
1: Wow.
0: I know a couple years ago, I herniated a disc in my back.
1: Mm-hmm.
0: And I was trying everything, and I took out the CalMax formula, and I drank it, and I couldn't believe the difference. Within about a half hour, I was functional again.
1: Hmm.
0: Now, it wasn't completely gone, but I drank it over a 10-day period,
1: yeah.
0: and it completely alleviated the problem.
1: Now, what about heart disease?
0: Well, heart disease is something you have to watch out for, both dietarily and going down the genetic line.
1: Yeah.
0: And if anyone has any history of heart disease or you've even had bypass surgery, you should be on this CalMax formula. And I can't say that without enough emphasis, because it's something that will completely give you a new lease on life.
1: Isn't that amazing? We talked about arthritis. What about joint pain?
0: Well, the arthritic joints really respond to this, and I recently gave a can of this to a lady who was suffering from fibromyalgia, where she was having pain in just about every joint in her body.
1: Mm-hmm.
0: It could be in her knee, it could be in her neck, it could be in her elbow, and I gave it to her 1 week, and I saw her the next week, and I swear, Chris, I did not recognize her.
1: Really?
0: Just as a lady that was 64 years old, and the first time I saw her, she looked like she was 84 years old, and a week later, she was bright, she had a beautiful smile, her eyes were gleaming. And I honestly had to ask my wife who this lady was, and sure enough, she was the one who took a week of the CalMax formula, and she said she got a really good week of sleep for the first time in years.
1: Wow.
0: And that her pain was much better, and she ordered 3 more cans for me.
1: Wow.
0: She was giving it out to her friend.
1: That's amazing.
0: And when I use this with the professional athletes, I'm a doctor for the U.S. Olympic team, and I had a number of athletes using this before their events so they could sleep well, and they'd wake up and their muscles were in real relaxed shape.
1: Wow. You really wouldn't think that such a small component of your normal diet can make such a profound impact over the way that you feel.
0: Well, see, what's happened, Chris, is that in the last 50 years, the American diet has greatly changed, and the nutrition has greatly changed.
1: Mm-hmm.
0: And add to that the medications. Many people are on blood pressure medications or anti-anxiety drugs or heart medications, and many of these things also block the absorption of calcium and magnesium in the system.
1: Wow.
0: So the very drugs that are treating the conditions that your body is experiencing, because it's deficient in calcium and magnesium, it's also blocking further absorption.
1: Isn't that something?
0: So it's really a rat race out there.
1: Yeah, it sounds like it's a vicious circle.
0: It sure is, and we're, you know, what are you going to do? So my formula is, try the things that are simple first.
1: Yep.
0: You have nothing to lose. This is not going to hurt you, put it that way.
1: Yeah.
0: You have nothing to lose.
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3: 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If you just tuned in, we're talking with Dr. Michael Pincus about stress and the negative effects that everyday stress has on your body. Whether it's job stress, financial stress, family stress, any form of stress takes a serious physical toll on your body. And Dr. Pincus, you were talking about how your CalMax formula can help us in this battle against stress. And I guess this is something everyone should be aware of, whether you're 24 or 94.
0: Well, I've used it for many, many years as a younger person, and now as I'm aging as well, I use this, and it definitely helps me sleep better.
3: Mm-hmm.
0: It helps control the stress of the workaday world, and many people will just be amazed how this actually works.
2: Because our formula has a chemical reaction that occurs before you actually ingest it.
3: Mm-hmm.
2: CalMax is pre-dissolved. It doesn't get lodged in your system. And so what happens is that when people drink the CalMax, it's like an infusion into your body. It's like, whoa, it's like decompressing. And so people who are in pain, they take the CalMax, the calcium magnesium gets into the muscles, and it starts to relax it.
3: Dr. Pincus, you talked earlier about how stress affects your energy, and I'd like you to elaborate a little bit more on that subject, if you would. I mean, does stress really affect our energy levels?
2: Good question. Because energy is like the biggest thing right now, like people, chronic fatigue syndrome, PMS, and fibromyalgia, it's like wiping people out. And that's the key to low energy, is a lot of it's caused by pain, feeling old, your joints don't move well. This kind of wipes you out. It drains your energy, and then you get tired and you go to sleep. Guess what? You don't sleep. Now, I'm telling you, like common scenarios, due to a lack of calcium and magnesium in your system, when you have the CalMax, and the first thing that happens, you take it 20 minutes before you go to bed,
3: mm-hmm.
2: you get a good night's sleep. And you wake up feeling refreshed and your energy comes back.
3: Is CalMax safe? I mean, you're telling us how powerful CalMax is, and I'm just wondering if you can ever take too much or if it's safe to take if you're already on any supplements or medications.
2: CalMax has never, ever been shown to interact poorly with any medication. Okay, it's 100% natural, it's safe. And, you know, our formula doesn't contain sugar, which is in a lot of calcium products, wheat, soy, gluten, lactose, or anything that people are trying to avoid. CalMax doesn't have any of that. But you see, the point is that if you're a person who's a diabetic, you're in high blood pressure, you've had bypass surgery, guess what? You are deficient. You are deficient in the calcium and magnesium.
3: Dr. Pincus, unfortunately, we're about out of time. Any parting thoughts? I mean, who can really benefit from this?
0: Well, I wish we had more time because this product, I'll tell you, if you're over the age of 35,
3: mm-hmm.
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3: Yeah.
0: But if you're someone who's more of a senior citizen or if you're someone who can't sleep well or you're experiencing a lot of muscle cramps, a lot of aching in your body, this is an absolute. 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
15: Here's what I will do if you give, he tells the people of Malachi's time, you'll be blessed. I'll reward you with blessing so much that you won't even be able to contain it.
16: Pastor Redmetter points to a true and sure source of blessing to those who give back to the Lord.
15: And it was Billy Graham who coined that phrase, you can't outgive God. The scripture promises material and spiritual benefits to the man who gives to God. I challenge you to try it and see. And I would challenge you the same thing.
16: When Jesus said, seek first his kingdom and his righteousness, and all these things will be given to you, he was promising to meet our needs if we put him first. Yet many of us have shortchanged ourselves by neglecting God in various ways, including with our finances. And that's the challenge Pastor Redmetter draws for us from our study in Malachi on today's Word.
15: Today, I'm going to talk about tithing. Malachi chapter 3 is arguably kind of the epicenter of the topic of tithing. And that's why we're going to talk about this. And you know, we live in a world that understandably sort of weirded out by the whole topic. We've seen a lot of wacko stuff coming from the church in this area of giving and tithing. It's just gotten weirder and weirder. I understand the abuses, and hopefully I'll be able to clear up some of that, how it really is supposed to be according to the Bible. So let's see what happens here in Malachi chapter 3, verse 7 is where we'll pick it up. Even from the days of your fathers, you are gone away from mine ordinances, and I have not kept them. Return unto me, and I will return unto you, saith the Lord of hosts. But you said, wherein shall we return? Will a man rob God? Yet you have robbed me. But you say, wherein have we robbed thee? In tithes and offerings. You are cursed with a curse, for you have robbed me, even this whole nation. Bring ye all the tithes into the storehouse, that there may be meat in mine house, and prove me now, herewith, saith the Lord of hosts, if I will not open you the windows of heaven and pour you out a blessing, and there shall not be room enough to receive it. And I will rebuke the devourer for your sakes, and he shall not destroy the fruit of your ground, neither shall your vine cast her fruit before the time in the field, saith the Lord of hosts. And all nations shall call you blessed, for you shall be a delightsome land, saith the Lord of hosts. Radical statements here. And what an important topic here. First of all, the Lord points out the need of the people. In verse 7, he kind of calls them out. He says, you know, you need to return to me and I will return to you. And then they say, wherein should we return to you? Do you sense a little bit of an attitude from the people here? Where in chapter 1, the Lord says, I have loved you. And the people said, wherein have you loved us? And most of us, even if you're a nominal Bible student, you can say, well, how about when the Lord opened the Red Sea so that you could go through and get away from Egyptian's army? How about when he delivered you from being slaves in Egypt? Like, I could list 100 things that the Lord did lovingly toward the Jews. But here are the Jews in Malachi's time, at the end of the Old Testament period. They're saying, when did you love us, God? And then the Lord says, and you've dishonored and despised my name. Wherein have we despised your name? And that's the attitude of the people. And this sort of discourse goes on and on through this book. And the Lord says, man, I want you to return to me. How do we return to you, God? And the Lord says, here's how. And he gives us this whole dissertation on their tithe and their offering. The need of the people was to return to the Lord. That's what we read in verse 7. Return to me, and I will return back to you. And isn't it interesting that the idea of being with the Lord and returning to the Lord, one of the measurements that's associated with that is this idea of your money and giving. And the Lord calls him out on it, and he says, man, you need to give of your tithe and offering. That's how you return to me. You know, if we're looking at the tithe in the Old Testament, what part of their stuff were they supposed to give? Were they to look at all their stuff? If you had to pick out the stuff you were going to give out of the tenth, what was your part that you were supposed to pull out? The first fruits, the best fruits. Yeah, but Brett, that's my blue ribbon prize-winning 4-H sheep. Exactly. That's the one you give to God. The best of your fruit, the best of your crops and your herds and flocks and what have you. Can I remind you of the people of Malachi? The Lord said, you bring your lambs, Malachi chapter 1, verse 8. And he says, if you offer, speaking of the sheep, the blind for sacrifice, is it not evil? And if you offer the lame and the sick, is it not evil? Offer it to your governor. Will he be pleased with thee or accept thy person? Saith the Lord of hosts. He's saying, man, you guys, if the governor came to your house, you wouldn't even give him the lamb that you're giving to me as a sacrifice. But they gave begrudgingly. That's where the people of Malachi's day were. They not only were robbing God of the tithe and offering, but when they brought their sacrifice, they'd say, find some old crippled, broken down old lamb, and let's give that one to God. They were giving begrudgingly. That's not the way we're supposed to give. It should be that joyful, man, I get to give the best to the Lord. That's why 2 Corinthians chapter 9, verse 7, every man, according as he purposeth in his heart, so let him give, not grudgingly, or word begrudgingly, or of necessity, for God loves a cheerful giver. That should be the heart behind giving. When you give of your substance to the Lord, it's supposed to be cheerful. I love this is a fun translation. The word cheerful is the Greek word hilarion. Can you imagine what word we get from hilarion? Hilarious. The Lord loves a hilarious giver. Brett, we need like a comedian to come to church. And no, the idea is that there should just be a hilarity when you're giving. Like, oh, I just love that I get to do this. This is awesome. Not, oh, I got to give to the Lord again. I would say if that's your attitude, you might as well keep your money. Because you're messing with the whole purpose of giving is to be an act of worship and something that should be joyful and something that is meant to be a blessing. So some people, if you're stuck on that, Brett, I think tithing is of the Old Testament law, and I don't want to give because I'm not under the law. Well, then that's great. I would say that's correct. You don't, and you shouldn't give. And if it's something that's begrudging, don't do it. It should be driven personally by your relationship and your love for the Lord. It's not a got to, it's a get to. Brett, I'm more of a New Testament kind of Christian. I like the New Testament. Oh, let's see what the New Testament's model of giving is. Let's go to Acts chapter 4. Check this out. And it says there, and the multitude of them that believed were of one heart and of one soul. Neither said any of them that aught of the things which he possessed was his own, but they had all things in common. Verse 33, and with great power gave the apostles witness of the resurrection of the Lord Jesus, and great grace was upon them all. Neither was there any among them that lacked. They weren't missing out on anything. For as many as were possessors of lands or houses sold them and brought the prices of the things that were sold and laid them down at the apostles' feet. And distribution was made unto every man according as he had need. There's the New Testament model. Sell everything and you bring it to the church leadership's feet and drop it down. Do you guys want to go with that model? Now, why don't we do that model? I'll tell you why we don't do that model. I'll just tell you, I'll be honest with you. Because the church was in a unique situation back in those days. By the way, what is this? There's a name for this. Socialism. Or communism, even. This is communism. By the way, I'm going to say something that's going to freak some of you guys out. Communism would be a wonderful, amazing form of government. It really would, except for one problem. Sin. You put communism with people who happen to be sinful, and then you get massive corruption and evil. But that's true with any form of government, by the way, even capitalism. Like, it's funny how wherever you add people in the mix, it makes things ugly. Why was this working? The answer? It was working because they were under massive persecution at this time. The Roman Empire and the various, you know, emperors that came through, 10 waves of Roman persecution on the church. And the church was running for their lives. Like there was a day where these Christians, for just believing in Jesus and saying Jesus is Lord, they would dip them in hot wax and burn them to death and then hang them on the street like street lights and light them on fire. That was a tough day as being a Christian back in those days. So the church, they were living in very scary times. So they had all things in common. They sold all their possessions and brought it all together. And they survived by loving for and caring on one another. Wherever you see persecution, you oftentimes see purity. Interesting enough. By the way, along with this chapter, we also have the story in Acts chapter 4 of a little couple named Ananias and Sapphira. They were seeing this go on where everybody was giving of their possessions. And so Ananias said, hey, let's do that. We'll sell our possessions, but we'll keep some for a rainy day for us. But we'll tell them we're giving all of our possessions. So Ananias comes walking into Peter and sets down all of the stuff and says, here's our possessions. And Peter says, all of your possessions? And Ananias says, yep, everything. He falls down dead. And they drag him out, you know. And Sapphira comes walking in a little later and is like wondering where Ananias is. But she brings and says, here's the rest of it. Ananias and I, we sold all our, here it is. And Peter says, all of your possessions? Yes, it is. She kicks over dead. Man, aren't you glad the Lord doesn't move like that in his church today? That was a good lesson for us, but man, you know, can you imagine on a Sunday us all singing, I surrender all. I surrender most. Like, that would not be so good. But that's what happened in that day because they were not being honest before the Lord about their giving. God wants to develop in his people an obedience, especially in the area of giving. So how does the church do with this, generally speaking, in the area of giving? Well, as it turns out, the studies, the average Protestant, he gives only 3% of his income to the church, who attends church regularly. 3% is the typical average. Now, this starts to introduce something that's interesting about some things that are, you know, some of you are not going to like, but I'm just going to say it anyway. After we see, you know, first of all, the need of the people, they need to return to the Lord, the sin of the people, they were keeping their money from the Lord. Then the Lord gives the remedy to the people about how they fix this problem. And the first thing that he says is right there in verse 10, the verse part, bring ye all the tithes into the storehouse. This is where the tithe goes. In the Old Testament, the storehouse was a place where the food was kept. And then the people would divvy out the food from the storehouse and take care of the community from the storehouse. That's the Old Testament model. In the New Testament, the Bible calls the Word of God the food, if you would, and it's the place where people are fed. The storehouse, you know, the storehouse in this context meant the temple, right? God's house. If you read verse 10, bring ye the tithe into the storehouse that there may be meat in mine house. That means the temple. So in the New Testament, that temple ministry moved to more of a church context where the church was where the tithe was supposed to be. So the storehouse in the Old Testament, temple, the storehouse in the New Testament was the church, even as they would lay their tithes and their money down at the apostles' feet. Now, this is important because what is the church? Some of you say, well, the church is all people who are Christians in the world. And there's a certain truth to that. But you also have to understand, God recognizes three institutions in the world. He recognizes government, he recognizes the family institution, but he also recognizes the Church of Jesus Christ. And the church has leadership, according to God, and leadership is elders, deacons, and bishops. The word bishop is episkopos in the Greek. It's an elder in the church who's also probably pastor, but more of an administrative kind of elder, the episkopos. So there's three major roles, and a church is made up of those leaders, a group of episkoposes and elders and deacons leading the congregation. That's the organization that God recognizes. So when it comes to bringing your tithe, you need to make sure that you're bringing your tithe to a place where the church is structured, organized. Brett, I'm not into organized religion. Well, you're not into what God actually said needs to happen. You're actually rebelling against God's plan when you say, I don't like organized religion. I understand there's been abuses of organized religion, but there's a lot of interesting thing that's happened in these last 100 years or so with a lot of wacko churches and the prosperity gospel and all that. People just kind of said, we're going to give our money wherever we kind of feel like it. And so a lot of nice, wonderful organizations, parachurch organizations, are getting people's tithe and offering. I don't think that's actually the biblical model. I believe that the model goes, the tithe goes to the storehouse. That's the church, the organized church. The church where you're fed is where your tithe, I think, belongs. Now, your offering is that free will, and you can do whatever you want with that. And then the Lord says something interesting about once you give of your tithe. He says, put me to the test. He says here in verse 10, bring the tithe to the house that there may be meat in mine house. And he says, and prove me now herewith. I love the ESV on this one. It basically says, and thereby put me to the test, saith the Lord of hosts, if I will not open the windows of heaven for you and pour down for you a blessing until there's no more need. This is what the Lord promises he should do. So we've got the, where should we bring our tithe? The storehouse. That's the church. And the Lord says, test me on this one. And he also tells us in the Bible when we should give. Interestingly enough, you can jot this down in your notes. 1 Corinthians 16, 1 and 2. Now concerning the collection for the saints, as I've given order to the churches of Galatia, even so do ye. Upon the first day of the week, let every one of you lay by him in store, as God hath prospered him, that there be no gatherings when I come. Paul says, I don't want to see a collection plate going by when I'm there. But do that on the first day of the week. Now, for you guys that know this, what was the first day of the week of those people in those days? Sunday. Saturday was the Sabbath for them. And that's when the synagogues were full, Sabbath day on Saturday. But the church started meeting early in their forming on Sunday morning. Why did they switch from Saturday to Sunday? Anybody? The resurrection of Jesus. Jesus rose on a Sunday morning. So he says the first day of the week, when you gather together, that's when you collect the tithe and offering. And the reason I point this out, this idea of the first day of the week and why that's important, is because it's part of the worship that we do. When we gather together, it's part of an act of worship. And so when you give, make sure that you're giving with a heart to say, Lord, this is an act of worship because I love you. You can just go, I can have joy when I say, Lord, this tithe, it goes to you. And make a point when you're, you know, doing your budget or your finances or whatever. Make sure and just use that as an opportunity to worship the Lord when you're giving to the Lord. I think sometimes people miss out on some of the fun of giving. So the first day of the week, which is Sunday, they were giving their tithe and their offering. You say, but Brett, what if we're struggling financially? Well, this is again where Debbie and I, from the very beginning, that 10% was never mine to begin with. So your budget kind of has to reflect that. And also we've found, and so have you, that the Lord says in Philippians 4:19, my God shall supply all your needs according to his riches and glory. That's a promise from God's word. And you know what's funny about this is I remember years ago when I first taught this, for months I had young couples coming up, Pastor Brett, you're not going to believe it. We didn't see how this was going to work out, giving of a tithe, but we started doing it and we changed a few things in our budget, but it was still, we didn't see how it was going to work out. And then over and over, the Lord just kind of blessed their, you know, grandma sent a check or they got a raise at work. And I've got that story 100 times over. And it was Billy Graham who coined that phrase, you can't outgive God. I think he's the one who kind of first said that. You can't get around it. The scripture promises material and spiritual benefits to the man who gives to God. You cannot outgive God. I challenge you to try it and see. And I would challenge you the same thing. The Lord says, I'll open up the floodgates of heaven. You know, the remedy is just to do it. Give and see and prove, test God on this to see if this is actually going to be true. How many of you know this to be true and you've tested God on this, and every time when you think you're not going to do it, somehow God works it out? How many of that happened to you guys? But what I have found is there's a lot of people that are still trying to scrimp and save and trying to figure out, and I'll see if I can pay my tithe, if I can pay my Netflix bill. But it's funny how we prioritize, and the tithing gets to be the blind, lame, crippled lamb, like the people of Malachi. You got to give the Lord the first if you're wanting to do it sort of with a biblical attitude. And then when you do give with a biblical attitude, that's the fourth point of our lesson today. And that is number four, God's blessing on the people. And it starts at the third part of verse 10. Just check it out and see. If not, I will open the windows of heaven and pour out a blessing that there won't be enough room to receive it. And verse 11, I will rebuke the devourer for your sake, and he shall not destroy the fruit of your ground, neither shall your vine cast her fruit before the time in the field, saith the Lord of hosts. And all the nations shall call you blessed, for you shall be a delightsome land, saith the Lord of hosts. There's three main things the Lord says. Here's what I will do if you give, he tells to the people of Malachi's time. The first thing he says is you'll be blessed. I'll reward you with blessing so much that you won't even be able to contain it. And man, the Lord is so good at that, and I've seen that time and time again. You know what's interesting as just an observer of church life in many years? Sometimes the people are like, yeah, we're not going to give. That's just something we don't do. They're the ones that do constantly kind of seem to struggle. And it's not that they're not hard workers. It's just that their work doesn't really produce what they really were hoping. But the Lord says, man, test me on this. And so when you do, the Lord says, I'll take care of you. I'll reward you. And this is what you're supposed to put to test. The Lord will open the window of heaven. Then there's another phrase here that's interesting. He's not only going to reward you, but number two, he'll rebuke the devourer. Who's the devourer? Satan. Did you know that the devil is a devourer and he wants to make your money not go as far as it should? Do you ever get a sense that your money's being devoured? Have you ever felt like your money is, where does it go? Like you get a raise and you're like, oh man, we're going to be in the money now. I got a raise. And then you kind of do the math and somehow your raise just kind of disappears. You're like, I thought I got a raise. Where's the extra? And you're like, oh, it's in my gas tank now. That's the devourer. That's the normal operation of finances in sort of a godless context. But the Lord says, I will rebuke the devourer for your sake. If you test me on this in the area of giving. Then the third thing, he will not destroy the fruit of your ground. I'll put it this way. He will revive your land. He says, man, listen, the ground, the fruit will not be destroyed. Neither shall your vine cast her fruit before the time in the field. You say, what does that have to do with anything? Well, that would be the representation of their vocation of that day. They were farmers. They had vineyards, and they were at the mercy of God for rain and for good weather, that the fruit wouldn't over-ripen too quickly and fall to the ground. And they were kind of at the mercy. And the Lord said, listen, if you give faithfully to me, I'll take care of the part that's out of your sphere of influence. I'll take care of the part of your income, your vocation that could be catastrophe. I'll take care of it and make sure it's fruitful and a blessing. Have you ever felt like your job, your occupation is fruitless? You work hard, but you don't feel like you get the reward that's due. Could it be linked to this issue? The Lord says, I will rebuke the devourer and I will revive your land and make your land prosperous, speaking of your vocation. And then with all that, the implication, your relationship with the Lord will be in the right place. Return to me, the Lord says, and I will return to you. Well, how do we return to you? In your tithe and offering of your giving. You know, where your treasure is, that's where your heart's going to be. And put me to the test on this one, and I'll bless your socks off. And true, the law of tithing is Old Testament, but I believe the principle of giving and being a generous giver is something that's very much biblical and sound. So it's not a got to. Nobody's cracking the whip. And that's not my job. My job is to say, here's what the Bible says. And then your job is to say, Lord, what should I do with that? How should I respond to the idea of giving? And I would just say, you should seek the Lord on that. But for me, I'm just going to say for me, and this is, I'm not going to die on this battlefield, but for me and Deb and my family, we found tithing is one of the greatest get-tos we get to do. And I find real rejoicing. I never regret giving because I've just seen how the Lord is just so faithful. Like old Billy said, you can't outgive God. It's so true. We've seen that proven for decades now. The Lord has been so faithful. And I know tons of you in this room can say a big amen to that because you know it's true. Amen?
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15: Lord, we are thankful for your provision. You have been good to us, and we do have luxury. Lord, we live large here in the United States. And yet, I also know, Lord, that sometimes the most wealthy can oftentimes be the most grouchy and sad and feeling empty. Lord, I pray that we would know how to use our resources, to use them as an act of worship, as an act of obedience. Lord, help us to be a church that is big-hearted in giving, Lord. And Lord, we're just so thankful for your provision. And I'm thankful that you don't depend on any one person to try to give. Lord, we depend on you, the owner of cattle on Thousand Hills. And you are the one who provides all of our needs according to your riches in glory. So we pray blessing on your church, Lord. Speak to us. May we be obedient to your word. So we pray this knowing you've heard our prayer now. In Jesus' name, amen.
17: Amen. Pastor Brett Metter, closing our time on today's word. Well, next time, we'll look at another verse-by-verse study from the book of Malachi. 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
3: In Acts chapter 12, there's a story of Peter in prison, and Herod has just killed James and put Peter in prison, and we have every reason to think that Peter's about to die too. And Peter is sound asleep. He's so sound asleep that the angel has to knock him on the shoulder to wake him up. And I never saw this, but till the other day I thought, well, this is Peter now sleeping through his storm. He learned it from Jesus, because Jesus slept through a storm.

I think even when we acknowledge that God is using this brokenness in our lives, we still are uncomfortable. But I think that's when we can change our focus and go from focusing on the problem and the brokenness and focus on what God may have for us. I don't

0: tragedy.
1: But I think it's important to refocus and say, okay, God is using this in my life to make me more like Him. And isn't that my goal anyway? By praising Him, we're really saying to Him, I trust you.

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1: Hi, I'm Keith Stevens. We like it when things are smooth, not rough. But Keep the Faith's confidence coach, Trish Blackwell, is learning to appreciate it all. 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
2: I just spent some beautiful time at the beach with my family, and it was magical and exhausting at the same time. It got me thinking. In everything that is beautiful, there also typically exists some friction. In the case of being at the beach with a two-year-old, the friction comes with a mountain of sand that ends up in everything. And every time we made it back to the beach house after a day of fun, I found myself face-to-face with a sand disaster that extended itself through the whole house. After 2 days of having a bad attitude about it, I needed to stop being surprised by the friction and by the mess. And I needed to instead include the friction as part of this formula that makes up the beauty of the day. We see friction with, honestly, with too much negativity because we don't realize that God uses it to soothe out our beautiful moments. I can't have those perfect beach moments without sand, and though the sand may make for extra work at the end of the day, it is always, without doubt, well worth it. And so the next time I find sand in places that it doesn't belong, I'm going to choose to see them as little extensions or reminders of the way that God sprinkles beauty into our lives.
3: Things are getting real. Jesus, take the wheel. Only way I'm getting to the other side.

0: God is interested in character, not just people being comfortable. And so you have to look at, is my separation from God, is it a result of this feeling of entitlement, this arrogance that I need to have it my way, that I'm the one that deserves the break today? And you could look at yourself and say, I have become demanding and unreasonable, and I need to back away from that.
1: Keep the faith, where encouragement becomes contagious.
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3: 9 innocent people were killed right outside of Jerusalem when a missile hit their homes. 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
3: The Fellowship is on the ground, wherever crisis strikes, telling the people of Israel, you're not alone.
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1: I'm Donna Cruz. The dream you have may feel unrealistic at times and, quite frankly, a bit discouraging. But things can change when you embrace the small along the way. Nick Nelson is a pastor at Lakewood Church in Houston and shares about this in his new book, You Can Live the Dream.
2: There's a story I tell in the book about my wife. She battles with vertigo. What we're trying to do is together celebrate the progress, even though she's not fully healed, even though she's isn't where she'd hope or want to be right now in her physical state. We're celebrating every little victory along the way. The other day we were at the church and we were doing a project together with some of our team members. My wife was going to drive from where we lived down to the church to meet with us. And it's about an hour drive, and driving, elevator rides, any type of motion exasperates her vertigo. Getting this text message, I knew if she was choosing to come down here, this was a big step for her. And she really felt like she wanted to take that step and do it afraid. And so she got in her car and she drove down. And when she got to the, you know, to the church to meet up with us, and we were celebrating, and we celebrated with Summer when she came in the door. And you could just see the look on everybody else's face, like, why are you guys high-fiving? Like, this is, all she did was get in a car and drive. But they didn't realize what it cost Summer to get in a vehicle despite her vertigo and the things she's dealing with, and to just take that step of faith.

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2: 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He's with Key Life, and they've teamed up with us to help make encouragement contagious on Keep the Faith.
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7: 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And God just flips it over and makes it so much better. We're just dreaming too.

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1: I'm Donna Cruz. Just hold on. There is a plan, a good plan. When you can't see what's ahead, it's hard to believe that, but that's what trust is all about. Alexa Penavega is an actor, maybe known best for her roles in Spy Kids and Dancing with the Stars. She learned this lesson when finding her husband, Carlos.
2: When I even think of the type of guy that I dated before my husband, I had a whole list. I had a whole checklist of what I wanted and expected out of my person. And Carlos wasn't anything on that list. In fact, Carlos was everything on my no list. He was Hispanic. I come from a crazy Colombian family. So I was like, I don't want to do that. So no Spanish people. He is not as tall as the people I dated before. Everybody was over 6 feet. Carlos is 5'7". I was like, I'm never dating anybody in the industry. So no actors. And he's an actor. I was like, absolutely no singers. He's a singer. So what cracks me up is I had this whole list of the kind of guy I would never look at, never date, never even entertain the idea of being with. And yet God, I show up to Bible study and God's like, nope, this is your husband. Here you go. And I think it just goes to show you, we all have these plans or we all have these ideas of what we think we want, what we would like to happen in our lives. And God just flips it over and makes it so much better. We're just dreaming too small. Like, we cannot comprehend the vastness and greatness of what God has in store for each and every one of us. And when we really just let go and truly let God lead, you will find your husband. You'll find your dream job. You'll find also that the road is very hard, but so worth it.

you know, the hurts of life are going to come your kids' way. Part of the reality of being a parent, I think, is preparing your kids to realize that their tough days are ahead. And everybody in life is nice, but the kid who has the blessing and the support of mom and dad, not that parents do things for the kid, but the parents who will listen to a kid, that's so fundamental, is that lucky kid who I think can take on anything if the parents are good listeners.

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8: 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There is no education quite like adversity.

0: contagious encouragement on Keep the Faith. God, we believe
1: for it. 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
2: When my son was born, he was born like super premature, and he had kind of a growth on the back of the eye. And if it continued to grow, he would be blind. And so we had to have regular checkups, and they were really horrible. And we were young and just out of college, and we moved, and we no longer had insurance to cover the visit. And we had $100 left in our account. That was all we had. We were living with my dad, and we have to take this baby to the appointment, or they call CPS on us. We didn't have any other option but to pay out of pocket, and we didn't have anything. So I remember sitting in the car outside the Wendy's parking lot and saying, God, let this be the last appointment. I don't know how, but just let this be the last one. This is all the money we have in the world. And we go to the appointment, and the doctor says, there's nothing wrong with this baby's eyes. There's nothing ever been wrong with this baby's eyes as far as I can tell from looking at them. I just got chills. I mean, I just got chills and immediately looked up and said, thank you. Like, I just felt like, oh my gosh, he had my back. Like, it was true. All the things I had believed my whole life about God were true.

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1: I'm Donna Cruz. Relationships break, but some can be fixed. We just don't always think they can. Kimberly Beam Holmes is the CEO of Marriage Helper and spends her life helping marriages on the brink of divorce. She knows what destructive relationship decisions have done to those she loves and offers hope for another road.
2: Several years ago, my dad left my mom for another woman, divorced her, because he thought that happiness was on the other side. And what he found actually was bankruptcy, homelessness, drug and alcohol addiction, and ultimately him becoming a person he did not even know anymore. Ultimately, he ended up going back to my mom and asking her to take him back, if at all possible. The absolute best thing to do for you and for your family is to try and save this marriage. You may feel like you don't know what else to do. And I would encourage you to find hope in the fact that we have worked with thousands of people who feel the same way you have, who maybe even they have had well-meaning counselors or pastors tell them to divorce. But we have still seen over 70% of those marriages saved. There is hope, even when it may not feel

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1: Francesca Battistelli. 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It could really encourage someone. 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
2: My five-year-old son was diagnosed with kidney cancer, and we were just blown out of the water by that. And I just remember that I'm a nurse, and I had just left the place that I worked for many years, and that had become my second family to me. So I remember one very specific day that I went there, and I would go there to cry because they would cry with me and they allowed me to cry. So I went into one of my doctor's offices, and I remember him telling me, because I'm just crying, could not believe this is happening, and he told me, he said, Irma, all that I can tell you is that what you have given to God, He will take care of it, whether it be in this life or in the next life. And that just gave me such peace, because I didn't dare ask why or how come or let him live, let him die, because I just could not get to that point in my life. I was just so dumbfounded. But that helped me to just see that no matter what happened, what the outcome was, God was going to take care of him. This life is just a practice.

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1: I'm Brandy Lene. They don't carry it at the pharmacy, but laughter is a wonderful prescription for whatever is weighing you down. Maybe too often, though, your cupboard feels empty. Nick Arnett would love to help.
2: Ever eat something out of your fridge that's expired, but you eat it anyway? Because you're too lazy to go to Taco Bell and grab a burrito, so you eat it, okay? But right before you go to sleep, you put the wrapper next to your head. Just in case they find you in a coma. Hello, Rampart One. We have a male victim here. Looks like his baloney has a first name.
1: Nick is a family-friendly comedian and author of the book, Me, We, and Glee.
3: The average child laughs 400 times in one day. Average adult on a good day, 15. 1-5. How did that happen? You were a child once. You laughed a lot. And then what happened? Well, we get a little older. We get to school age and to sit down, shut up. I got this at my house. Wipe that smile off your face. I'll give you something to laugh about, young man. So you learn to have some kind of a face at work and maybe a face at church. Maybe you have three faces, right? Try this. It's so silly, but it works. You can put a pencil in your mouth and clench it, which will give you that naturally smiling motion. That will actually physically make you feel better out there. But lengthwise, okay? Don't put it up and down, okay? Because that would really hurt. And try to think negative thoughts while you're smiling. You can't do it.
4: Lately I've been reeling, watching the nightly news. Don't seem to find the rhythm, just want to sing the blues. Feels like a song that never

Simply ask yourself one question. What is my next right thing? The truth is, when we have those big decisions to make, rarely is it time right now to make it. Usually we have a little bit of space and maybe we can do one next right thing. And sometimes the next right thing is go take a shower, go to bed, think about it tomorrow. But that question can begin to carry us long term into those big decisions one step at a time. If they-

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12: Next on Keep the Faith, a brain surgeon shares the key first step in overcoming any of your problems.
13: But before you can have the treatment, you've got to believe that it's there. For me, I realized that hope is a verb. It's not passive. You don't wait for it to show up. You remember and you move towards it.

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1: Hey, I'm Keith Stevens. The question isn't whether or not you will face difficult times. It's what you'll do when they're staring you square in the face. As a brain surgeon and veteran of the Iraq War, Dr. Lee Warren is no stranger to trauma. In his latest book, he shares a treatment plan for overcoming any difficulty.
2: The reason I called the book Hope is the First Dose is that I can give you a treatment plan, and I see it every day in my office as a surgeon. You can come into my office and, you know, you've given up on your life because this cancer or this pain syndrome has made you believe that nothing's going to work out for you. And I can tell you that there's a treatment plan. I can tell you, look, drive to the hospital and check yourself in, and we'll put an IV in you. We'll take you back to the operating room, and we'll fix this for you. But before you can have the treatment, you've got to believe that it's there, and you've got to get yourself to the hospital, and you got to submit and sign the consent form and all those things. So I say hope is the first dose, because hope is the thing that moves us towards the things that will have to help us to heal and find faith again. For me, I realized that hope is a verb. It's not passive. You don't wait for it to show up. You remember and you move towards it. So those are the two muscles that you can flex to reliably find a way back to that hope. And on a Christian level, hope isn't some magic word. It's actually a decision that we're going to believe that the things that God has said are really true. And then when you lose a child, you need to believe that there's a resurrection and that there is a heaven and that there's going to be a time when you get to see them again. And because of that, we can then remind ourselves of the previous things that God's done. We can put those together in a way that flexes the muscles that allow us to get up and move again when we're devastated. These

wisdom is something that usually you get over time. You live and you breathe and you experience, you live life, you gather experiences and you gather information and you gather knowledge, and your heart grows from all the people that you know and the experiences you have. And at the end of that, it all kind of comes together as wisdom.

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6: 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A river cuts through a rock, not because of its power, but because of its persistence.

0: principles, God's principles always work. And get this, they work whether you know them or not. Right? You've heard ignorance of the law is no excuse. Well, ignorance of God's principle is no protection from the principle. Just because you don't understand the principle of gravity doesn't mean it's not going to affect your life if you stumble off a cliff. It just will. So why shouldn't we learn God's principles to harness them to create the future that He has for us?
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3: 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Of course not. 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
1: Look at what happened on the cross. 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And when you stop to think about those things, and you think about how much you've been forgiven, you can't help but change it.

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1: Hi, I'm Donna Cruz. If you really want to move forward in life, there are a couple of things that can really weigh you down. They're cousins called resentment and bitterness. Andy Andrews is the New York Times bestselling author of books like The Traveler's Gift and The Bottom of the Pool. He's a regular contributor here on Keep the Faith and loves to inspire you with life-changing tools for success.
2: Resentment is poison that people don't really actively think about, but resentment shows up on people's faces. Resentment, this bitterness, that these grudges that people hold inside them, it'll keep you from getting work. It'll keep you from getting promoted. It'll ruin your relationships. I'll give you an odd example of this. People with resentment, this bitterness inside, they get questions like this. Are you okay? Everything okay? You all right? And they say, yeah, I'm fine. But then an hour later, somebody will say, you okay? Everything all right? And people that are harboring resentment, they think they're hiding it, but it shows up on their face. It shows up in their spirit. And just like dogs can sense fear in people, people can sense bitterness and resentment in other people. And I'm going to tell you, people with unresolved bitterness and resentment in them do not get hired. They do not get promoted. And it is something that we can deal with. It's usually a function of forgiveness. And forgiveness is a decision. It's a decision that we make. It's not an emotion. Many of us treat it like an emotion. I treated it like an emotion for years. That's why it dragged me around like a dog on a leash. But when you decide to forgive, and you know, granted, sometimes you may have to decide again. And you may have to do it 7 times, 70 times, okay? But when you make a good decision, eventually your emotions follow along. And so this is how to take care of that resentment. Don't leave it in there. Tough to find an enemy that has a fort in your head, and that's what resentment is.

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It caused a breach in our relationship, but where it's healed, that girl

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6: 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She shares the story next on Keep the Faith.

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1: I'm Dee Rodriguez. Someone once said that the best way to heal a broken heart is to give God all the pieces. 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Her childhood, though, was anything but easy.
2: I grew up in a single parent household. My dad passed away when I was 5 years old, so my mom kind of had to step up and raise all of us. Now, as a kid, I didn't really understand what was happening or what was going on. It just felt like, I don't know, my mom was just always gone, so I was able just to be with my friends and run in the streets. It didn't really click with me until I became an adult that I was missing something. Like, wow, my mom really wasn't present much of my childhood. And then too, like, not having a father really was very hurtful for me. Like, I grew a lot of resentment towards him because I was like, why would you leave your family like that? God really helps me to process through my pain and really helps me to understand, you know, that for one, it wasn't my father's fault. And two, that it does nothing for you to hold any bitterness and resentment in your heart. Finally, like surrendering that portion of myself, that was the one thing that I was like, God, if I could just surrender this to you and give this over to you and just let it be, you know, you could do so much more with my burden and my pain than I could ever do with it. So once I gave it to God, like I'm telling you, like I really have truly been blessed seeing my husband step into being a father and just seeing the way that he loves our kids is so beautiful to me because I never got to witness that as a kid. And now I get to see.

0: that somebody sins against me, it's like them walking into my house and dropping a bag of trash and leaving. The act of forgiveness is like me picking that trash up and taking it out and getting it out of my house. And people who don't forgive, it's like picking up the trash, and maybe they'll choose to go stick it in a room somewhere and hide it. But eventually, you do that enough times, that room starts to smell up your house. It starts to leak out into the hallway when it gets too full. It will come out somehow.
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1: Hi, I'm Keith Stevens. As much as you may need to forgive, there are plenty of times you need to be forgiven, and that process can lead to growth. Jeff Kemp was an NFL quarterback and now serves as an ambassador for the Fatherhood Co-Mission, an organization that helps men be better parents. And there have been times when he's missed the mark, too.
2: We were on a short trip with our son, and he wanted me to come in early from the beach so we could get to dinner early for his three-year-old to meet his bedtime. And I came in from the beach maybe 20 minutes late, and I didn't apologize. I just, hey, you know, no big deal. I didn't recognize that that was something he'd specifically requested. And then they brought this nice warm cornbread, and I quickly grabbed one and started scarfing it down. And Kyle said, Dad, can we skip this cornbread till after the food comes? I don't want Jack to want the cornbread before his real meal and the good food comes. So they hid the cornbread behind the condiments. But I was so, you know, ravishingly hungry that I kind of shielded him with my shoulder at a certain point, the little boy in the high chair, and I snuck another piece of cornbread and leaned down under the table and started scarfing on it. And my son was just like rolling his eyes. Are you kidding me? And after the trip, he told Stacy, what is it with Dad? Like, he helps all these people. He talks about fathering and love and reads the Bible. And when it comes down to it, it's all about him. And when Stacy told me what Kyle had said to me, that it's all about me, man, it pierced me. And my conscience was triggered. And I humbled myself and I asked God to teach me. And I actually went back to Kyle, wrote him a one-page letter about that selfishness that I started to learn about in more areas than that one, and then I called him and apologized. I couldn't believe how quickly he forgave me and said, oh, Dad, don't worry, we all got things to improve on. It was one of the best conversations we've had.

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2: 9 innocent people were killed right outside of Jerusalem when a missile hit their homes. There are dozens of others injured.
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2: The Fellowship is on the ground, wherever crisis strikes, telling the people of Israel, you're not alone.
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1: I was at the airport on Saturday and picking up my maid of honor, was flying in from Ohio, getting married in 3 weeks, and some very large man bumped me really, really hard on my shoulder, and I didn't pay attention at the time, but he stole my 2.5-carat diamond engagement ring. And I was hysterical in the airport, and I just kept thinking, this cannot be happening, this is a bad dream, my fiancé worked so hard for this. And somebody told me the other day, you know, you should really pray for the girl that got that ring because it could bless her marriage. So I've been praying that whoever picks up that ring from a pawn store or wherever that story is, that that woman feels encouraged. And, you know, I can't say that what the man did was right under any circumstances, but I can't.

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5: Good morning. I am Dave Martin. 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
4: Renewed zeal for God's covenant follows on the heels of spiritual revival. Zeal for God's covenant, what is that? Zeal for the covenant is when it pulsates in the hearts of Christians that we are made the friends and servants of God by grace through the blood of Jesus Christ, and we stand in awe of his word, "I will be thy God, and ye shall be my people." We fall as Christians, as God's people, into the sin of spiritual stupor, of becoming complacent of God, indifferent, detached, resentful, and apathetic. Covenant renewal is when we are, by the Spirit, made alert, thankful, committed, devoted, to live in a bond of fellowship with our God, a bond of fellowship that will be seen in faithful marriages, Sabbath-keeping, deeds of mercy, and devotion to God's house. Renewed zeal for the covenant follows upon the heels of spiritual revival. In chapters 8 and 9 of Nehemiah, we are told of a spiritual revival among God's people which brought them back to the Word, back to worshiping God, back to humility and confession of sin. How did that revival happen? Was there some principle of church growth at work here? No, it was sparked by a man who arrived in Jerusalem named Nehemiah, who was not a preacher, but he was a man who sought the welfare of God's people. Under his determined and godly leadership, the care of which was, the core of which was an unshakable trust in God to do what God had called him to do, the walls of Jerusalem, we see, have been built and things have been put in order, and then, under Nehemiah's direction, a pulpit of wood has been erected, and the word of God has been preached faithfully to the people. The people of God have begun to worship in the light of God's goodness and confessing their sin and seeking God's mercy. And because of all of this, we read, chapter 9, Nehemiah 9:38, "And because of all this, we make a sure covenant and write it down." And then we read further in chapter 10, verse 29, "We will cleave to our brethren, and we will enter into a curse and an oath to walk in the God's law." Because of all this, because of this spiritual revival, they are now brought back to a renewed zeal for godly covenant living, for living as a child of God, as a friend of God, through grace in Jesus Christ. They would be zealous for this covenant, specifically by maintaining godly, faithful marriages, by observing the Sabbath day, by doing deeds of mercy, and by being devoted to God's house. Let's look at that. I speak to you today on covenant renewal. The people of God, under Nehemiah's leadership, now recognize the horrible indifference to the covenant that had characterized them since returning from captivity in Babylon. The covenant, again, is the bond of living fellowship and love that the people of God stand in with God, established by God's grace in Jesus Christ. After the initial excitement of returning from Babylon 70 years before under Zerubbabel, they had begun to realize the extent of the struggles that they would have as a beleaguered people of God, and a dead orthodoxy spread among them. A mere outward going through the motions and taking for granted and complacency began to characterize them, and with it came a materialism that they set their heart on the earthly and the treasures below, and a tolerance of prevailing sin. God sent prophets, Haggai and Malachi, to prod them and to poke them into repentance. But now, God's people at the time of Nehemiah saw their sins and have seen their sins in the light of God's goodness, as we have pointed out to you in the last two Sundays in that beautiful ninth chapter of Nehemiah. And because of all of this, that is, because

0: because they have now seen God's goodness and seen their sin and seen their need of God's mercy. Because of all of this, they say in verse 38 of chapter 9, we make a sure covenant. Not a new covenant, not for the first time, but a vow to be faithful to the covenant that was established by God with them. For God had made a bond of love with them, the same bond that exists right now in God's bond of love to the church and to us, God's one glorious covenant. This covenant in the Scripture is not of a human origin. That is, the bond of love and friendship with God is not a bond that arises out of the soil of the earth. It's not as a plant poking its way through the earth and then catching God's eye and then heaven responding to earth. No, this covenant comes down. I will establish my covenant, says the Heavenly One. I will be your God, and ye shall be my people. This covenant is established with us through the cross of Jesus Christ, not as a result of men bartering with God and seeking to come to terms of an agreement whereby the two of us can, after all, get along a little bit, but it is of God's grace that he comes down to choose us to be his friends and graciously to work in us. Jeremiah 31, but this shall be the covenant I will make with them. I will put my law in their inward part and write it in their hearts, and they shall know the Lord. The covenant is God. God coming down in his grace to sinful men and women, working in them according to his mercy and drawing them close to his own heart. The people of God in this covenant in the days of Nehemiah want to renew that covenant. They want to affirm that covenant. We make a sure covenant, they say. We give a fixed resolution that we will live our life as the friends of God on earth. We write it down, exactly what we vow and pledge before God, and we set a seal to it. That is, we sign it, they said. Put my name down there. Record my name. And we read that there were 22 priests, 17 Levites, and 44 princes who vowed and wrote their name. What is the fact, then, that is revealed in the 10th chapter of Nehemiah? This fact, that when spiritual revival worked by the Spirit moves among God's people, when their hearts are pricked and when they are awed over the majesty of God and lost in wonder and in awe over his mercy, the result will be that they shall be resolved henceforward to live in covenant faithfulness with God. In simple language, when you know God as God and you experience pardon and compassion to you, the sinner, you will be resolved, you will be intent, you will be devoted in your life to live in all the parts of your life as the friend of God in Christ. This points out to us that as Christians we battle the sin of spiritual callousness, of the loss of zeal for God as our friend. The great enemies against our Christian faith are the sins of complacency, especially complacency if we have been brought up by God's mercy within the confines of the church and the covenant of God and raised among the blessings of the gospel of grace and showered with his goodness. So readily our flesh will make all of this outward, and we will begin to excuse ourselves of our sin, of drinking and swearing and dishonesty. Spiritual decline, you know, is seldom a blowout. Most often it's a slow leak. Renewal of the covenant must be brought when the gospel pricks into our hearts and humbles us as sinners. There can also be the reason that we grow indifferent to the covenant because of discouragements and struggles as we seek to live a faithful life. We say, what's the use? The problems are insurmountable. Or materialism can erode our zeal for the covenant of God. How many Christian homes in the day of prosperity? How many Christian homes have parents at home? Parents that are teaching, fathers that are teaching their children. With all the materialism, with all the things, with all the greed, how often are not the lives of Christians characterized with selfishness and bickering in their relationships? Because things, possessions, and money become the object of the heart. Oh, we need a renewal of the covenant. We need to see God as our treasure. We need to see that the only thing that matters is the relationship in which we stand to Him. Let's take note that when there is spiritual revival, that is, when the Word of God is living and moving among the people of God truly, they will be resolved from the heart to live a God-centered, covenant life as the friend of God. Now, in the days of Nehemiah, they did not leave it to the general, but they nailed it down to some specifics. They said, first of all, that our renewal of the covenant, of being a friend of God in this world, will be seen in our marriages. We read in verse 30 of chapter 10, and that we would not give our daughters unto the people of the land, nor take their daughters for our sons. The first particular that they mention concerning how they shall live as the friend of God is that this will be seen in our marriages. Why? Well, because who you marry and the spiritual life of your marriage has everything to do with your enjoying the fellowship of God, because of the crucial place that God has given to marriage in the experience of His covenant love. Who you marry affects profoundly your relationship to God. God has made life's most intimate bond, marriage, a picture of a higher bond, His covenant. This truth controls marriage. This truth shapes marriage. This truth is to be applied to every dimension of marriage. That means marry only in the Lord. That means live in marriage even as God lives with His people. You must be characterized by forgiveness and by faithfulness. You must seek someone who is loyal to God. Marry that person. And you must be faithful, faithful even unto death, to that person. It means, young men, be men of God. Be spiritual. Prepare yourself for marriage. Not just a member of the church, that's good. But then, as you date, you must show sensitivity to God and to His law. You must know how to treat her already when you're dating with her. You don't take liberties. You don't drag her around like some trophy. You develop a relationship with her through prayer and through the Word of God, and through reading the Word of God with her and through praying with her. And girls, you need to look for a leader. Not just a leader, someone who pulls you around, but you must look to that leader who brings to you the care and the protection of the living God. You have to look to his life as he lives before God. Is he subdued, and is he a loyal servant of the Lord Jesus Christ? This is crucial. This is absolutely crucial for your marriage. The very first thing that will be seen when the covenant is loved among God's people, that God's people are living in awareness of God's covenant, will be that they establish God-centered marriages to which they are faithful till death do them part. The second evidence of their covenant renewal was seen in Sabbath keeping. We read in verse 31, and if the people of the land bring ware or victuals on the Sabbath day to sell, that we would not buy it of them on the Sabbath day or on the holy day. That's second, and that's crucial too, how we observe the Lord's Day. Why? Well, because there is also an intimate and inseparable connection between Sabbath keeping and covenant living, between how you keep Sunday and how you live as a friend of God your whole life. There's an inseparable relationship between them. The Sabbath is the special day of friendship and fellowship with God. It is the day when you are released by your master, God, from your earthly obligations, so that you can come home and enter into his presence and commune with him and give the whole day to fellowship with him. The purpose of the Sabbath is covenant, that you might enter into a special bond, a special time of fellowship with God. Now, the people in Nehemiah's day were vowing something about their friendship with God. They said that this friendship of God will mean that we will not engage in commerce. We will not buy wares of the people of the land on the Lord's Day. And therefore, the Lord's Day is not a day for shopping at the mall, browsing through the shops, and comparing prices and styles and clipping out coupons. It is the market day for the soul. You may, on the Lord's Day, buy, peruse, clip out, and store up all the rares, all the good things, all the valuables of Jesus Christ. It is the day that you are to come home. Enter into Father's house where mercy waits, and he will talk with you. The Sabbath is also a wonderful witnessing opportunity for the covenant of God. The Christian shop owner closes up his shop once a week. Your neighbors see you on the way to church. You haul the kids into the van, and they watch you leave for church. You witness to them. You leave them in no doubt that you have an allegiance. You have an allegiance to God, an allegiance that's first. You say, my allegiance to God transcends business interest. It transcends and is greater than domestic concerns. It is more to me than social obligations. It is more than to me than a beautiful day at the beach. You say, my God counts. My God is best. Twice a Sunday. And you leave a witness. But when you allow more and more of the world to enter into your life, and then it comes into Sunday, and you come to Sunday either totally exhausted, because you've given everything, your substance, to the things of this life, or you allow the actions of this world to affect your Sunday, then on Monday morning, talk to your neighbor once, or in work, and say, you know, my God is wonderful. And that's about the way you're going to have to say it, too, because it's not apparent to them that your God is wonderful. It's not apparent to the world if Christians despise the Lord's Day, make the Lord's Day as any other day, then the witness that the Christian is leaving with the world is not that God is wonderful, but that God really doesn't matter. The third thing that showed their renewal to the covenant was this, that they were going to express themselves in selfless deeds of mercy. We read in verse 31 of chapter 10, and this we will do. We will show mercy to those, and I am paraphrasing now, we'll show mercy to those who are indebted to us. And that mercy that they would show, we will not go into the details, was, of course, the reflection of his love. When you are resolved to live a covenant, faithful life, then you will have mercy toward one another in the Lord Jesus Christ. A good barometer of the reality of your heart toward God is how you stand toward your brothers and sisters and whether you are sensitive to their needs. Do you say, well, I got mine, let him get his. He hurt me, I'll get him back. Or I'll just withdraw from the whole business. If you bear a grudge, if you view them all as sinners because of what they did to you, if you're ruled by jealousy and judgmental actions, that's sin. No, when we stand in the covenant of God, then we say, I will forgive. I will put the best construction on the actions of others. I will want them to prosper, and we will go out of our way to show mercy and kindness. Number four, covenant renewal in that day of Nehemiah was seen in renewed devotion to the church. And we take that from many verses in that chapter, in which they say, and we will not forsake the house of our God. They will be devoted to the house of God. Devotion to the church is intimately tied to living as God's friend in the covenant. Why? Because above all other things, above marriage, above Sabbath keeping, above deeds of mercy, above them, it is in the church that God draws near to us in worship. There is where he comes down. Children, where is the spot on earth closest to heaven? On this side of the grave, what's the spot closest to heaven? It's the worship of the church. That means that if you are to live as a friend of God in this world, you must support the church. You must be involved in the church. And the people of God, in Nehemiah's day became very specific at this point. They said, we will bring in offering, we will bring in wood, we will bring in bread, we will bring in the first fruits. They recognized the responsibility to give, to contribute. They supported the church. The people of God in Nehemiah's day are again renewed to covenant faithfulness in their life. We make a sure covenant, they said. We write our names and we seal unto it. We sign it as an expression of our personal resolve by the grace of God. We seal it. We are vowing. This was the result of God's grace among them. The result of God's grace among you is that you make a commitment. You make a commitment by God's grace that you shall live as the friend of God. The friend of God in your marriage, the friend of God on the Sabbath, the friend of God by showing mercy, the friend of God by being devoted to the church and to the house of God. You will sign it. You will say, put my name down. Count me in. This is the commitment that comes when the Holy Spirit sparks true godly revival in our hearts. Because He has forgiven us and has had compassion upon us and has become our God, we pledge to live as His friends in marriage, Sabbath keeping, deeds of mercy, and devotion to the church. This is a blessing, for to live as the covenant friend of God in love and fellowship with God is a life of hope and joy and peace. It's the beginning of eternal life. Let's pray. Father, we thank Thee for Thy word, and we pray that this same renewal of living as the friend of God may so characterize our lives. May it come down to the specifics of our life, that we live in marriage faithfully, that we keep the Lord's Day joyfully, that we perform deeds of mercy humbly, and that we are committed to Thy church on earth enthusiastically and with our all. Grant us this grace, in Jesus' name. Amen.
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2: 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The PRCA stand in the tradition of the Protestant Reformation of the 16th century, and have as their creeds the three forms of unity, namely, the Belgic Confession, the Heidelberg Catechism, and the Canons of Dort. And we believe that the truth of Scripture is accurately and thoroughly summarized in these creeds. The PRCA have congregations in various places throughout the United States and Canada. 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Box 1230, Grand Rapids, Michigan, 49501.
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0: 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I am Dave Martin. 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
5: Do not despise small beginnings. That's the big idea behind James Clear's best-selling book titled Atomic Habits. James contends that changes, healthy changes anyway, that seem small and unimportant at first will compound into remarkable results if you're willing to stick with them for years. A friend of mine, Tim, read the book Atomic Habits and applied it to learning Spanish. Tim was in his 40s and had neither studied nor spoke Spanish before in his life. And honestly, I thought he was a little crazy for trying to start now. It's hard enough to learn a new language when you're young and your brain is malleable, but when you're middle-aged and stuck in your ways, why even try? But Tim started small. 17 minutes a day. That's what it would take, according to his Spanish tutor. Just 17 minutes is sufficient to become proficient, if you stick with it every day for years. In between his daily 17-minute study sessions, Tim met with his tutor online twice a week at first. Later, they cut it back to once a week. Eventually, Tim did a month-long immersion trip to a language school in Mexico, which also became sort of a commitment device for him because he figured that if he had devoted a month of his life to this, it'd be harder for him to quit later on. So far, it's been 4 years, and he's still at it. Every few weeks, he might miss a study session, but the next day, he'll make it up with 34 minutes. He wouldn't say that he's fluent, but he's definitely functional. Tim is who I picture in my mind when I think of this saying, don't despise small beginnings. Don't discount them because small habits compound over time. So why is Tim learning Spanish? It's because Tim is on the compounded side of a once despised small beginning. Tim is a follower of Jesus Christ, the Messiah. And he's a pastor, like me, which means he is called to be a full-time public witness of the resurrection of Jesus. And in the place where he's been called to do this, a rural town in Kansas with a population of about 400 people, 17% of those people are Spanish speakers. And Tim's church decided that 17% is too many people to ignore. So they wanted to reach out, and they asked him, their pastor, to lead the effort, which meant he had to learn Spanish. It was as simple as that. Now step back a moment and consider how astounding this is. That some white, small-town, English-speaking farmers of mostly German heritage support and encourage their middle-aged pastor in learning a new language so that they can reach out to strangers from another culture who live nearby. Why would anyone do that? It's because they're on the compounded side of a once-despised small beginning. A Middle Eastern Jewish rabbi crucified for claiming to be the Son of God was resurrected from the dead by God because he really is who he says he is, the hope and the Savior of the world. Now, at first, it was small, easy to ignore, easy to despise. Only around 120 people believed it. But then it grew to several thousand, and it got harder to ignore and more tempting to despise. While this Jesus movement was still relatively small, a wise observer advised those who were tempted to take their spite to the next level. He told them, just leave them alone. Because if this plan or purpose is of man, it will fail. But if it is of God, you will not be able to stop them. You will only find yourselves fighting against God. And here we are, 2,000 years later, and no one has been able to stop it. And roughly 7,000 miles west of where it started in Jerusalem, or 17,000 miles east, depending on which way you go, in rural Kansas, a pastor learns Spanish little by little, so he can tell his neighbors about Jesus. It's tempting to despise small beginnings. So many hasty plans, impulsive schemes, and half-hearted efforts do amount to nothing. But self-improvement gurus point to atomic habits, and the witnesses of Jesus point to the record of history. Now, I don't mean the historical record of our moral and cultural superiority, because that doesn't exist. Christians are as sick and as broken as anyone else. We just know where to go to get help. We point to Jesus, to the one-of-a-kind quality of Jesus and his ability to make something of our small beginnings. But looking on from the outside, it is easy to despise. The book of Acts in the Bible records the beginnings. There was the inner circle of Jesus' followers, 11 failed, cowardly men, 11 of his closest students who had abandoned him in his hour of greatest need, There were 12 originally, but one of them, the one who had betrayed Jesus, had since committed suicide. So it was just these 11, plus some women, who had followed Jesus to Jerusalem, and as he was being crucified, watched helplessly from a distance. Along with them, there were some others on the margins, including Jesus' own half-brothers, who had also once despised his messianic claims. All in all, it was about 120 people. They weren't much of anything. But Jesus had risen from the dead to make them something. He said they would become his witnesses to the ends of the earth. They didn't need to know when or how exactly. It was enough for them to know that Jesus had, in fact, come from God and that he was going back to God, and one day he would return to put the world right again. And when the Holy Spirit came upon them, they would receive power to make this known to everyone. In the meantime, they devoted themselves to reading the Bible. The Old Testament, anyway. They didn't have a New Testament yet because they hadn't written it yet. So they read and studied and talked about the scriptures they had, devoted themselves to prayer, and as best as they knew how at the time, took small steps forward toward the future into which Jesus was calling them. It wasn't much, but it was a beginning. Today, even though this Jesus movement has spread to the ends of the earth, and no one has been able to stop it because it is from God, we still might be tempted to despise it, but in a different way. Not with spite, but with apathy. People today may not be asking, how can I stop Christianity from spreading? But rather, why should I care? Maybe they say, look, I'm trying to live a good life like everybody else. I'm trying to do to others as I would have them do to me, which is what Jesus taught, right? So why do I need to get together with a group of people and read from this book about Jesus and worship him and pray to him as God? What difference does that make? Those are good questions. And I admit, on a practical level, the difference does seem small, almost negligible. Maybe it's only a change of 1 degree to the left or to the right. But remember, small changes compound. For example, in flight navigation, pilots use the 1 in 60 rule, which says that if you're 1 degree off course, just 1 degree on the compass heading, 1 out of 360 possible degrees of travel, just 1 degree off course, after traveling 60 miles, you'll be 1 mile off course. For short distances, 1 degree doesn't amount to much. Travel a football field and you'll only be 5 feet off course, but travel across the United States and you'll be 50 miles off course. Travel to the moon and you'll miss the target by 4,000 miles. Travel to the sun, just 1 degree off, and you'll miss it by 1.5 million miles. See, human beings were designed by God to go on forever. 1 degree off. On that scale, is the difference between eternal life with God versus eternal suffering in hell. That 1 degree of difference is the difference between letting God be God for you versus trying to make your own God or be your own God. It's the difference between centering your heading on Jesus versus centering on yourself, on what you think is best. It may seem like we're all roughly heading in the same direction, but go a few hundred more miles and you'll see the paths diverge. Go a few thousand and the difference is undeniable. Go 100 million miles and you may be lost forever. God sent his son from heaven to earth and raised him from the dead to bring you home. God didn't send a set of laws or self-improvement principles to bring you along. You're a way bigger deal to him than that. You're worth more to him than that, worth dying for, in fact. So God didn't stand back 100 million miles away and say, I sure hope you can find your way. No, God sent his son Jesus here to show you the way, to walk with you on the way, to be the way. Now, maybe you have walked with Jesus on the way for a while, and you know that even now it can be tempting to despise small beginnings. Maybe not by denying the truth of Jesus, but by doubting whether your small efforts are enough. Now, I'm not talking about any efforts for you to save yourself. No efforts on our own would ever bring us home to God. Left to our own, we'd miss the mark by 1 million miles, at least. I'm talking about the efforts that start after Jesus has saved us, our small efforts to become the people Jesus has saved us to be, to complete the mission Jesus has saved us for. Those efforts are easy to despise because they look so small, so insufficient. But again, small efforts compound. Picture it this way. You're walking with Jesus at the base of a tall mountain. Jesus says he wants to get you to the top. But to you, the path looks so steep. I can't do it, you tell him. So you just keep walking around the base of the mountain at the same elevation. Around and around you go. And Jesus walks with you. After a while, you tell him, see, I'm never going to make it to the top. So Jesus says, what if we alter our heading just 1 degree toward the mountain? Just 1 degree? That doesn't seem like much. Every 5 feet you walk, what? You go up maybe an inch? The change is barely noticeable. But remember the 1 in 60 rule. After 60 feet, you're a foot higher. After 60 miles, you're in Denver. You might have to walk around that mountain 100 times with Jesus, but eventually, he'll get you there. Do not despise small beginnings. The saying comes from the Bible. It's from the Old Testament book of Zechariah, the prophet. Zechariah spoke God's word to God's people about 500 years before Jesus was born. It was when God's people had returned from exile, and they had to rebuild their lives as they waited for God's Messiah, the Christ, to come. And the going was slow. They couldn't see what difference this was making, and they didn't feel like their small efforts would ever be enough. So God gave Zechariah a dream, a vision in the night to share with them, to encourage them. Zechariah saw the obstacles against God's people piled up like a mountain. And then he heard the voice of the Lord saying, what are you, O mighty mountain? Before God's people, you will become level ground. But not by might nor by power, but by my spirit, says the Lord of the heavenly armies. And then another message came from the Lord. He said to Zechariah, do not despise these small beginnings, because the Lord rejoices to see the work begin. When God looks at our small beginnings, he doesn't see what we see. God sees small change compounded into eternity. God sees the baby steps of his children in whom he delights. God sees the mural he's making from our broken mosaics to form the perfect picture of his son, Jesus. My friend Pastor Tim says his first sermon in Spanish was 372 words. And it took a long time to write. To preach it, that took all of 3 minutes. And it was all about Jesus. That was 2.5 years ago. And since then, every Sunday, after he leads the morning worship service in English, he comes back at 6 p.m. to lead the Spanish service, followed by a fellowship meal afterwards. Tim says the fellowship meal is the most important thing they do. Not because what happens in worship is less important, but because everything important that happens in worship is not done by them, but God, even with a 3-minute sermon. So far, after 2.5 years, the average attendance at the Spanish service has been about 14. But that's just the average. Sometimes 24 people show up, and at the quinceañera they celebrated, a worship service followed by an all-day party celebrating a girl's 15th birthday, 70 people came. But I don't think Pastor Tim figured that into the average. He did, however, factor in the 3 services when only 1 person came, and the 2 services when no one showed up. Those didn't help the average. But he still prepared a sermon, so it wasn't a total loss. He got to work on his Spanish. Besides, God doesn't work on averages, but through the accumulative. Tim says his sermons are up to 1,000 words now, and his people tell him that his Spanish is bueno. Helen Keller, who was struck blind and deaf by a disease she had contracted as a toddler, but went on to become an influential author, speaker, advocate for those with disabilities, Helen once said, "I long to accomplish a great and noble task, but it is my chief duty to accomplish small tasks, as if they were great and noble." And so we go about our duties as God's people. They are small, but noble, because God delights to see his children take their next step. And he rejoices to see the work begin, and he promises that our labor won't be in vain. Pastor Tim tells me there's a Spanish proverb he's learned. It says, "Poco a poco se va lejos," which means little by little, one goes far. Tim is not sure how far this ministry will go. He said he wouldn't give himself permission to quit until they tried it for at least 3 years. Last Sunday, a new guy showed up at the service. He'd lived in the town for about 3 years, but Tim had never met him before. Apparently, the man had learned about the service on the internet. He didn't speak any English, but he came in early, a few minutes before the service, with his phone open to Google Translate to make a small request. The man made some sounds that he hoped would be understood. He said, "I am here and would like to hear you talk about Jesus." A few years ago, the task would have been impossible. But today, thank God, Tim figured he could handle it. In the name of Jesus, amen.
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1: Lord Jesus, remember us in your kingdom and teach us to pray. Our Father who art in heaven, hallowed be thy name. Thy kingdom come, thy will be done, on earth as it is in heaven. Give us this day our daily bread, and forgive us our trespasses as we forgive those who trespass against us. And lead us not into temptation, but deliver us from evil. For thine is the kingdom and the power and the glory forever and ever. Amen. Receive the blessing of the Lord. The Lord bless you and keep you. The Lord make his face shine on you and be gracious to you. The Lord look upon you with his favor and give you peace. Amen.
0: 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I'm Mark Eicher. 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
3: Looking for cloudy skies today with a high near 87 degrees. Good morning. I am Dave Martin. 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
5: 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Making the right choices alter the destiny of your life. 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Making the right decisions, wise, skillful decisions, and acting in accordance with your decisions will change the course of your life. It is vital that you understand this principle. Because when you do, when you choose God's way, when you choose

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3: Part of you that is made for God and God alone, ultimately. The part of you that God knows and sees is the you of you. Out of the heart flow all of the issues of life, says the book of Proverbs. Ultimately, we must get to the place as followers of Jesus that we realize that my life is not about me and my and mine. And I, we learn to choose over self service, knowing that we can't change everything, but we can change something. Knowing that we can't change the whole world and the people of the world, but we can serve somebody. We can make a difference in people's life near to us, to touch the near edge of some great need. I know this, God wants me to be His servant. And when I was a teenager, 15 years of age, I heard the call of God to serve Him for the rest of my life. Now, in my case, that meant preaching the gospel, pastoring a church. But when you hear the call of God, it may not be to serve as a missionary or a minister or a pastor vocationally, but I promise you, every member of God's church, of His body, is a minister of the Lord Jesus Christ. Called to be a minister, I should say. All of us are called by Christ to follow Him with all of our hearts, to be His servant. Now, when you read the New Testament in particular, you see a word appearing describing the servants of God. It is used continuously by the Apostle Paul. It is the word doulos in the language of the New Testament. Doulos, which means a bond slave. A slave of God. Paul said, I am a doulos. I am a slave of Jesus Christ. The other apostles recorded in the New Testament also took this title to themselves, this title of humility and brokenness before the Lord, of ownership and obedience before God, who is Master and King. The apostle Peter said, I am a slave of Jesus Christ. John, the apostle, who was one of the dearest friends of our Lord, who laid his head over on the chest of our Lord at the final supper with the disciples, he said, I am a slave of Jesus Christ. Jude said, I am a slave of Jesus Christ. James, the half-brother of Jesus, said, I am a slave. I'm a slave of Jesus. And as I began looking at this in the New Testament, I realized this is a missing metaphor describing Christians today. I don't know why. Perhaps it is because we're shy in our culture about slaves and slavery, knowing that colonial America until the Civil War, the slavery was a blight on the face of this nation and also in Europe, and no man should be a slave to any other man. There's no question about that. But if you are a follower of Jesus, you are His slave. You are duty-bound, life-bound to serve Him. There's a difference even between a servant and a slave. And that's why I'm making this point clear. A servant is hired to work. A slave is owned to work. No choice and no pay except meals and whatever the slave owner deemed necessary. A slave serves the master. He is owned to obey. A slave has no rights. A slave is submitted to authority. And so when we say we are

0: slaves to Jesus Christ. In light of this proverb which says, my son, give me your heart, give me your life, it is because we belong to him. Lock, stock, and barrel. Paul said in 1 Corinthians chapter 6, what? Do you not know that your body is the temple of the Holy Spirit? That you are not your own. You are bought with a price. Therefore, glorify God with your body, which belongs to him. We are purchased by Christ. Therefore, we are possessed by Christ. He owns us. My eyes are not my eyes. They belong to him. My mouth, my lips, my speech is not my own. It belongs to him. My hands, my feet, my body, everything I have, my family, my future, all of it belongs to him. I'm yours, Lord, is what the Christian says, because we are his slaves. And yet, we don't hear this in a me first, all about me generation. As a matter of fact, even in some churches today, we have a message of prosperity more and more for religious consumerism, health and wealth and human happiness. That's what it's all about. So some, even in the church, are not getting this message of submission and sacrifice and surrender and working for the master till the day is done. Instead, our lives too often are about how many zeros are at the end of our paycheck, the square footage of our house, the kind of cars we drive, vacations that we take, amassing more applause and more fame and more celebrity. But God has not called us to be celebrities. He's called us to be slaves for him. To be a Christian is to be a follower of Jesus. He said, my sheep hear my voice, and I know them, and they follow me. Wherever he leads, I'll go.
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0: Jesus will not live at the periphery of our lives. He is Lord. He is master. He is king. He will not allow us to be worthless, lazy servants. Now, one of the things you see in the book of Proverbs is a command to work hard. For example, you're in Proverbs chapter 23. Go back to Proverbs chapter 3, verses 27 and 28, and look at that. Do not withhold good from those to whom it is due when it is in your power to do it. Do not say to your neighbor, go and come again, tomorrow I will give it, when you have it with you. In other words, if there is a need, and you see a need, meet that need. Jesus told a parable about this. A man who was broken and wounded along the roadside of life. And as these thieves took away his possessions and beat him, bloodied him to the end of his life, left him for dead. And then along came religious professors and priests and scribes and Pharisees, and walking by on the other side of the road, Jesus said, and paid no attention. And though they had the capability and the call of God to help hurting people, they walked by on the other side lest they soil their hands or dirty their fingers. Along came a Samaritan, hated in that world, the world of Jesus, a Samaritan. The Bible says he saw him and he had compassion upon him. And he reached out and he took oil and wine, medicinal properties, and he soothed his wounds. And he took him to a local inn and paid for the bill. And Jesus then looked at a very surly, gnarly religious crowd and said, "Who was this man's neighbor?" And the whole point of that parable is that anyone who has a need is my neighbor. I may not know him or her, may not live on my street, may live on the other side of town, on the other side of the tracks, may live on the other side of the world, but if I see a need, God has called me to see that need, to have a heart to feel that need with a heart of compassion, and then to act on that need as a servant of God. And so rather than just seeing how much more I can accumulate, I become a generous giver rather than a greedy getter. You want to be happy in life? Maybe we really ought to define happiness. Because happiness, according to the Bible, is a lot different than what the world calls happiness. Happiness in the Scripture is to be blessed. It is to be content, satisfied. That's real happiness. How have we made life so complicated? When did we stop falling on our faces at the Master's feet and simply saying, "Lord, I thank you for what I have, not what I don't have. I thank you for calling me and commanding me to serve you. Instead of just living for more toys and more gadgets and more stuff and expanding my portfolio, Lord, that I can live for you. And oh yes, what you give me, if you choose to bless me beyond measure as you have, then I can give it as I give myself." Paul said to the Corinthians, giving their offerings, "First give yourselves and then your offering." Be a servant. Jesus is the perfect example, of course. Turn to the 13th chapter of the Gospel of John. It's Passover time. This is the Last Supper our Lord would share with his disciples. The Master, with these followers, slaves, at his feet. And yet something absolutely bizarre happened. For Jesus, knowing that it was his time, that it was his moment, the reason that he was born, on his way to the cross, verse 3 says, Jesus, knowing that the Father had given all things into his hands. Now stop right there. Everything is his. Jesus knew it. The world, the universe, the stars, the planets. Everything. All things are in his hands. So what did Jesus do? Did he take up his throne? No. He took up a towel. He stripped down his outer cloak and took the position, the posture of a slave. It was the job of a slave, typically, to wash the feet of the guests of the house. And since none of the disciples obviously were getting it yet, Jesus showed them what life is about, and he got on his knees, and one by one, he washed their feet. Verse 15 says, for I have given you an example that you should do just as I have done to you. Not necessarily the physical washing of feet, but again, the meeting of a need that is right in front of you. Ministering and serving others. Acting like a slave instead of a selfish brat. And notice what happened. Truly I say to you, a servant is not greater than his master, nor is a messenger greater than the one who sent him. And if you know these things, blessed are you if you do them. Happy are you if you do these things. You want to be happy? Serve somebody. Try giving your life away. Start with your own family. Husbands, serve your wives. Wives, serve your husbands. Moms and dads, serve your children. Children, serve your parents. You know how? It's one of the big ten. Obey your parents. Honor them. That's serving your parents. Serve the culture. I'm talking about the world. People who don't know Jesus. Friendship evangelism and ministry evangelism and caring for their needs. That's what Jesus did. He preached to them, but he also ministered to them and healed their hurts and blessed their children. The way to reach our communities in this culture is like Christ did. You got to serve somebody. Ask yourself, if every member of this church were just like me, what kind of church would this church be? Everybody prayed like I prayed? What would the prayer life of this church be like? If everyone witnessed as I witnessed, what would be the evangelism and soul-winning ministry of this church? If everyone worshiped like I worshiped, would our worship be honoring to God? If everyone gave tithe like I tithe and give, what kind of ministry would we have? If everyone served like I serve, what kind of church would we have? I know you may be tired, you may be unmotivated, but there's nothing that will motivate you and give you a holy momentum in life like serving God. Getting up in the morning with something meaningful to do that lasts forever. I promise you. Son of Man, Jesus, Mark 10:45, did not come to be served, but to serve and give his life as a ransom for many. I choose service over selfishness. Don't waste your life. John Piper wrote a book by that title. And he spoke of a Reader's Digest article several years ago of a couple up in the Northeast, wife age 51, husband age 59, who decided to take early retirement because they could, and they got him a place down in Florida. Retired down to Florida in the sun, and here's what they did. They had a 30-foot trawler. They rowed around that boat, and they played softball, and they collected seashells. Piper said, when I read that, I thought it was a spoof on the American dream. But then I realized, no, for many, this is the American dream. Find a place where you can afford to quit, and then quit. And here's a couple. When they stand before God at the judgment seat of Christ and God says, show me your life. And they say, here are our seashells, God. It's more than seashells and ball games and pleasure and fun. God put us, what he did for us in saving us was give us our life back. And what we're to do for him is to give it right back to him.
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3: Coming up here in just a few minutes, we have Reunion Church with Richard Ellis. Looking for cloudy skies today and windy and a slight chance of rain, a high near 87. Then tonight, looking for overcast skies, a low of 77. Monday, looking for overcast skies and windy, a stray shower or thunderstorm is possible, a high near 89. Monday night, looking for partly cloudy skies in the evening, then becoming partly cloudy skies overnight, and a low of 76. That's a look at your Word weather forecast from the Word 100.7 FM.
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14: Now think about this. 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
13: 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So let's get things going with today's talk. 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
14: For some reason, maybe more than ever in my life, the responsibility of what happens here has hit me harder than it ever has in my life. And there's some things about that that I think are very important to communicate to you as a church and where we are right now and as we go forward and continue to reach people. A church is not a circus. This is not some place you go because you hear there's a great act or a great show and you go check it out and you say, well, that was interesting. And then you go to another circus and then you go to another circus. A church is a body of believers. It is a family. And a family is something that you are in and you stay in for better or for worse. And I understand that God can move people from one church to another church. And I'll state it as clear as I can. Guys, I don't care if you come to this church. Get in some church where someone knows you, someone cares about you, someone is an overseer, someone is responsible, someone cares what happens to you and your life and your soul, not just in this life, but in the life to come. And I'm going to read you some things that really the scriptures say primarily to me. And I want to communicate to you my understanding of these and what these mean to me and what I see as my responsibility. Let's start with Acts chapter 20. And he is talking here to, if you go read the context, Paul is traveling on his way literally to die. And he's making stops at these places where he's established churches and put leadership in place. And he's saying goodbye, basically. And in Acts chapter 20, he's in Ephesus. He's meeting with these church leaders. And at the end, they literally all weep together because they know they'll never see him again until heaven. But in verse 25, he says, "And indeed, now I know that you all among whom I have gone preaching the kingdom of God will see my face no more. Therefore, I testify to you this day that I am innocent of the blood of all men, for I have not shunned to declare to you the whole counsel of God. Therefore, take heed to yourselves and to all the flock among which the Holy Spirit has made you overseers, to shepherd the church of God, which he purchased with his own blood." He says to these people like me, take heed to yourselves and to all the flock among which the Holy Spirit has made you overseer. And the word sometimes for overseer is bishop or overseer. And it's a man charged with the duty of seeing that things to be done by others are done rightly, any curator, guardian, or superintendent, the superintendent, elder, or overseer of a Christian church. Someone is responsible. And I'll point out this in another passage we read today. My job is not to be overbearing. It is not to be a dictator, because you may be under authority under a pastor, and I highly recommend that, and it's what I'm addressing today, but I am under tremendous authority. And I've been a part of churches before where some preacher just woke up and had some idea and said, well, we're just going to do this. And when he made that decision, the whole ship starts to turn, and you better pray to God that he heard from God or you're in a heap of trouble. So I'm impulsive a little bit. I may come up with wacky ideas, and some of you have heard those and are praying against them as we speak. This is not just a job for me. And if I've said this before, if the economy goes completely to wherever, I'll walk out here. I've worked before I did this. I'll go back to work in a full-time job somewhere, but you won't stop me from doing what I'm doing right now. I don't do this because I like it all the time or because of the money or anything like that. I could not do this if I tried. And Paul said in another place, woe is me if I preach not the gospel. If somebody told me I couldn't do this anymore, you might as well just put me in the ground. That's how passionate I am about this. And it's not about speaking, because I really speak very little compared to what being a pastor is about, which is shepherding people and taking care of people during the week. But he says to this church, take care of those that the Holy Spirit has made you overseers to shepherd the church of God, which he purchased with his own blood. And this is where it gets very serious for me. Verse 29, for I know this, Paul warns them and he warns us today. I know this, that after I leave, after my departure, savage wolves will come in among you, not sparing the flock. Now let me tell you what the nature of a church is. There are people who come very hungry to learn and to grow and to find Christ, but there are other people who come in that are very hungry to destroy what happens here. Their agenda is not of God. Their plans are not good. Their purposes are not good. They come in to be divisive. They come in to start rumors. They come in to be critical. They come in to be gossips. And instead of talking to people, they talk to each other about people. Or instead of talking to God about a situation, they talk to each other about a situation. If you got something that's bothering you, talk to God about it. And then if you can and you feel comfortable, go to the person about it. Or you will be a party to ripping a place wide open. It tears companies apart, and churches are no different. But he warns them. He says, I know the second I leave, savage wolves will come in among you, not sparing the flock. Their intent is to destroy it. There was a prayer on the prayer list this week about somebody, some guy who was using his Christianity to get women. And I don't have this in my notes. Let me tell you something. You girls, if some guy starts quoting scripture and wants to pray with you and puts the God move on you, you better watch him like a hawk. And I'm not being mean to the guys. You find out who he is, what his character is, what he is consistently. If he does really trust God, does he walk the walk? Or does he just talk some talk that he learned to get chicks? Now you guys are like, well, I don't like that. Well, you'll get over it. Don't go diving into relationships because somebody flashes the God card. You find out who they are and where they are in their life, whether you can trust them or not. Guard your emotions. Lest anybody feel left out, there are women who do the same thing. And a guy who thinks he's safe in a situation and some, you know, girl can put a move on, and we'll just leave it at that. Verse 30. So he says, from the outside, these savage wolves will come in among you, not sparing the flock. But look at verse 30. Also from among yourselves, men will rise up, speaking perverse things to draw away the disciples after themselves. Now, this is where I'm going this morning. And I want everybody to listen very close. Maybe this is because of some experiences I've had before. I don't trust anybody but God. You say, well, that seems very cold and untrusting. until I have reason to trust you, you come bebopping in here and say, well, I want to do this or that. I'm going to tell you what, I am watching you like a hawk, because my responsibility is for these ewe lambs, these new Christians, these older Christians, these mature Christians who are looking to me and under God, and I'll read it in a minute. I will answer to God for what happens to the people under my responsibility, and I take this very seriously. And you say, well, you won't let me lead. You want me to do that. I'm going to watch your life before I let you lead somebody else's life. Because if your intentions are good, great. If they're bad, I want to find that out. And we're not going to throw people into positions leading and taking people off on some garden path. It's in the book. Paul says, as sure as I'm here, they're going to come from the outside, but there'll be people who are raised up from the inside speaking perverse things to draw away the disciples after themselves. Verse 31, therefore watch. Keep your eyes and ears open. And we are more susceptible now as a church than ever, because as more people come, it's harder to track everybody and what's going on. And I got my eyes and I got my heart and my prayers, but it's going to take all of us. And when you sense or see something, you talk to God about it and say, God, what is going on here? What is wrong with this? And protect one another and watch out for one another. And see what's going on really around you. Therefore, watch and remember that for 3 years I did not cease to warn everyone night and day with tears. So now, brethren, I commend you to God and to the word of His grace, which is able to build you up and give you an inheritance among all those who are sanctified. And almost every Sunday, that's what I have to do. I see you. Some of you I won't see for another week. Some of you I won't see for another 6 months. This is your first time, last time, first time in a long time, and I look out there and I go, God help me and God help us do the best we can. But at some point, I commend you to God and to the word of His grace, which is able to build you up and give you an inheritance among all those who are sanctified. At some point, it's like the first time I remember, I wouldn't do this anymore today. I remember when I started learning how to ride a bike. I got on that bike, learned how, and took off, just was gone. If my little girls learned how to ride a bike and took off, you wouldn't let a kid go off anywhere anymore. But every Sunday, I know that we are tied in here together. We're a family. There's encouragement. There's worship. There's prayer. There's all these things. But you walk out of here, and the enemy pounces on you. And see, I talk to you, and some of you are terrified. Well, if Richard found out what I'm doing or what I'm involved with or what happens during the week, he'd excommunicate me if that were possible. You're all getting hammered. We're all getting hammered. There are people in the last week in this room, you've slept with somebody you shouldn't have slept with. You've gotten wasted. You've used drugs. You've cheated on your income taxes. You've stolen from your employer. You've done stuff that if we all stood up and shared and all the books were opened, you'd be terrified of the things that you've done and seen and been involved with. And the enemy uses that and says, you know what? Stay away. You're not worthy. Stay away. Don't go back down there. Those people will judge you. They'll condemn you. I don't have the right to judge you, number one, and I don't have the right to condemn you. Only you can condemn yourself, according to the Scriptures. Our job is to have an emergency room, a hospital, a community, whatever it takes, so when you get hammered, you have a place to come back. Now, if you choose to live a life of sin and bring that in here, it ain't going to work. We're going to challenge you to do the right thing. We're going to speak the truth in love and be concerned enough to say something. And I have some pretty cut-to-the-chase conversations with some of you, but you know when I have them that I love you or I wouldn't say anything. And I have some people have them with me in the last year. I've had some pretty cut-to-the-chase conversations about stuff that I needed help with. But guys, this is a family. This is not a spectator sport. This is not like going to the movie, watching a big screen, and walking out and saying, well, I'm glad that's over. You cannot just come and watch. You have to connect. You have to participate. And you have to get somewhere and thank God you're somewhere where someone is overseeing, someone is caring, someone is protective, someone is watching out for you. I'm going to jump from verse to verse here a little bit. Hebrews 13:7, first of all. The writer to the Hebrews says this, remember those who rule over you. This is not the word rule as applies to a king. This is not a dictator. This is not some presidential person. The word here is hegeomai, if you care about these things. It means to lead, to go before, to be a leader, to have authority over, use of any kind of leader, chief commander, the leader in speech, chief spokesperson, to consider, deem, account, or think. Those are some of the definitions for this. It's someone who leads. If you remember Braveheart, anybody seen Braveheart? One of my favorite shots in the whole movie is when, what's his name? Mel Gibson. They all know the movie characters. We're trying to get, there we go. Anyhow, Mel Gibson, there's this hellacious battle. Mel Gibson is out in the front of that battle, sword drawn, and then up on the hill behind him are these guys and all this fancy stuff on white horses. You remember that? And when the battle turns, so do they. And I've used this example before, guys, but I'm going to tell you something. I intend to die with sword drawn on the front lines. And this is a battle. And the devil, whether you believe in him or not, is not playing games. And all I got to do to prove that to you is I'll take one of you and follow you around for a week and say, look, you see, here he comes. You see these old quote-unquote friends? You know what they got in mind? Ripping you to pieces. And the devil's using them to do it. Watch out for them. See, I can't go everywhere with all of you. And watch out. So I pray. And I try to be an example. And I'm telling you guys, you watch me, but don't watch me. You watch him. You follow him. Because my job is to follow him and let him lead me and help him, get him to lead me, to lead you, and that we go the right place with the right priorities in the right direction. But this is war. And it is not some game. And it is not just some little thing you do church on the side. It is about your life. It is about your future. It is about your forever. And God has tremendous power and a great plan, but the devil has a certain amount of power and a terrible plan for your life, and he intends to inflict all the pain on you he can, and he always baits it with pleasure, and then smacks you, stomps you, squashes you like an ant. He says, remember those who rule over you, who have leadership responsibility over you, who have spoken the word of God to you, whose faith follow, considering the outcome of their conduct. If you're going to follow something, follow the faith. If you think I have faith and you think the outcome of that faith is a good thing worth following, then you follow that. Then look down at verse 17. Now, I'm saying some things that are not very, I've said a lot of things recently that are not very popular, I guess. But you know why people do not get in church? They don't get involved in a church anywhere? Because they don't want to be under anybody's authority. You know why people don't want to get under anybody's authority? Because they don't want anybody telling them what to do, because they think that's what it's about. It's not about that. For years, I did not want to be under anybody's authority. I thought, well, I'm going to be a pastor. I'm the boss, and I can tell people what to do, and I run the place. I don't have to answer to anybody. I work for God. Let me tell you why people are afraid to be under authority. They don't want you knowing what's going on in their life. Not to go meddling and just saying, oh, you're evil, but to say, hey, what's up with that? I didn't want to be accountable to anybody under anybody's authority, because I didn't want them to know what kind of sins I was involved in. Because I thought if anybody ever found out what I was thinking or doing, I'd be hung up by my toes. So I kept people away from me. Now think about this. You have people who want to do a little bit of the God thing. They want to show up, smorgasbord style, take something and leave, but they don't want to get connected with anybody. You know why? Because if you sat down and talked to them very long, you communicated and listened and followed them around, you'd figure out their life didn't match up with their words. There weren't even words to match up with. You need people around you. I need people around me that I'm under authority, accountable. I mean, I thank God for Claude Townsend. My mentor lives in Jackson, Mississippi. I mean, if Claude picks up the phone and calls me today and said, Richard, I've been praying about this, something's got to change, you're out of line, you know what I'd say? I'd say, I'm going to pray about that and listen, because I respect him and I trust him and his relationship with God and the relationship with me and the fact that he cares about me. You need someone around you that can look you in the eyes and say, you know what, you're full of it. And I love you enough to tell you why, and I'm going to not just point it out and state it, I'm going to help you make it. I'm going to help you go down the path, and let's do this together. Does this make sense? Obey those who rule over you and be submissive, for they watch out for your souls as those who must give account. Let them do so with joy and not with grief, for that would be unprofitable for you. Now look what this says. And this involves you in more ways than you realize. If you don't believe that as a pastor, I am under God's authority and listening to him, that you can trust me, you need to get another church. Is everybody listening close? You need to be somewhere. And if you go into church and you look up and say, I can't be under the authority and under the rulership, the leadership of whoever's in authority in that church, you need to go somewhere else. But you need to get somewhere where you trust the leadership, where you trust the direction, where you trust and believe that they care about you as a person. And that it isn't just a circus, that it isn't just a show, that it's really about caring about people, finding out where they are, and helping them go in the right direction. And look what it says here. Be submissive, follow their leadership, for they watch out for your souls as those who must give an account. Now, I will give an account in a different way than you will. I believe the day's coming, I will stand before God and I will give an account for everybody in this room and beyond. It's in the book. And I'm going to tell you what, there are days I don't even want this responsibility, because it is an awesome, ominous thing to think that one day God's going to say, okay, what were you doing? What were you thinking? Were you just playing church? Did you think it was cool that people came? You had some nice music and you had a crowd? What happened to these people? What were you thinking? Let them do so with joy, not with grief, for that would be unprofitable for you. The more I follow God, the more you follow me, the more we move together, not out of this grinding thing, the easier it's going to be for all of us. It'd be unprofitable for you if it's a nightmare for me. Now, I see this thing somewhat like a marriage. And if you know my wife and know how things are in my life and my home, I lead our home, but I am not a dictator. She is very strong, and that is a good thing. I want people around me who are strong, not stupid, and that will say, Richard, you know, you're saying this, but, you know, we've been praying too. What about that? Why don't we pray together about it? Are we really there? Are you sure that's what you're hearing from God? I want people not so much to challenge, but to confirm. Because if God's in it, somebody, other godly person is going to feel the same way. So let's pile in here together. Let's pray together. That's why this prayer thing is huge. We've got to pray together and stay together as a church to make sure we're really following Him. You pray for me. I pray for you. We pray together and say, God, help us if we miss the mark here. And we get off track. We don't have time to be off track. There's a job to do. There are lives at stake. Yours, mine, and people that aren't even here yet. But speak up. It's kind of like a marriage. And I say, Beck, what do you think? Should we do this or that? Should we sell this or that? Should we give this or that? What should we do? And I say, you know, this is what I'm thinking. And she says, well, I don't agree. Let me tell you something. When my wife says, I'm not hearing that, I listen. Well, I don't care. I'm the husband here. I'm the man of the house. I'll do whatever I want to. There are guys out there that believe that stuff. And just ask their wives how happy they are. It's hell being under dictatorship. So that's not the point. It is a give and take. But sooner or later, the buck stops somewhere and a decision has to be made in a lot of different areas. And you need to be somewhere where the people are making decisions, where you are praying for and together with them and saying, God, help us to know where to go. All right, one other place, and that's 1 Peter 5. Turn over there, and this is our last little passage. 1 Peter chapter 5, verse 1. Verse 1 says this, the elders who are among you, I exhort. An elder is another word for pastor, for a teacher. In this, it was a term that was also used for an older person who had respect. Anyhow, he says, the elders who are among you, I exhort. I who am a fellow elder and a witness of the sufferings of Christ, this is Peter writing this, and also a partaker of the glory that will be revealed. This is a verb here, too. Shepherd, verse 2, shepherd the flock of God which is among you. Be a shepherd. Take care of these sheep. This is written to me. You say, well, why are you reading me stuff written to you if it's not written to us? Because it ought to matter to you that it matters to me that this is written to me and I take it seriously. He says to me, shepherd these sheep. Shepherd the flock of God which is among you. Be a shepherd. Take care of them. I mean, if you've ever been, I've read some books on shepherding. If you talk to shepherds, these shepherds walk out, they know every sheep in their flock. They know which ones have bugs. They know which ones have, you know, diseases. They know which ones are well, that are sick, the personalities, how they operate, who's going to run away and come back, who's going to run away and not want to ever come back, who's going to get into trouble. They know these sheep. He says, shepherd the flock of God which is among you, serving as overseer, not by compulsion, but willingly. Let me tell you something, guys. The only reason I have to do this is because I have to do this under God, because I couldn't do anything else. I've tried. And there is nothing. There's no amount of money you're going to offer me to get me out of here. No job, no excitement, no whatever it is. There's just nothing out there. There is nothing like doing what God wants you to do. And this is what He made me to do. I have no question in my mind. So it's not by compulsion. It's willingly. Not for dishonest gain, but eagerly. Not as being lords over those entrusted to you or a dictator, but being examples to the flock. The way this ought to work is you ought to be able to follow me around and say, you know what? That's kind of an idea of what I think I ought to want to do. This guy shares his faith. I want to share my faith. This guy prays. I want to pray. This guy reads his Bible. I want to read my Bible. This guy loves God. I want to love God. I ought to set an example around here of what you ought to want to be scripturally. And when the chief shepherd appears, you will receive the crown of glory that does not fade away. Then he says, likewise, you younger people, submit yourselves to your elders. Yes, all of you be submissive to one another and be clothed with humility, for God resists the proud but gives grace to the humble. Therefore, humble yourselves under the mighty hand of God that He may exalt you in due time. A church where God is alive and well and doing His thing will be filled with people who are humble from the top down. My goal and my desire, and if you don't know this yet, you need to know it, is that when anybody comes here and leaves this place, more than talking about how great the music was, how interesting the prayer time was, how interesting the sermon was, I want them going home saying what a great God these people have. It's not just that we ought to give God the glory, it's that God deserves the glory. And everything we are about and that we do ought to point to God, not to me, not to you, not to anybody else. It ought to point to Him. So humble yourselves, He says, under the mighty hand of God, that He may exalt you in due time, casting all your care upon Him, for He cares for you. Be sober, be vigilant, because your adversary, the devil, walks about like a roaring lion, seeking whom he may devour. Resist him, steadfast in the faith, knowing that the same sufferings are experienced by your brotherhood in the world. But may the God of all grace, who called us to His eternal glory by Christ Jesus, after you have suffered a while, perfect, establish, strengthen, and settle you. To Him be glory and the dominion forever and ever.
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14: And our Father, I thank you so much for your word. I thank you for Jesus, who came, he lived, he died, was buried, and raised from the dead. And he is the head of the body, and we are the body. And Father, we publicly and audibly acknowledge that Jesus Christ is God and Lord to the glory of God the Father. And that the people who come into these doors, wherever we meet, would know that they have come under the shadow of the Almighty, and that they are a part of a church that loves you and is loved by you and has a desire to love them and to help them, not to harm them, not to gossip about them, not to be critical or try to condemn, but God, that we desire to help them be all that you made them to be. And I pray, even in this moment, Father, that someone would reach out the hands of their heart and say, God, I don't understand it completely. I don't know why you'd love me. You must know who I am and who I'm not. But I believe somehow, Father, I've never understood it before, but today I understand that Jesus loves me, that he died for me, that my sins can be forgiven. I ask you to forgive me my sin. I ask you to come into my heart, into my life, to change my heart, to change my life, and use me, Lord. Let me find out the reason you made me, the plan you have, the purpose for my life. Thank you for loving me, for forgiving me, that I not only have my past covered, but my future covered as well, and that I have eternal life promised in heaven with you, God, but I have an abundant life between here and heaven, if I'll take it. Father, we love you today, and we worship you, we praise you, because truly worthy is the Lamb that was slain, to receive honor and glory and wisdom and praise. And we pray all of these things in the name of that Lamb, in Jesus' name. Amen.
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22: God is a great mystery in some areas. You'll never be able to figure out why he does certain things. Let me ask you this. You want God's perspective? You want purity? You want power? Then let me ask you a question. Are you willing to stop doing something you've been doing or rearrange your time, reschedule your activities to give God some time?
23: 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The unfortunate reality is that it's all too easy to find an excuse to neglect prayer. 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
22: If you'll turn to 2 Samuel chapter 7, then verse 18, then went King David in and sat before the Lord. Now, that phrase also found in 1 Chronicles, which also relates this same event here in his life. But let me tell you what's happening at this particular time. The scripture says in verse 1 of chapter 7, it came to pass when the king sat in his house, and the Lord had given him rest round about from all of his enemies. So what's happened up to this time, of course, he's defeated the Philistines. He's brought the territory under control. It says that the king said unto Nathan the prophet, see now, I dwell in the house of cedar, but the ark of God, that is the ark of the covenant, dwells within curtains, that is within the tabernacle, which is made primarily of cloth and so forth. And Nathan said to the king, go do all that's in thine heart, and the Lord is with thee. And it came to pass that night that the word of the Lord came to Nathan, saying, go and tell my servant David,
0: Thus saith the Lord, shalt thou build me an house for me to dwell in? And then he gives him a message that he's to tell David. And if you move on down to verse 17, it says, according to all these words and according to all this vision, so did Nathan speak unto David. So what's happening here, what's motivating David now to leave his house and go into the tabernacle and just sit before the Lord, two things. First of all, the prophet Nathan has said to him, God has given me a message for you, and this is it. And the second thing that motivated him was that David wanted to know what was meant by all that God had said to him through the prophet Nathan. And let me just say this to you. When you and I practice what he says right here, the Bible says that he sat before the Lord.

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3: Let me tell you something. You're not waiting on him. He is waiting on you. Now, let me ask you a question. Because I'm going to give you seven things here that demand something of you, but I want to ask you this. What are you willing to give to get God's perspective? So what are you willing to do to get that? And secondly, what are you willing to do for God to purify and to keep your heart pure before him? And thirdly, what are you willing to do in order that God would empower you with the Spirit of God in your work, in your witness, in your walk, in your conduct, in your behavior, in your relationship to other people, in your finances, in your service before God? What are you willing to do to have God's omnipotence, God's anointing in your life? What are you willing? Let me ask you something. Are you willing to float through your Christian life and saying, well, as long as I get by and don't commit this sin, don't get in trouble, don't get in jail, don't run around somebody else's wife and have enough finances and go to church and serve the Lord? I'm willing. I want to tell you, God wants us to be everything he planned us to be. Let me ask you a question. What are you willing to give for God's perspective, God's purity, and God's power in your life? What are you willing to give? Well, sitting there right now without knowing, you probably say, I'm willing to give anything God says. Well, you haven't heard it yet. And you see, it is so simple, so simple. I want you to write them down. There's seven of them that all begin with an S, so you will not forget them. Now listen. What is required of us when you and I sit before the Lord? Well, there are seven things I want you to remember. First of all, write this word down, season, dash, time. It takes time to sit before the Lord. Now, that first one is a humongous hang-up. Now, look in Psalm 27, verse 14. He says, David says, wait on the Lord. Be of good courage, and he shall strengthen thine heart. Wait, I say, on the Lord. Now listen to me. Every one of us has 24 hours of a day. And what you, let me tell you something. Now watch this. You have to go back and ask yourself the question, now what's hanging in the balance? God's perspective, God's purity, and God's power. That's my goal. Now if you lose sight of the goal, you're going to miss what I'm saying. What is it? Three things. What are they? God's what? God's perspective, God's purity, and God's power. All right, first of all, you want those in your life? Sitting before the Lord requires time. All of us have enough time to sit before the Lord. Wait upon the Lord. Be of good courage. He will strengthen thine heart. Wait, I say, on the Lord. Now listen. Sometimes sitting before the Lord just means sitting there for a season of time and just waiting. You won't hear anything. You won't do anything. You'll just sit there. And your first reaction is, I am wasting my time. And that came straight out of where? Hell. Whenever you're sitting before the Lord and you're just being quiet before him, and it may be in a dark room, or you may be prostrate before him in prayer or kneeling or just sitting. When you start feeling like I'm wasting my time, that is the devil doing the talking. And there's no question about that. Because you see, just sitting there, I'll give you an example. Yesterday, I sat for two solid hours trying to hear God say something to me, and I couldn't hear it. I just couldn't hear it. But I just kept sitting there and kept sitting there. And just one thing I couldn't get in my heart. And last night, I thought, now, Lord, the only thing I can do is just wait. Sometime we wait, and you won't do anything, and nothing will happen. God wants to bring to your attention something he wants to deal with in your life. And I want to tell you something. You're never kneeling, prostrate before God, or sitting before the Lord and wasting time. It is an absolute divine impossibility. Something is happening while you are waiting.

0: And sometimes it's happening and you don't have any idea what's going on. You can't figure it out. You can't figure out. God is a great mystery in some areas. You'll never be able to figure out why he does certain things. But let me ask you this. You want God's perspective? You want purity? You want power? Then let me ask you a question. Are you willing to stop doing something you've been doing or rearrange your time, reschedule your activities to give God some time? Now, here's our problem. We are so activity-oriented. With so many plans, we plan God rather than... I'm here to tell you, I have to confess, I have to check up on myself every day. And when I come home at night and I look to see what I've done, I think, how in the world could I have spent all of my day doing that? All of them so very, very important. But every once in a while, he's not priority. And I'm here to tell you, I can feel it just like that. I'm talking about just taking time to be with him. It takes time. The second thing is stillness. You'd be amazed how fidgety you and I are if we really got down to the hard, cold facts. Stillness. Now listen, we are activity-oriented. And so we want to get something going. We want to keep something going all the time. But to sit before the Lord still, or to lie before him, or to kneel before him in stillness before God. And let me tell you what will happen. While you're sitting before the Lord, the devil will say, supper, you've got to have supper in an hour and a half. The devil will say, you want to be eating breakfast on time and your wife's going to get upset. The devil will tell you a thousand things. And listen, that's why you need to set your time where you're safe. And don't crowd God up between three things. Listen, give him the first time and the best time. Because what you want to do is you want to get still. And listen, you can't get still checking your clock. There's no way to do it. You're going to get fidgety. You can't even concentrate if you're trying to be still before God right quick. You can't do that. You see, if you go back through the scriptures and read about Paul and Elijah and David, all of these men of God, what did they do? They spent time with God, stillness before God. The third thing, we need to move on him. The third thing is seclusion, and that's being alone. Jesus went away in the mountain by himself. Paul went away into Arabia. Elijah was out under the tree by himself. You go all the way through the scriptures and you find Daniel, Joseph, all through the scriptures, the prophets, they were men who knew how to enjoy seclusion, alone with God. Now, I want to tell you the confession of my own heart. The other day, I was just down praying, listening to the Lord and talking to him about all these things that's going on and being quiet. I thought, Lord, I've been a lot of places in the world, most places that I've wanted to go with a few exceptions. I've done a lot of things that I've enjoyed, most of the things in life that I've wanted to do. There's not anything in this world tonight materially that I want. God has blessed me. And as I looked about all the things that God did in my life, I could honestly say that no experience, no place I've ever been and nothing I've ever had is even in the running with the sense of absolute and total contentment and fulfillment and completeness that's found in being alone with God. And your conscience is clear and your heart is right before him. That is the pinnacle of existence. Doesn't mean that you'll not want something else later on, because God gives us desires. But I'm saying there ought to be seasons, times in our life when you and I experience absolute and total complete fulfillment. Just being alone with God. And if you can't, then there is something in your life that is keeping you from being what God wants you to be and is stealing your contentment. Because you see, you look at people who are lost and backslidden Christians living in carnality. And I tell you, it grieves me when I see them struggling. No contentment, no peace, and no joy, and fighting against themselves. Seclusion. The fourth word is silence. Just being quiet before God. He says in Isaiah chapter 30, I believe, verse 15, in quietness and in confidence is thy strength. Just being quiet. You say, well, now, wait a minute. I thought you said we sit before the Lord to pray. No, I didn't say that. Talking is part of it, but it's not even the most important part. Sitting before the Lord and being quiet. Now, here's what happens. Listen. Let me tell you what's going to happen so you'll know. If you said tonight, well, I think that's what I'm going to do when I get home. I'm going to do something different. I'm not going to turn on the television. Let me tell you something. The first thing that will happen is Satan will push the button, crank up the engines, and just your mind starts, just like this. You begin to think about all the things that have happened today, what you're going to do tomorrow, and you say, I'm not going to think about all that. By the time you got it quieted down, it just starts up again. Crankety crank, all kinds of noise is going on in your mind. You begin to think about all these things. You have to keep pushing it out. But if you say, well, it's not working, forget it. Then Satan has defeated you. But if you'll sit there for a while, here's what'll happen. After a while, the noises will begin to diminish. The sounds will become silent. And it'll just be you and God being quiet. You say, well, but suppose there's lots of noise outside. It is amazing how God can deafen your ears, the physical noises, once you are quiet on the inside, mentally, spiritually, and emotionally. But quietness. You see, most people pray, they start off, now, Heavenly Father. And you see, God, sometimes He just wants to say, cool it, be quiet, let me do the talking. Just don't say anything. God wants to speak. Let me ask you this, how many of you in here do not want to hear from God? Then before you'll ever hear from Him, you've got to be quiet enough, silent enough, so you can hear Him when He speaks. Sometimes He'll just bring a passage and just be like it says, Dear Charles. Sometimes it'll just be a thought He brings through your mind, and when that thought comes through, everything in you just melts, and it's just like God says, now this is it. Absolute perfect peace overwhelms you, overcomes you, and the very thought that that's what God may want you to do is a peacefulness that just like little by little, it just totally covers you. God speaks to different people in different ways. Next word is self-control. Because you see, you will have to learn to concentrate on God. Some people's temperaments are different than others. And so for some people, it would be a little easier to be still and quiet than for others. But self-control, because listen, you may get hungry. You may get tired. You may get sleepy. You say, well, I can't concentrate. All these things. But remember what the goal is. Your perspective on things, your purity before God, and your power with God. Listen, those three objectives right there ought to be worth whatever it takes to teach us to be able to sit before the Lord quietly and don't say anything. You see, sitting before Jehovah, Yahweh, Elohim, Adonai, Jesus Christ, concentrating upon Him, and not giving in to these emotions to get up and go do something. Self-control. And then, sensitive. When you and I are sitting before the Lord, we must be very keenly aware to listen to what God's saying. Sensitivity means that I am keenly aware of what's going on around me, and my relationship to Him, and what's happening. What am I really feeling? What am I thinking? What is God saying? Is God trying to say something to me? And listen, one of His rewards is purification. If I'm not sensitive, God won't get to me in some area that He wants to get to me about. And more than likely, you won't go before the Lord many times without Him saying, I want you to check up on thus and so. It isn't just to have a bunch of sins read out to you, but we do have to be sensitive because you see, what He may say, He says, what about your relationship to so-and-so? What about this in your life? And what we have to ask is, what's our goal? If our goal is power, then my friend, purification always precedes power. And then the last thing is a submissive spirit. I've got to be willing to be submissive to Him, whatever He requires of me. That means I've got to be available to Him. Submission before God. If I'm before the Lord and my spirit is just rebellious against God, I'm not going to get it. But let me ask you a question. Listen, you have to ask yourself this question. Do I really want God's perspective about my life? Do I want purity in my life? Do I want God's power in my life? then I must be willing to set aside seasons of time. I must be willing to be still, willing to be secluded, willing to be silent, willing to practice self-control, willing to be sensitive, and willing to be submissive to Him, whatever He requires of me. It matters not what your circumstance is tonight. If you will do what I just shared in these seven things, what you're looking for, you'll find. What you need will be met. What you desire within the will of God, He will answer. Your petition will come very clear. But here's a beautiful phrase. And David went in and sat before the Lord. And I want you to notice something. Because the next chapter, he went out and defeated everybody that crossed his path. I mean, it was just one big, tremendous series of gigantic victories for God's people. For him, that was part of the reward of sitting before the Lord.
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1: Understanding Scripture begins with the honest desire to learn what God is communicating. With Insight for Believers, here's a moment with Charles Stanley.
0: One of the things that God taught me, I discovered it by accident. It wasn't an accident to me personally. I'm sure it was of the Lord. But I learned a long time ago when I was studying the Word of God and I really couldn't get what God was trying to say. And I want all you fellows who are going to seminary to remember this very carefully. You listening? Save you a lot of time. I'd study a passage of Scripture, and sometimes I'd study for 3 or 4 or 5 days in the same passage, or a week, or 2 weeks. I'd keep coming back to it, and it just would not unlock. It just like somehow it had a lock on it, padlock, and nothing I'd do would make a difference. And I'd struggle, and I'd think, well, what in the world's wrong? Why, God, what if it's for you, from you, why don't you just give it to me? And when God's got it locked up, He's not going to give it until you're ready. But I learned something, that oftentimes, when I had done everything I knew to do and nothing worked, if I just get by myself and get on my face before God in that passage of Scripture and prostrate myself before God and tell Him that I wanted whatever He had to say and I wasn't leaving that till I got it, to my knowledge, there may be an exception, to my knowledge, I've never gotten off my face before God that what I was seeking didn't come either instantaneously so fast, and usually I carry me a legal-sized pad when I do that, because I know most of the time, not all the time, most of the time before I get off my face, I'm going to have to start writing, because that's how fast it's coming. You get a whole different picture. You just see things. It's like God opens your eyes and you're able to see what you could not see. And the reason most people say, well, I read the Bible and I don't get anything. Well, I can tell you one thing. That is a confession that you're not reading it in the right way. If you read the Word of God, I can tell you how you're going to get something every single time. Sooner or later, it's coming. If you'll get on your face before God and you'll stay there, brother, these words, this black print is suddenly going to come alive in your heart.
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6: Looking for cloudy skies this afternoon, a high near 87 tonight. Looking for cloudy skies, a low of 77. Monday, looking for cloudy skies and windy, a stray shower and thunderstorm is possible, a high of 89. Monday night, looking for partly cloudy skies during the evening, followed by cloudy skies overnight and a low of 76. That's a look at your Word weather forecast from the Word, 100.7 FM.
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6: 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I am Dave Martin. 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
18: When you hear things from your teen that shock you, I think we need to talk about that with Mark Gregston on Parenting Today's Teens. Mark is the founder and executive director of Heartlight Ministries, a residential counseling program for teens. And Courtney LaFleur is here as well, a professional counselor. And Mark, get us going on this important topic.
19: Well, you know, teens can say, and they do say, things that shock you. I mean, they use slang that doesn't make any sense. They curse and speak in a way that makes grandma blush. You know, they share shocking opinions about the world that makes moms and dads crazy. They blurt embarrassing things out. They can be critical and insulting to everyone around them. They may confess behaviors that are hurtful. And there are times when teens just say plain stupid comments. They're good at it. But how should parents respond? So let's talk about what kind of things teens do and say that should be overlooked and what needs to get your immediate attention.
18: Mark and Courtney will bat that topic around here and offer you some help on Parenting Today's Teens. And they'll interview Eliza, coming up, our teen guest on Parenting Today's Teens. Mark, with all the influences on them, teens just sound different today. They say things that you and I might not, and well, maybe you would, Mark. I don't know.
19: Thanks, Wayne. Thanks. Courtney's sitting here nodding her head.
20: I'm going, say anything.
19: Wait, go ahead. Feed it. It's okay.
20: I'm just here.
19: You know, here's the thing, and I put a disclaimer at the beginning of this. I'm not saying it's okay to cuss and use slang words to do all this stuff. I'm just trying to explain this is what kids do, and they may use slang and words that you didn't teach them. They may be cursing, you know, to express feelings or to get attention or to share anger. And these words fit. It describes their actual feelings that they have. And slang lets teens hide, you know, what they mean from mom and dad. And teens say things in texts and posts that aren't like them. And parents will find that where they start reading their texts and posts and go, wait a minute, you're not supposed to be using that word. You're not supposed to be saying that. You know, and what's happening is they're conforming to a culture that's bombarding them and exposing them to things, and they're relating to one another just like everybody else relates to one another.
18: Well, how should parents react when they hear these things?
19: Well, the first time you hear some of these word bombs, you know, it can be disturbing. And parents need to remember that teens are influenced by the culture they live in. Teens need to express themselves. And sometimes we get so concerned over the words they use rather than the fact they need to express themselves. And I want that. I want them to express. But at the same time, I want them to learn to be respectful and use the right words. And I may need to teach them to do that. It doesn't give permission or ignore the inappropriateness, but it helps in understanding what's going on with kids.
18: Courtney, your help on this?
20: Yeah, I'm not a parent to a teenager. So, you know, thinking about working with the kids here, their slang and their cuss words, they don't necessarily shock me, but some of their opinions about things really do. They've got some bizarre opinions. And I think, you know, thinking about the parents I work with too, that's the thing I see them react to the most. They kind of have a tolerance for the language after a while, but when their kids say something off the wall, that's like, that's not how I raised you. That's not what we believe. Parents react in an insane way. And so it's important to remember, teenagers aren't supposed to think like you. They're really not. They're at a time in their life where they're not supposed to just adopt your opinions anymore. And their brain is not fully developed enough to have an actual great thought or belief right now. So you're going to have some patience with them because they're not going to think like you. And they might make comments about abortion or weed or politics or education that are completely different than what you believe. And that doesn't mean it requires your immediate reaction.
18: Okay, so when we hear one of these shocking opinions coming from our teen, I'm sure it's easy to overreact, isn't it?
20: Absolutely. And you're going to have to engage the best poker face that you can and stay very calm and start asking more questions instead of freaking out, telling them this is not what we believe as a family, or making them feel stupid for having that opinion, even if it's a really stupid opinion. You've got to be able to figure out how they got to that point, listen to them, engage with them, and if they ask for it, share some of your wisdom and perspective. But also know that even maybe without that conversation, they might outgrow this belief as their brain develops a little bit more. So have some patience with them in that too. And remember, not everything requires your knowledge or wisdom in that moment.
18: But wait, there's more, Mark. There's more to this list, isn't there?
19: Well, there is. And in commenting what Courtney's saying, my son made a comment, you know, golly, 18 years ago. And there was some skirmish in some country somewhere. And he goes, why don't we just bomb everybody and kill everybody?
20: Yeah.
19: And I looked at him and I thought, how could you be so stupid in your thinking? I mean, that was the first thought that came to my mind. And then you begin to think from how he sees things. And it changed my perspective of him that I didn't get angry. So I just started saying, okay, let's figure this one out. Let's sit down and talk and help that. But sometimes it's just that, you know, those surprising responses and stupid comments that they make that you go, wait a minute, a minute. And so the initial response is, you know, to what's happening in the world may surprise you sometimes. I mean, you can think about all the different things that are going on. And their first reaction in the news that they read and see and comments that other people make aren't necessarily the best. And sometimes, like Courtney said, you got to leave things alone. Teens make stupid comments.
18: So you've got to show some restraint and be slow to speak, huh?
19: Well, you know, give teens the freedom to express themselves out loud in front of you. And some comments are better, you know, left alone. But your momentary action of controlling their speech and freedom to express may just cut off your ability to influence and impact them for a lifetime. I've found that it's not my place to set them straight or always to have a teaching moment about how they're wrong, about how they can do it better, how they can speak different. Plus, the Bible says, you know, I mean, even a fool appears wise when he keeps his mouth shut.
20: Mm-hmm. The stupidity reminds me of another thing that drives me crazy that teenagers say, and it's when they're overly negative or critical about things, like just constantly complaining about stuff that really is not that bad. And so, and it's always to an extreme, right? It's always exaggerated or intense, like, I hate that guy, or this place is so stupid, or you never shut up, or you're never there for me, or you don't ever listen to me. So just these very extreme words like never or always, and you're thinking like, that's impossible because I'm sitting here listening to you now. But it's still what they're saying and how they're expressing themselves. And it drives me nuts and hopefully drives a lot of other people nuts. And I'm not just crazy.
18: Well, what's going on when they are so critical?
20: I think they just don't know another way to express it. So they feel like to get their point across, it has to be very extreme. And this is where I think part of the time you should not react and part of the time you really should. Because on one hand, you want your kid to express their opinion to you and you want to be able to hear that out and help them understand it. But on the other hand, kids do need some direction in their extreme thinking and being able to show them that they maybe need to have some resilience. Like, hey, this isn't actually that bad. Mm-hmm. There are other things in the world that are way worse than this. And your kids need to learn to think outside themselves. So this is one where I would say, yeah, spend half your time really listening and then take advantage of those moments where you feel maybe I should speak up here and remind you that this is pretty extreme the way you're talking and it's not actually accurate to the situation.
19: Well, you can shut them down. It's like a kid who comes in and goes, you know, I think abortion's okay. And that usually riles up parents. Mm-hmm. And so you can shut them down or you can take the opportunity to engage with them and help move them in a different thought. I mean, how you respond makes all the difference in the world, I think.
18: What about the confessions that come out when teens speak? And, you know, we view them as saying something stupid, but maybe they're revealing something that we need to be concerned about.
19: Well, maybe risky behaviors. Yeah, maybe that's what I mean. They're saying something and mm-hmm. they're expressing something. Maybe we need to look into that a little bit.
20: Yeah. You know, anytime they're not showing an appreciation for their life or care for their life, whether it's risky behaviors or expressing suicidal comments or ideation, that's, I mean, of course, something that you need to act on pretty immediately.
19: Yeah, you will hear kids make negative comments about their family. This family's awful. Mm-hmm. It's not like every other family. And the first response is, yes, it is. Get up to your room and go figure out what family is. Instead of going, they may be expressing some truth.
20: Yeah. Right.
18: Well, we'll continue this conversation with Mark and Courtney on this topic in a few moments after they speak with Eliza. That's next here on Parenting Today's Teens.
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19: Eliza, thanks for being a part of the program. I'm always amazed when I see you, and people can't see it on the radio, but you've got the most beautiful eyes.
22: Thank you.
19: I think I have ever seen.
20: It's like the first thing you notice.
22: Thank you. Yeah. I have my grandma's eyes.
19: Do you?
22: Yeah.
19: I mean, every time we take pictures of you here or anything else, it just kind of boom, and everybody makes comments about that. It's fantastic. Okay. Where are you from and how did you get to Heartlight?
22: Yeah, I'm from Bend, Oregon. It's so beautiful. I'm so grateful to have grown up in such a beautiful city. It wasn't just one thing. It was a combination of, I mean, I would say a series of unfortunate events. It was just, I was born without something in my brain called my soft spot. So I was born with sagittal synostosis. And so when I was 7 months old,
20: I'm impressed that you remembered that.
22: Yeah.
19: Wow.
22: I didn't for a long time. But I had to have a craniectomy at 7 months. And I believe I just had a transplant. So that, I think, messed up my nervous system a ton. So it was just a rough start when I already have a super sensitive nervous system. And then 8 years old, I had an incident with my best friend at the time. She molested me, and it was just something I hadn't been prepared for. I was raised in a family where very Christian, very open, but a lot of sheltering. So I just didn't know about this kind of thing, and so it came as a shock. And then I moved to England when I was 10 years old, right after this event, maybe 9. And it was just, I had a really hard pornography addiction from that time for a couple of years. And then I talked to my parents about it. They did their best to protect me. There's just, I'm a kid and I'm clever and I could find loopholes. And so it just was really destructive for my mind. And it led to a lot of depression and anxiety and growing up, my relationship with my sister was really, really rough. She had, she just was a hard, she's a very black and white thinker. She's my older sister. So it just was, in a lot of ways, a really rough relationship. It was very hard to feel the degrading comments and that kind of thing.
3: Okay, so what kind of pushed it to, you know, what was the downward spiral where parents go, we're doing something? What was going on right before you got here?
22: For about a year before I came, I was having these really bad, not panic attacks, but like anger outbursts. And so my emotions would be so escalated that everything would just come crashing down. And I didn't know how to manage it, and neither did my parents. So eventually, it's actually just a miracle of God, but my parents went to their home community group for church, and they were talking about, hey, we might need to send our daughter Eliza somewhere. Like, this isn't good. We need some intervention. That same night, they didn't say anything to me. They came home, and I said, hey, Mom and Dad, I need to go somewhere. This isn't working anymore. Like, I need to be sent away. And God fully just prepared our hearts at the same time for this big change. And so 4 weeks or 6 weeks later, I was on a plane to Heartlight. So just incredible. It was really incredible.
20: So was it like being here? I mean, you have an idea in your head of what it's going to be like, and then you get here and you have to do all this really hard work. What was that like for you?
22: Nothing could have prepared me for what it would be like. It definitely has been the most challenging thing I've ever had to do and the most beneficial. So I've said this a couple times. It's just, it's so, like, nothing I don't think could prepare. I was 14 when I got here. I was really young. And I'm also very much a homebody. So much homesickness. I really miss my family, my best friend, my cats, my home. but I, it was a big adjustment, and it was a lot. It's been a lot of work. It is a lot of work. But I do think that that's part of the reason that it's so effective, is because change doesn't come, oftentimes it doesn't come with what feels natural. It comes with, like, pushing myself to the brink.
3: What do you think is the biggest change that you've made in your life? And what do you think is the biggest change your parents have made?
22: That's a great question. For me, I think the biggest thing was letting go of control and realizing I can control very little of my life. I can control my actions, and I can control what I do with my feelings. But other than that, I'm not really, I'm not over that, and just submitting to God and being like, hey, this isn't easy. I think there's a verse in, I think it's Peter that says, Lord, I believe, but help my unbelief. And that just, I think, helps me a lot, where I'm like, Lord, I do believe, and help my unbelief. And so submitting to that was a huge part of growing, was just trying not to handle it all on my own, because that's impossible. And then for my parents, I mean, honestly, I'm very blessed. I have...
3: That's cool to hear.
22: I have the most incredible parents. Raised me to love Jesus and taught me well and are so supportive. Honestly, they've just come alongside me and trusted Heartlight. And at times I wish that they wouldn't, because I'm like, I want to go home. And I'm also like, if they listened to me, a lot would have gone wrong. So just also, I'd say along the same lines, trusting God and trusting Heartlight to provide me.
3: To get you that good place.
22: The intervention.
3: Okay. So if there's parents out there listening, or grandparents that have a child that's just like you, you know, in their home right now, what would you tell them to do?
22: I think a lot of tenderness. For me specifically, I'm incredibly sensitive. So just being kind and tender and gentle and patient. Not rushing things, because change takes a lot of time. Not shaming them for those problems, because oftentimes they're not in our control, but just trying to provide the support that you can. And at the end of the day, sometimes there's more intervention needed, but just trying to guide them along the path of what the Lord says is right and what the Lord says to do. And a lot of it's not stuff that parents can do, but it's just being with your kid and going alongside them. And making it known what the parents have gone through. Because I think oftentimes, I felt alone in my problems, and it just wasn't the case. My parents had gone through so many hardships as well, and I was able to eventually relate to them, which was really helpful in my path.
3: A couple of I'm sitting here thinking, one, I would have loved to have your parents as my parents growing up. Yeah. I just go, how cool that would be.
22: They're incredible.
3: But the other part of it is I'm blown away. You were 14 when you got in. You're 15. When I was 15, I couldn't even tie my shoes. You know, I didn't know that I had to wear shoes. Yeah. I mean, all this stuff has brought you to a place that is so full of wisdom and so mature that I'm sitting here somewhat amazed.
22: Thank you.
3: At the depth. You know, it's beautiful eyes and great depth of wisdom. I mean, it really is amazing to me. Do you see how God's using all of this in you?
22: More than anything. Absolutely. I think, honestly, before Hartley, I didn't know that I had a future.
3: Wow.
22: And just being like, oh my gosh, it's so bright.
3: Well, look, go off to school, get a counseling degree, and come back and we'll hire you here.
22: I have thought about it.
3: I'm telling you that's what you need to do.
20: Eliza, I was going to mention, you said something that I thought was really, like Mark said, very wise about parents opening up to their kids about their struggles, because shame is so good at telling us we're alone in things.
22: Absolutely.
20: And I hope that is something you take with you, because I've seen you do it so well here, and being able to step out of your comfort zone and share some of the things that you feel ashamed of to make other people feel less alone. And I don't want you to lose that, because I think it's really special.
22: Yeah, definitely.
3: Well, cool. Well, look, it's great to have you on the program.
22: Thank you so much.
3: Has been wonderful. It's been wonderful.
22: It's
3: just 10 minutes to hear about all your life, but it's just absolutely amazing. Thanks for being a part.
22: Yes, thank you so much.
3: All right.
0: It was interesting that Eliza was able to make some progress when she was given a safe space to express herself, isn't it? Well, Mark, what can parents do to better handle the shocking things that teens sometimes say?
3: Well, you know, when kids start to say things, let them speak. I mean, if you shut them down, then they never get to express themselves, and that which isn't spoken is acted out. And sometimes if people would just sit around and listen to their kids, they may find that you get to the heart of the issue is what you want. So engage for the opportunity to share wisdom, and not for the opportunity, the chance to slap another consequence on them or out of line thinking. Even though I believe in consequences and I believe in rewards, sometimes you have to say, okay, maybe this is not the time, and seek to make an impact on your teen. Not a clone. They're different. They're wired differently. They need to be different. God has created them uniquely. So take advantage of that. And when they share feelings and thoughts and everything that is different from you, take the opportunity to find out a little bit more about your child, rather than spending so much time thinking that they violated something that is going to ruin your family or your expectations or your concept of perfection. Your child needs to express themselves in a world where no one is listening. They need to express themselves in a world where no one is listening.
0: Wow.
3: So you need to be it. And that's why I repeat that you need to be it. And if they can't express to you, then they're going to act it out. So act to influence, not react and shut them down.
0: Well, Courtney, instead of parents just listening and turning the radio off now, let's give them something to think about, some questions to ask themselves.
20: Yes. Parents, first thing, what is it about you that tells you you have to react to every situation? Second, I want you to think back on your time with your teenagers and ask yourself how many conversations or opportunities you've missed out on because your teen knows what your reaction will be.
0: All right.
3: Wow. Well, you know, I think it's interesting that I hear people say, you know, I just feel like I need to teach a lesson if the opportunity comes up, and you don't. I need to correct everything there is, and you don't. I need to tell them where they're wrong all the time, and you don't. I mean, there's a part of it where you learn which hill to die on, what's worth pursuing, what's not, and just going, you know, I can leave it alone because I can make more headway. I may lose the battle, but I want to win the war, and that's what's key here. Courtney, great questions.
20: Thank you.
0: Yeah, thank you. Thanks to both of you for the help today on a topic that doesn't get talked about much, but certainly needs to be talked about. So now don't forget, we have a Parenting Today's Teens newsletter. It's filled with helpful tips for parents and grandparents. 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All right, with thanks to Mark and Courtney. Mark, I'll turn it back over to you for a final word.
19: Hey, moms and dads, your teens are going to say things that make your jaw drop. And that's just a part of the deal. But here's what I've learned after 50 years of working with teenagers. The parent who can stay calm when their teens say something shocking is the parent who gets the opportunity to continue the conversation and have an influence. You don't have to agree with everything they say. You don't have to ignore it either. But if every shocking comment turns into a lecture or a consequence, you're going to find yourself talking to a closed door really fast. Teens need space to be honest, even about the messy stuff, without feeling shame. So the next time your teen says something that makes grandma blush, take a breath. Listen, ask a question, because staying in the conversation today is how you influence who they become tomorrow.
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6: 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Looking for cloudy skies this afternoon, a high near 87. 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
24: This is Stand Up for Jesus with your host, Craig Nedro, founder of Craig Nedro Ministries and Stand Up for Jesus. Our focus is to reach out to the lost and witness about the transforming power of Jesus Christ and calling on others to stand up for Christ and His Word, proclaiming that Jesus is the only way to get to heaven. And now, Standing Up for Jesus, here's Craig Nedro.
25: Welcome to the program. My name is Craig Nedro, and this is Stand Up for Jesus. On the program today, I'm going to continue the teaching series I've been on for a while. And basically what I'm doing is I'm just going through the Bible and teaching on some of my favorite scriptures. I mean, every one of us that spends any time in God's Word, we just have certain scriptures and certain sections of the Bible that just tend to speak to us at some point in our lives or even on a continual basis that we just tend to fall in love with. And so I've got so many, but I started in Genesis and I'm just kind of going through. I'm in the middle of the Old Testament right now, and I'm going to continue for the next several weeks. I'm just teaching from different verses and different scriptures that I really love. And I finished teaching from a couple sections in the book of the Psalms. And today I want to go into Proverbs. And what I'm going to do in Proverbs, I'm going to teach on kind of look at several different verses in Proverbs, because Proverbs to me, I try to go back and read Proverbs several times a year. There is no downside to spending quality time in the book of Proverbs. And so, and I don't know where you're at in your Christian walk. And when I say this, I mean this to encourage, not to discourage. If you've listened to the program before, you know that I spend quite a bit of time in the Word of God, and I love the Bible, and I love to teach. That's really my gifting, is to be able to look at the Scriptures and teach from the Scriptures. And so I have a deep, abounding love for God's Word. And I look at the body of Christ today, and for lack of a better way to say it, to me there's tremendous malnourishment in the body of Christ. And what I mean by that is the Bible is described as our spiritual food. And so I think it's wonderful to go to church. I think it's wonderful to go to church and be involved in a life group, or to be involved in serving in the church. Love all those things. To be in the choir. Love all those things. But I will tell you, if whether you go to church one day a week or you go 3 days a week, if you don't spend quality, quiet time in the Word of God, you are missing out on something that is crucial for your spiritual growth. And so most of my ministry on this particular program has always been, and it continues to be, looking at and studying and teaching from the Word of God. I can't imagine my life without prayer, and I can't imagine my life without spending quality time in the Word of God. I try to

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3: I'm always teaching from the New King James Version. And so I'm probably going to teach on about 10 to 12 different verses in the book of Proverbs today. So here we go. Proverbs chapter 1. And when I read these verses, I'm going to stop and just make comments about them and teach on them a little bit. So in Proverbs chapter 1, a verse that has always jumped out to me is verse 7. And Proverbs chapter 1, verse 7 says, "The fear of the Lord is the beginning of knowledge, but fools despise wisdom and instruction." So let me just stop and make a comment about that, because we see this comment a lot in the Bible about the fear of the Lord. And so people think, why does the Bible talk so much about the fear of the Lord? That word fear, almost every time that you see it, in particular, every time in the Old Testament when you see it, it means an awe, a reverential awe, a holy respect for. Now, can it mean fear? Yeah, you know, Jesus said, "Hey, don't fear man who can kill the body. I'll tell you whom you shall fear. You should fear the God of heaven who can kill the body and send the soul to hell." So, do I mean a healthy fear? Yes, I do have a healthy fear of God. You know, all of us that have parents, when I was growing up, I loved my dad. I loved my mom, and I had a very respectful relationship with my parents, but I also had a healthy fear. I knew if I got out of line, I was going to be disciplined. And you know, the Bible talks about being disciplined by our Heavenly Father. And so when we see that word fear, and it says the fear of the Lord is the beginning of wisdom, what that means is for us to have a proper viewpoint, a proper perspective on God and who He is, and to have a reverential, holy respect for Him. And I mentioned this on the program last week, and I mentioned it recently when I was preaching in one of the churches that I get to go and preach in. I was talking about the subject of prayer. And I mentioned this, that when I wrote my first book, one of the chapters in my first book was about a chapter on prayer. And when I was sitting down and I was writing that chapter on prayer, I felt like the Lord said to me, "Craig, your prayer life is an embarrassment to me." And it really took me back. And in writing that chapter on prayer, it gave me a different perspective on really everything about prayer. And it begins with this. If we really sat down and thought about it and really meditated on it and came to a realization of who it is that we get to pray to. See, the Bible tells me that there's one mediator between God and man, the man Christ Jesus. The Bible says, "Come boldly to the throne of grace in your time of need." The Bible says, God says, "Make your requests be made known to God with thanks through prayer and thanksgiving, and the peace of God, which surpasses all understanding, will guard your hearts and minds through Christ Jesus." I have access to the Creator of the universe. Now stop and think about that. You and I have access to God Almighty, who created everything. He's our Heavenly Father. And if we really stop and think about the fact that we have access to Him and He cares about us, that should create a reverential, godly perspective of who it is that we have access to. And it changed my prayer life when I really thought about that. So here in Proverbs chapter 1, verse 7, when it says the fear, the reverential awe, the holy respect, and having the right perspective of God, the fear of the Lord is the beginning of wisdom. Because if I have that proper perspective of God, it gives me a starting point for everything in my life. And I love that verse that says, "The fear of the Lord is the beginning of wisdom." And then the flip side of that, it says, "But fools despise wisdom and instruction."

0: And in our world today, it's unfortunate, but we see so many people now that they are, and when I was growing up, people were more quiet about it. But now today in our world, we see people who are in open rebellion, open defiance of everything having to do with God or with Jesus Christ. You know, you all know this, but I'm going to mention it anyway. You do understand as a believer in Christ, there is an attack on our faith across this world. And we are becoming a minority, and the attacks will continue to increase because the Bible says they will. Jesus said, you'll be hated by all nations for my name's sake. And that sounds like an astounding statement, but we see it in our world today. So here in Proverbs chapter 1, it says, the fear of the Lord is the beginning of wisdom, but fools despise wisdom and instruction. I love that particular verse. Now, let me go to chapter 2 in Psalms. And here in Psalms chapter 2, I'm going to read a few different verses. And I want to tell you that in my life right now, just recently, and I've been a men's pastor off and on for many years in my life. And a lot of times when I would have men come to me and say, I need to talk to you, it was because they were struggling in a certain area of life. And I've had a couple of men that are important in my life recently come to me who are in this position where they're struggling in life right now. And so for one of them, I told him, I said, you need to have a support group. You need me and two other strong male believers in your life as an accountability group. And one of these gentlemen that was an accountability partner for this man I'm talking about was his pastor. And his pastor said, I want you to look at chapter 2 of Proverbs, in particular, verses 1 through 9. And so that's what I want to read now. So think about these words as I read them to you. In Proverbs chapter 2, verse 1 through 9, and here's what it says. My son, if you receive my words and treasure my commands within you. So imagine God saying, my son or my daughter, in other words, my child, if you receive my words, that's the Bible, and treasure my commands within you, that's also the Bible. He says, so that you incline your ear to wisdom. There it is again. The fear of the Lord is the beginning of wisdom. But here it says, so that you incline your ear to wisdom and apply your heart to understanding. Now, that word incline in the original Hebrew language, have you ever been having a conversation with somebody and they might have said something to you or you might have said something to them and you're not sure that you heard them, so you kind of look at them and you go, I'm sorry, what did you say? And you kind of lean in towards them. That's the word picture for incline your ear. It's giving specific attention to something that was said. So here it says, my son, if you receive my words and treasure my commands within you. In other words, does God's word, is it really special to you? And it says, so that you incline your ear to wisdom and apply your heart. Those, you know, apply and incline are both verbs. They denote action on our part. It says, so that you incline your ear to wisdom and apply your heart to understanding. Yes. If you cry out for discernment, See, let me ask you a question. In your prayer time, do you ask the Lord to give you divine discernment? Because I do. Lord, give me discernment to know between good and evil. Give me discernment to know between right and wrong. Give me discernment to know whether something is of you or is against you. And I pray, Lord, give me divine. I don't want wisdom of the world. I want divine wisdom. I want kingdom wisdom, and I want kingdom discernment. So here it says, if you cry out for discernment and lift up your voice for understanding. So here you've got incline, apply, cry out, and lift up your voice. All actions. And what are you doing those for? Understanding, discernment, and understanding is mentioned again, and wisdom. Stop and think about that. Do we incline? Do we try? Do we seek out? Do we treasure wisdom, understanding, and discernment? And it says in verse 4, if you seek her as silver and search for her as for hidden treasure. In other words, will you really dig for these things and understand how precious they are? It says in verse 5, then you will understand the fear of the Lord. Once again, that reverential awe of the Lord. and find the knowledge of God. My, oh, my. What a gift to be able to find the knowledge of God. Do I want the knowledge of God in my life? Yes. Do I want the wisdom of God in my life? Yes. Do I want the discernment from God in my life? 100%. I love Proverbs chapter 2. I'm going to take my first break. My name is Craig Nedrow, and this is Stand Up for Jesus.
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0: Hi, I'm Craig Nedrow. You know me from Stand Up for Jesus and the Nedrow Business Owner Hour right here on The Word, 100.7 FM. 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
0: Welcome back. This is Stand Up for Jesus. I'm Craig Nedrow. I'm teaching from some of my favorite verses in the Bible, and today I happen to be in the book of Proverbs, and I'm smack dab in the middle of chapter 2 of Proverbs. So far, through the first five verses. Here's what chapter 2 of Proverbs says. My son, and that could say my daughter, my child, if you receive my words and treasure my commands within you. So understand right there. It's talking about if you love God's word. It says, if you receive my words and treasure my commands within you, so that you incline your ear to wisdom and apply your heart to understanding. Yes, if you cry out for discernment and lift up your voice for understanding, if you seek her as silver and search for her as hidden treasure. So this is something, and I use this phrase sometimes, this is not for the half-hearted. This is not for the person who goes and maybe listens to a song or goes and sits and listens to a sermon. This is for someone who wants to get quiet and wants to spend quality time in the Word of God. It says, then you will understand the fear of the Lord, that reverential awe of God Almighty, and find the knowledge of God and how important that is. And then listen to the reward of that. It says in verse 6, for the Lord gives wisdom. And from his mouth come understanding and knowledge. He stores up sound wisdom for the upright. He is a shield to those who walk uprightly. He guards the paths of justice and preserves the way of the saints. Now, let me go back and just make a couple of comments on this. It says that if you will seek and love God's word and incline your ear toward it, then you will understand the fear of the Lord and find the knowledge of God. And then it says, for the Lord gives wisdom. That's an amazing statement. And I want to flip over in the New Testament to the book of James. And listen to what James says in James chapter 1 about wisdom. In James chapter 1, many of you know this verse, and I love this verse. But in James chapter 1, verse 5, it says, if any of you lacks wisdom, well, no offense, but which one of us couldn't use more wisdom in our life? It says, if any of you lacks wisdom, let him ask of God, who gives to all, who gives to all liberally and without reproach, and it will be given to him. But let him ask in faith, with no doubting, for he who doubts is like a wave of the sea, driven and tossed to by the wind. For let that man not suppose he will receive anything from the Lord, for he is a double-minded man, unstable in all his ways. Notice, though, it says, if any of you lacks wisdom, ask of God. So go back over to Proverbs chapter 2. And it says, when you seek his word, when you love his word, when you incline your ear to his word, when you search for it as hidden treasure, then you will understand the fear of the Lord and find the knowledge of God, for the Lord gives wisdom. Again, there's something called street smarts. And I have a certain level of street smart just because when I grew up and some of the things I went through in my life. But you know what, folks? I don't want worldly wisdom. I want godly wisdom. I want to see things through God's perspective. Imagine if everything that we hear on the news, if the things we read and the things we go through, if we could look at it and say, what does God's word say about this? What's God's feelings about this? Because let me tell you something. Over and over again, the Bible makes a comment like this. There is a way that seems right to a man, but its way leads to death. And so if you follow the world's ways, don't go with the crowd. Jesus said, enter by the narrow gate, for wide is the gate and broad is the way that leads to destruction. And that word destruction in the original Greek means damnation. He said, but narrow is the way. And difficult is the way which leads to eternal life, and there are few who find it. See, I don't want to go with the masses. I want to know what God says. So when I hear something, when I see something, when I read something, I want to be able to stop and come and lay it down on God's word, because God will never contradict his word. And if I hear something, read something, see something, and I lay it down on God's word and it goes contrary to God's word, That should put a check in my spirit. The Bible says, hate evil and love good. The Bible says every word of God is pure. So what do you want to be your basis? Do you want to listen to social media? Do you want to listen to, news networks and base your decisions and what your opinions in life on those things? Or do you want to have a godly kingdom perspective? I can tell you from me, I want a kingdom perspective. And so here in Proverbs chapter 2, that's what it's talking about. And it says, he's a shield to those who walk uprightly. It does matter to God how we live our lives. And it says, he guards the path of justice. And listen to this. He preserves the way of his saints. That is such a precious promise from God's word. And then it says, then you will understand righteousness and justice, equity, and every good path. See, we live in a world today where they like to throw this word equity around. They don't really know what equity means. See, for me to understand righteousness and justice and equity and every good path, I have to go to God's word. Because we live in a world where you can be deceived and the devil is a liar. Jesus called him the father of lies. The Bible says the whole world lies under the sway of the wicked one. So if those two things are true, if Jesus says that the devil is the father of lies, and the Bible says that the whole world lies under the sway of the wicked one, do you want to be under that umbrella, or do you want to be under the covering of God and his word? I love Proverbs chapter 2. So from there, let's go over and let's go to chapter 3. Now, chapter 3 of Proverbs. Many of you know these verses I'm going through today, but just humor me because I'm going to continue going through them because they're great words to live by. And in Proverbs chapter 3, I'm going to start reading in verse 5. And Proverbs chapter 3 verse 5 says, trust in the Lord with all your heart and lean not on your own understanding. So let me just stop there. I could teach a whole program on this. Because when it says trust in the Lord with all your heart and lean not on your own understanding, I'm going to be the first one to put my hand up. That's a difficult verse for me. You know why? I'm a type A personality. And I want to lean sometimes on my own understanding. I want to understand everything. And I can read the scriptures. I can be still and know that he is God. I can pray. I can do. But you know what? Sometimes when I get out, and I know I'm not the only one that's guilty of this, I will begin to make decisions. You know, the Bible says a man can plan his way, but the Lord directs his steps. And I believe that in my life. But sometimes I can stray from that because I do want to understand things. And sometimes I make decisions based on my own understanding, and it might not be God's understanding. I want to understand things, and sometimes it's hard for me. Here it says, trust in the Lord with all your heart, not 82%, not 94%, but trust in the God, and trust in the Lord with all your heart and lean not on your own understanding. Now, notice what he says next. In all your ways, acknowledge him, and he shall direct your paths. So what's my guard there? What's my safety net? If I'll acknowledge him in all my ways, what does that mean? I need to acknowledge God in my marriage, in my family, in my relationship with my daughter, in my relationship with my grandchildren. I need to acknowledge him in my business. I need to acknowledge him in my personal relationships. I can't have an area of life where I go, well, let me set God aside in that. I need to acknowledge him in all my ways. And listen to the promise. It says, in all your ways, acknowledge him, and look what happens. And he shall direct your paths. Thank God that thank the Lord that he directs my paths. Again, do I wander from that sometimes? Yes. And that's when I make mistakes in my life. But when I seek him with all my heart, when I acknowledge him in all my ways, when I trust him with all my heart and lean not on my own understanding, he will direct my paths. Then listen to this. This is good, sound wisdom. It says in verse 7, do not be wise in your own eyes. Fear the Lord and depart from evil. There's that fear of the Lord again. And there it does mean a healthy fear. Fear the Lord and depart from evil. In other words, before you go down that road, if you know it's the wrong road, go, nope, not interested in doing that. It says, don't be wise in your own eyes. Again, I want godly wisdom, not worldly wisdom. It says, do not be wise in your own eyes. Fear the Lord and depart from evil. And listen to this promise. It will be health to your flesh and strength to your bones. See, sometimes I think we forget. There's promises in the Bible physical promises tied to the Bible. That if we will, and last week on my program, I taught from Psalm 91, where it says, "He who dwells in the secret place of the Most High shall dwell under the shadow of the Almighty." There are physical benefits for us to seek God, to seek His Word, to pursue God, to seek Him with all our heart, and there are physical benefits to our own body and to our own flesh. And that's what it talks about here in Proverbs chapter 3. I'm going to take my next break and come back. My name is Craig Nedrow, and this is Stand Up for Jesus.
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0: Welcome back. This is Stand Up for Jesus. I'm Craig Nedrow, and I'm teaching from the book of Proverbs today. I'm in Proverbs chapter 3. I started in verse 5 that says, "Trust in the Lord with all your heart and lean not on your own understanding. In all your ways acknowledge him, and he shall direct your paths." I love those two verses. It's a challenge for me day in and day out to trust in the Lord with all your, with all my heart and not to lean on my own understanding, because I'm a type A personality and I want to understand things and I'm a doer. And so sometimes it's difficult for me. But it says, "Do not be wise in your own eyes. Fear the Lord and depart from evil." Two roads in front of us, good and evil. You know, the Bible says in Isaiah chapter 5, "Woe to those who call evil good and good evil, who put darkness for light and light for darkness." And that's an amazing statement, an amazing verse in Isaiah. And we live in a world today that does call evil good and does call good evil, who does put darkness for light and light for darkness. So I need this wisdom from above. I need this discernment from God to help me to understand what's good and what's evil. Now, it says, if you'll do those things, do not to be wise in your own eyes, but to fear the Lord and depart from evil, it says it will be health to your flesh and strength to your bones. There's a physical promise there for those of us who love God's word and who want to seek God's word. Now, I'm going to read the next couple verses. And so I'm going to read these two verses and go over and touch on another verse. But here's what Proverbs chapter 3, verse 9 says. "Honor the Lord with your possessions and with the first fruit of your increase." Sounds to me like tithing. Now, you can say, I think tithing's in the Old Testament. Okay, well, Proverbs is in the Old Testament, but Proverbs is a book that applies when it was written just as much as it applies today. And God says, "Honor the Lord with your possessions and with the first fruit of your increase." But now look at the benefit of that. "So your barns will be filled with plenty, and your vats will overflow with new wine." So let me ask you a question. If you were standing in front of God right now, and God said to you, "I want you to honor me with your possessions and with the first fruit of all your increase. And if you'll do that, your barns will be filled with plenty and your vats will overflow with new wine." Why would you not want to say, "God, I'm in on that program"? You know, I remember many years ago, and I'll tell you a quick story here as soon as I'm finished teaching on this particular verse. But over in the book of Malachi, and this is where it talks about tithing, and this is where people say, well, that's the Old Testament. But in Malachi, God makes a really special promise. And God says, "Bring all the tithes into the storehouse, that there may be food in my house. And try me now in this, says the Lord of hosts." Now, that word "try," it's the only place in the entire Bible that word is used. And it's the word bahan, B-A-H-A-N, in the original Hebrew. And it means to test and learn the genuineness of an object, or to be, or to prove. So God says, "I want you to do something. I want you to bring the tithes in." He says over here in Proverbs, "Honor the Lord with your possessions and with the first fruit of all your increase." And he says in Proverbs, "So that your barns may be filled with plenty and your vats may overflow with new wine." Here in Malachi, listen to what he says. "If you will bring all the tithes into the storehouse, that there may be food in my house, and try me now. Check me out to see if I'm genuine, says the Lord of hosts. And listen to this. If I will not open for you the windows of heaven and pour out for you such blessing that there will not be room enough to receive it." Now, guys, forgive me, but I'm just naive enough. And I've said this before and I'll say it again. I come to the scriptures with a childlike faith. I believe all this. I may not understand every bit of it. Some of it may be convicting or difficult for me from time to time, but I believe all of it. So when God says, "If you'll bring the tithe," and he says, "Try me, see if I'll open up," and he says, "Here's what I'll do, Craig. I'll open up the windows of heaven and I'll pour out such a blessing for you that you can't receive it all." And over here in Proverbs where he says, if you'll honor me with your possessions and with the first fruit of all your increase, so your barns will be filled with plenty and your vats will overflow with new wine. I'm just naive enough to believe these verses. And many of you may or may not know this. If you listen to the program for a period of time, you probably do. But many, many years ago, I got arrested with possession of cocaine, and I got sent to prison, and I did 18 months behind the bars. And the day I came out, I had $50 and a bus ticket, and it was a Wednesday night, and I went to church, and I put $5 in that plate, and I've been tithing ever since because I chose to believe these verses from God. And I will tell you, if you looked at my life today from where when I came out of the penitentiary many years ago, I am, by the world standards, I'm wealthy. I'm blessed beyond measure. And it's not because I'm the smartest guy walking around. It's not because I didn't have any family inheritance, because I didn't. It's not because I have 3 college degrees, because I don't. It's because God has directed my steps and his hand of blessing has been on my life. And one of the reasons it's been on my life is because I try to live obedient to the scriptures. I'm not perfect, but I try to live my life in a certain way. And when he says, Craig, honor me with your possessions and with the first fruit of all your increase, so that your barns will be filled with plenty and your vats will overflow with new wine, I said, I'm in on that. And when God said to me, Craig, bring all the tithes into my storehouse that there may be food in my house, and try me now, says the Lord of hosts, and see if I will not open for you the windows of heaven and pour out such a blessing for you that you will not be able to receive it enough. I believe that. And I said, I'm in on that program. And I still pray. I prayed this morning, Lord, please open the windows of heaven over me and pour out such a blessing I can't receive it all. I pray the prayer of Jabez, Lord, bless me indeed, and enlarge my territory. Let your hand be upon me and keep me from all evil that I would cause no pain. I pray in Ephesians, Lord, would you please continue to do exceedingly abundantly above all I could ask or think according to your power that works in me. I believe these verses and I pray them and I try to live by them. I absolutely love these verses in Proverbs. And I don't understand sometimes when people, they want to seek everything in the world, but they think God's word is a myth. Or they say, well, you know, and they scoff at the Bible, they mock it, they look down on it, they make fun of us who believe it. That's okay. But folks, this program, if you don't get anything else from me, get this. I love God's word, and I want you to love God's word. I love God's word, and God's word, it applies. It applied when it was written. It applies now. The Bible says that the word of God is alive and active, and this word is alive and active. If you will seek this word, if you will treasure this word, if you will study this word, if you will meditate on this word, if you will pray on this word, I'm giving you a witness from my own life. He will do things for you you can't imagine. He will open for you doors that you can't open and that no one else can. He will close doors behind you that need to be closed that nobody else can. He will direct your steps. He will bless you in ways you don't understand. He will give you peace which you can't get from this world. And he will give you the promise of eternal life. This is all in his word. I'm going to take my last break and come back. My name is Craig Nedrow, and this is Stand Up for Jesus.
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0: Welcome back. This is Stand Up for Jesus. I'm Craig Nedro, and I'm going through the book of Proverbs. I just finished in Proverbs chapter 3. Now, I'm going to move through several verses a little bit quicker here now. These are some, again, some of just my favorite verses in the Bible, in the book of Proverbs. And remember, I believe these verses. I try to live my life according to these verses. And I don't make any apology for it. So I'm going to go into Proverbs chapter 9. In Proverbs chapter 9, there's an interesting verse because it's a repetitive verse of chapter 1, verse 7. And in Proverbs chapter 9, verse 10 says, "The fear of the Lord is the beginning of wisdom." That's exactly what it said in Proverbs chapter 1. Well, you know, if the Bible's going to repeat the same verse more than once, maybe that's a clue that we should pay attention to it. And again, that word fear means a reverential, holy awe of. So it says, "The fear of the Lord is the beginning of wisdom." But says in the book of James, "If any of you lacks wisdom, pray and ask of God, and he will give it liberally and without reproach to him who asks for it." Why would you not want divine, godly wisdom in your life? So here in Proverbs chapter 9, it says in verse 10, "The fear of the Lord is the beginning of wisdom, and the knowledge of the Holy One is understanding." You remember Solomon, when he prayed, he didn't pray for wealth. He didn't pray for power. What he prayed for was wisdom, understanding, and knowledge. And God says, because you prayed for these things, I'm going to give you everything else. Remember what it said in Proverbs chapter 3? "Acknowledge him in all your ways, and he shall direct your paths." Okay? Solomon prayed for wisdom, knowledge, understanding. And God said, I'll give you everything because that's what you prayed for. I pray often for understanding, wisdom, knowledge, discernment. Not just because I want to be blessed by God, but I understand that that's where the wisdom starts. When you, the fear of the Lord is the beginning of wisdom. I want God's wisdom. I want understanding from the Holy Spirit. I want the Holy Spirit to teach me and lead me and direct me. I want discernment from the Holy Spirit. These are really important verses. Then I go over to chapter 10. Chapter 10, verse 9 says, He who walks with integrity walks securely, but he who perverts his ways will become known. Now let me read that again. He who walks with integrity. Let me ask you a question. Is it important to you in your life that you walk through day in and day out with integrity? That's a word we don't get to hear very often anymore, integrity. But see, and I'm not perfect. But to the best of my ability, I want to live my life with integrity. I want to treat my wife and my kids and my grandkids and my business partner and my relationships. I want to treat people with integrity. I don't want to be conniving. I don't want to be deceitful. I don't want to be schemeful. I want to walk and live my life with integrity. And it says, he who walks with integrity walks securely. I know God is for me. And it says, but he who perverts his ways will become known. That's a warning, and I see it in people's lives. When they start going down the road of perversity, sooner or later they will become known. God has a way of doing that. I also want to read one other verse in chapter 10. I hadn't planned on reading this one, but I love this verse. In verse 22 of chapter 10 of Proverbs, it says, the blessing of the Lord makes one rich. And I know people go, that's that name it, claim it, prosperity. Folks, let me tell you something. I make no apologies. You know, Deuteronomy 8 and 18 says, you shall remember the Lord your God, for it is he who gives you the power to get wealth. Money in and of itself is not a bad thing. It's the love of men. I've had people go, well, you know, the Bible says that money is the root of all evil. That's not what the Bible says. It says the love of money is the root of all kinds of evil. Money in and of itself, there's nothing wrong with it. Because if I have money, I can be a blessing to other people. I can give more. And here it says, the blessing of the Lord makes one rich, and he adds no sorrow with it. And you might think, well, I don't really particularly care for that particular verse. Okay, then you don't. I happen to like that verse. Then as I go over to chapter 11, listen to what it says. Again, this is about something about prosperity, but it's also a reaping and a sowing. In chapter 11 of Proverbs, I'm going to start reading in verse 24. And here's what it says in Proverbs 11 and 24. There is one who scatters, yet increases more. And that word scatters means to disperse. There is one who scatters or disperses, yet increases more. And there is one who withholds more than is right, but it leads to poverty. The generous soul will be made rich, and he who waters will also be watered himself. Now, you may choose not to accept those verses, but I love those two verses. See, I can't outgive God. And my Bible tells me he loves the cheerful giver, and it says the generous soul will be made rich. It says there is one who scatters yet increases more, and there is one who withholds more than is right, but it leads to poverty. The generous soul will be made rich. I'm giving testimony to that. I'm generous, and God has made me wealthy. Not because I have 4 degrees or because I'm smarter than anybody else, but because I believe in God, and I believe that he has blessed me. These verses have applied in my life. Chapter 13, verse 13. I've talked about how I love the Word of God, and I want you to love God's Word. Listen to what it says in Proverbs chapter 13, verse 13. It says, he who despises the word will be destroyed. He who despises the word will be destroyed. Folks, I'm telling you, there's a certain danger. The people who say, oh, I hate the Bible. I think God's word is racist. I have people that, when I talk to them about God's word, they almost get violent with me. And that's a very dangerous position to take. Because hear what it says in Proverbs chapter 13, verse 13. He who despises the word will be destroyed, but he who fears the commandments will be rewarded. So there's a fear and a reward. So it says, if you despise the Bible, if you despise the word of God, whether it be now or in the near future or in the distant future, if you despise the word of God at some point, and I know this is a bold statement, Bible says you'll be destroyed. But it says if you fear the commandments, if you take God's word and revere it and love it and seek it and treasure it, it says you will be rewarded. These are some amazing verses in Proverbs. I didn't get all the way through Proverbs, so next week when on the program, I'm going to jump right back in and finish on Proverbs and then continue to go through the Old Testament. I'm sharing verses that I love in the Bible. I appreciate you tuning in. My name is Craig Nedrow, and I'm on 100.7 FM, The Word, every Sunday from noon to 1, and this is Stand Up for Jesus.
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7: Dad, we need to talk.
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7: Bill.
24: Your mother and I think the world of Bill. 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
5: Well, as our children get older, right, obviously some things need to change, and today we're going to learn how change can be a good thing. 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Your host is Jim Daly, and I'm John Fuller.
26: Oh, I hope that's facetious. That parent needs to call Focus on the Family like right now. But we are going to cover this issue of adult children and how we perhaps change the parenting modality at that point to be influencers rather than control freaks. I think that the best way to intro this program, John, is to give the title, Resolve Conflict and Find Peace and Hope with Adult Children. That says it all. If you're in this spot, you're going to need to order this book and listen to the broadcast today.
5: Yeah, Dr. Kathy Cook is back with us. She's always a popular guest. And Dr. Kathy is a speaker, author, researcher, the founder of Celebrate Kids, which is a ministry dedicated to equipping parents and caregivers and others to help children be more seen and heard. And today we're going to hear about Dr. Kathy's book. As Jim said, I hope you'll get a copy of it from us here at the ministry.
26: Kathy, welcome back.
27: Thank you so much. Honored to be here.
26: It's always good. You are such a, let me say it politely, a research geek. You love the research on family, don't you?
27: I love observing families. I don't necessarily like library research. Let somebody else do that for me. But, oh, I love the research of observation and, you know, what's happening in culture that's affecting our families.
26: Let me ask you this question, because I love talking to people that like that kind of observational research, if I could call it that, because you see patterns.
27: Right.
26: Which to me indicates God, like Paul writes about.
27: Yes.
26: You have no excuse because you can see God in nature, right?
27: Yes.
26: And in that regard, we can see God in how families operate and what is good and what is not so good. What are some of those major breakdowns from the parenting side that occur?
27: Oh, that's so good to start there. I should have given you the memo. Easy questions only. you know, the fact that parents are still trying to parent when they need to move into a consulting role, maybe being a guide, a coach, a mentor, an influencer. We can't parent adult kids. We still may want to. And we may legitimately feel like we haven't finished our job yet because we begin to see some things that are lacking in our adult children when they begin to launch out. And then how do we deal with that? Do our kids want us to be involved at all? Do they maybe still want us to parent because they feel insecure, but we don't want to. I think that's part of the confusion for sure. I think relationships between adult children and the younger siblings can also be a really complex issue.
26: That's true.
27: Younger siblings are still being parented or still living at home, but the older ones have maybe moved out and launched, and but we still want them to be connected. I think that's a factor. I think overwhelmed parents. I think every parent of adult kids, every one of them is overwhelmed. Not just by the adult kids, but just by culture, right? By confusion, by things that are going on at church, things that are going on in their workplace. And it's messy, but we don't give up, right? Because

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3: You know, but how do we need to be careful? And what does it mean, I guess, to, as a parent, to make your children an idol?
4: To depend upon them to be your everything?
3: To meet your emotional needs.
4: To meet your emotional needs, to meet your need for, look, I'm amazing. And so we display our children on, you know, the pedestal, if you will, rather than the whatever the, you know, back in Bible times when they would have used some structure somewhere. No, we're created to worship. Right? We are created to worship. We will worship someone or something. It should be God. And are we doing that? Is God the center of our universe? Is God who we think of and talk about? Is it God that we're trying to impress? And again, we don't have to impress God, but to glorify God, right?
3: Mm-hmm.
4: So I'm here today and I don't need to be remembered. Like my prayer would be that God would be pleased with what happens here between the three of us and the production team, you know, behind the window, and that there would be evidence that we did good work here so that God looks good and that Jesus is known and celebrated. That has to be the mindset. But yeah, we have parents idolizing children, grandparents idolizing grandchildren, meaning that they want the children to perform for them to make them look good. And that's not appropriate. Children are not performers. God didn't give us kids so that we would look good. If you're afraid that you're going to look like a less than great parent because your children are doing something wrong, that might be a sign that you're idolizing them.
3: You know, the thing I've observed in myself, let alone other parents I know, but it is, you know, it's so kind of below the radar sometimes that you're even doing this. You're not aware that you're doing, making an idol out of your children, or that you're deriving something positive from their good behavior, you know? And I can remember that. I talked to my boys, you know, there was a couple of good friends that I had saying, make sure your boys realize they don't have to perform because you're the president of Focus.
4: Totally.
3: So, I mean, I just had that conversation with them.
4: Good.
3: You know? I'm not expecting you to be perfect young men.
4: Mm-hmm.
3: I think they took it to heart. But no, they're great.
4: No, that's
3: they're
4: great.
3: Really good young men.
4: Yeah.
3: But I, you know, that's important for parents, Christian parents, pastors.
4: Oh, totally.
3: Oh, my goodness.
4: Yeah.
3: How do you have that healthy conversation age appropriately, you know, with your 8-year-old versus your 15-year-old?
4: Yeah. No, and I think, you know, so I love that you were aware of that. And I think that's, most parents are excellent parents. I tell adult children all the time, your parents did the best they knew how to do with the wisdom they had in the moment. Stop judging them. And we can get into that more, you know, later. But I think the parent needs to be alert. Am I expecting something from my children that's making them uncomfortable to be around me? Like maybe they don't want to tell me how they're doing because they're afraid that I'll be either very disappointed and harsh or expecting them to keep up the good work, you know, because the parent thinks, hey, I'm not. See, if you don't think you're anybody who can do anything except that you're a parent, the pressure your children are feeling is immense. And this is one reason they distance themselves from us because they don't want that pressure. So I want to say again what you were just implying, Jim. Nobody did this intentionally. Very few parents do this intentionally. And so what we're here to do is to raise their awareness, right? So that they don't live in denial, so that they can realize maybe this is an issue and maybe I need to rely on God in me to be well and not expecting my children.
3: But in that regard, you created something called a declaration of release. I love this.
4: Good.
3: Describe it and how do we apply it?
4: Right. So for us to realize that God loves our adult children more than we ever could or would, and for us to understand that we can't control. Now that they're adults living outside of the home, or even if they're living in the home, they are adults, our parenting years are finished. Now we consult, guide, coach, mentor, etc. And so the declaration of release is designed to give the parent this opportunity to say, my son is God's. Now, I hope that the son has always been God's, right? But this is different. And I'm going to release my kids, my sons and daughters, to the love of God. And I'm not going to control you. I'm going to pray that God meets your needs for security, et cetera, and that you don't look to me to meet them. I think that's huge. And then we parent strong still, right? We still parent. But we parent differently. We love maybe a bit differently. And we release them to God. So say it every day.

0: okay, you know, that you're now released to the love that God has, and I'm going to take my hands off of you, and I'm going to ask God to, like, help you. I know the look on your face, for people who are not watching on YouTube, you're like, this is not easy.
1: And that's the point there, because I would say, over-engage. You know, someone asked me this question, which I thought was really good. If the Lord's plan for your child was to take them through a valley at 25, let's say, so that he could get their attention, whatever that might be, would you be willing, as the parent, to allow God that maneuverability to get to their soul? Now, we're going to say, absolutely. But when it comes to doing it, it's like, absolutely not. Right?
0: Right.
1: We're going to save. We're going to intervene. We're going to do the things that keep them from pain. And the irony is, we may be keeping them from a depth of their relationship with Christ.
0: Absolutely. And that's a reason that I would love and be honored if parents of teenagers would buy this book, because we can begin to see the pattern that needs to be established now, so that when they launch, whether that be college, trade, military, early marriage, entrepreneurship, gap year, whatever, they're able to do that well. I think the point that you're making is really, really good. We know the scripture. We know what it says in Romans 5. I've been on the show before talking with the two of you about the resiliency factor, and it comes from going through valleys well. Romans 5, 3 through 5, James 1, 2 through 4 are two of the places. Romans 8, 29, the verse after Romans 8, 28, that all things will work together, you know, for those who love God and live on purpose. All those verses say that the struggle is worth it. That's where we get our biblical character. That's where we get our deeper faith in the God of the Bible, because we experience him in the valley. So if parents have overprotected their children and they've expected their children to look good so that they feel good about the job that they've played as parent, the kids are possibly fragile. They have loved that parents have protected them up until this point. Grab your lunch. Every kid loves that they're reminded to grab their lunch because they don't want to go hungry in the middle of the day. But now that they're 21, 23, you know, 35, they do want to grow up and they do want some independence and they do want to discover how the world works. And they're going to discover that when we allow them to walk through valleys, we pray in the distance, perhaps. We ask, hey, can I help you in any way? Let me know. How can I help you? But we watch and then we praise God for the opportunity that those kids had to grow up. And hopefully it wasn't trauma and tragedy, but it was growth.
1: Yeah. Well, again, I love that idea of declaration of release. Mm-hmm. And if you haven't done that, that's one good reason to get the book, just to see that concept and do it write it out. Let me ask you this. Funny, I was reading the prep last night and Trent was over for dinner. Actually went through some of this with him. But you caution parents to listen more and talk less. Mm-hmm. Ouch. And then, you know, making I statements versus you statements. Mm. So describe what that looks like and sounds like. The right. I statement versus the you statement.
0: Right. So it would be like the I statement is, you know, I worry when you don't reach out to me often enough. Okay. Like I worry, or I wonder who you're hanging out with. I love you and we're not as connected because you don't live here. So I'm just curious about who you're hanging out with. That's I statement. I'm curious. Versus, you never tell me who you're hanging out with. Okay,
1: yes.
0: So you never, that's very judgmental, right?
1: Correct.
0: That sounds invasive, I think, to adult kids. It sounds like, well, why don't you trust me to just hang? Why do you need to know who I'm hanging out with?
1: What's the outcome of that style of parenting at that level? What will that adult child do?
0: Oh, the you statement will cause them to remain distant.
1: Correct.
0: Yeah.
1: So the thing you're wanting as the parent, you're not going to get because of how you're interacting.
0: Right. Let me tell you guys, this book was hard to write because nobody wants to hear that, because you can't go back 10 years and change the way you parented. So let me say to our audience, like, thank you for being here. And you did the best you knew how to do when you did it. And now we're going to give you some advice about changing course if you are willing to do that, right? Mm-hmm. So I worry, or I wonder, or I'm concerned because you told me that you had a job interview, but you haven't told me how it turned out. That's healthier. And that, I think, engages conversation.
1: Yeah. On-demand parenting, I think of streaming. Is that a show on Netflix?
0: Yes.
1: On-demand parenting?
0: Yeah. Yeah.
1: What is on-demand parenting, and why do we need to be aware of it?
0: Yeah, so back in the old days, you know, we just had the phone, right? And praise God for the phone on the wall. You know, now we've got, you know, we can follow our kids on apps if they allow us to. There's, you know, there's FaceTime, there's texting, there's calling, there's, you know, Facebook, there's Instagram. There's so many places where we can go to our kids.
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1: Dr. Kathy, you have great suggestions, recommendations for parents and adult children in how to help their relationship. Home visits is one of the things that you cover in the book. Now, that's really funny. Because, again, I'm talking experientially. John, you've got six kiddos. So, but, you know, even going by the apartment, to just say hi, you got to. I've only done that one time, and it was, you know, Trent said, "Hey, why don't you stop on by?" But you got to respect their territory, right?
0: That would be ideal.
1: Yeah,
0: you know, you said you've got to. I think absolutely. I think if you want a healthier relationship with your adult children, if you want to have communication that's give and take, if you want them to freely share with you their joys and their despair so that you can still be involved with them, then we respect by asking permission. We say things like, hey, I'm going to be over on your side of town. Will you be home tonight? I'd love to just stop by and say hi.
1: Yeah, it's kind of like how you would treat a friend of yours. You would call and say, hey, you're going to be around Tuesday. I'm in your area.
0: I love that because you just made the comment that your son has delighted in this newer friendship relationship. By the way, one of the things that was really hard in writing the book was finding out that parents who think they did everything right so that they could be a friend with their kids later are now not friends with their kids. And it's been devastating to them. And so, again, we do what we can do in hopes that it will turn out well. But it's never too late. It's never too late to, you know, not live in denial and recognize that we maybe were doing some things that weren't great. You know, to ask for forgiveness, perhaps, to apologize, perhaps, and for us to say to our kids, hey, could I stop by for 15 minutes? I think what's interesting about that limit, I'd love to, you know, I made your favorite cinnamon coffee cake. Could I stop by? 15 minutes, I'll just stay. And no joke, you guys, that gives the kid the freedom to say yes, because 15 minutes isn't a three-hour visit.
1: Right.
0: When you don't know, maybe your son or daughter had work to do at home that night, or a really important FaceTime call with somebody else that you want them to be friends with, or whatever the case, they just wanted to go to bed.
1: I love that idea.
0: Or they had a movie to watch, or whatever. And so you set the mental timer. Or I have friends who actually set the timer on their phone for 15 minutes. They walk in and it buzzes and they say, hey, 15 minutes, and they leave. Now, if the kid says, oh, stay a little bit longer, like that's fabulous,
1: an invitation,
0: right? But I think the limit is really a blessing.
1: Yeah, that's great.
0: Shows respect.
5: And, you know, Kathy, you said something earlier about parents who don't have a relationship with their adult kids. And I know several, we probably all know several families going through that, where the child is the one that says, no, I don't want the relationship. Mm-hmm. Offer some encouragement to that parent, because that's a really hard place to be.
0: It is. I appreciate that, John. And it is happening far too often. First of all, I want to say this. Most parents parented really well with the information they had at the time. So I don't want every parent to think that they've done something wrong that has caused their adult child to distance themselves from them. There can be influences on the adult kids. There can be any number of things that have happened. So don't look back and think, oh, if only. In fact, I write about the if only and the what ifs. Oh, if only I would have prayed more.
5: Yeah.
0: You know, what if we would have changed churches earlier? What if I wouldn't have sent my kid to a public school? We can do that all day long, and it's not necessarily going to help us find peace and hope in that situation. So I think that's important. Go forward more than look back. If you realize that there is something you've done wrong, own it. Take responsibility for your stuff. And again, I say you did the best you knew how to do in the moment. And yet if you're recognizing, whoa, you were distant, you know, you traveled and you didn't work to relate to the kid when you got back from the business trip or whatever, own it. Apologize for that if you feel like you should.
5: Yeah.
0: If sin was involved, ask to be forgiven. I think those things are important. One of the things I'll comment on that might be hard for people to hear is that the research is clear that the more that we helicoptered our children, the more likely it is that they're going to distance themselves from us now. So if you overparented, if you did demand, if you were in control, if you asked every little nitpicky question, if the only mom they knew was the helicopter mom that hovers over the breakfast bar while they're doing their homework, and now they do want to be independent, now they do want to mature on their own, this is how life is supposed to happen, they don't think you can parent any differently. But you can, if you choose to, back off, give them the space and the place where they discover why they are the who they are, and actually find out that you did a good job as a mom.
1: So much of what you're talking about in the book for us as the parent of the adult child is seeing your blind spots.
0: Yeah.
1: But even the statement is incongruent. It's hard to see your blind spots.
0: Yes.
1: That's why they're called
0: blind spots,
1: because you don't see them. In fact, you used a term in the book for the parent, which is the story you tell yourself.
0: Yes.
1: And I related to this one, too. It speak to that idea of the story you tell yourself as a parent.
0: Right. No, I appreciate what you guys are talking about here. So let's say that you reach out to your adult daughter and you want her to visit, and she has said no 3 times in a row. And maybe she even gave you a reason. You know, Katie has a soccer tournament. Or I've got an assignment due for my supervisor and I need to work at home tonight. So there were reasons, but the story you tell yourself is, she doesn't love me. If she loved me, she'd come over. If she loved me, she'd allow me to visit. Or the story you tell yourself is, she has time for everything else, but she never makes time for me. And those protect us, but they're lies, because we've chosen to not believe our adult kids. Now, what's awkward is maybe the adult kid doesn't value you. So the story you tell yourself is, I have no value in my daughter's eyes. She doesn't care anymore at all. That's the story you tell yourself every time she says no, no, no, no, no. Sadly, that might be true. So then you ask her. Like, the story I'm telling myself is that you have no interest in my life at all. Is that right? Well, no, that's not right. Well, then why do you say no all the time? Well, I told you that Katie has a soccer game right. And I had an assignment due for work. And I told you that Jonathan wasn't feeling well. Oh, so those are true statements? So what day in the upcoming week would we be available together to have coffee? Oh, well, I don't have time. Okay, now that just told me that you don't value me. Is that making sense?
1: Oh, it does. So I just feel even that statement feels strong coming from the parent.
0: Mm.
1: But I get laying out the groundwork.
0: Come on.
1: No, I know.
0: But yeah, we earn the right to say that, right?
1: Yeah, yeah. But it is a different era. I mean, a different time in your parenting now where you got to say, hey.
0: It is.
1: I would say it with a little more happiness. Like, hey, do you want to grab coffee next week?
0: Right, right. I'm going to accept that you've been busy the past week. So thanks for being honest with me.
1: Yeah.
0: What about the upcoming week? Can you glance at your calendar real quick? Yeah. I'm free Tuesday and Wednesday.
1: You know what this is reminding me of is, and Dr. Dobson, he talked about this on the old Focus on the Family program, Harry Chapin's song, you know, Cats in the Cradle.
0: Oh, yes, come on.
1: I mean, it's right there. You know, so the essence of the song is dad, as his child is growing up, he just never has time to play catch or do anything. And then the boy keeps saying, when I grow up, I'm going to be just like him.
0: Yeah.
1: And then that happens. He goes off to college. He comes home. I don't have time to meet with you, Dad. Can I have the car keys? See you later. Can I have them, please?
0: Right.
1: And that's a whole reflection on the fact that your son grew up to be just like you. Meaning no time for you, but now in a different context. You're the old guy, dad, and your adult son has no time for you.
0: Yeah.
1: Because that's what you did to him.
0: And that's hard, right?
1: Yeah.
0: So we accept what's happened, and we move forward full of grace for ourselves and our kids. And maybe we talk that through with the spouse if we're married, with even our parents if they're alive and they're healthy for us, maybe a best friend, maybe a pastor, maybe a counselor, say, hey, I'm having a hard time getting through this moment in time.
1: Yeah.
0: And it's one of the reasons, and we can talk about this later, that I do write in the book about how important it is for adult parents to have all other identities solid as well. You're not just parenting adult kids. You're a member of a choir, and you're a neighbor's best friend, and you're a wife or a husband, and you're, you know, a consultant in this way and that way, and you're still, you know, an important person at work. Know who you are so that you don't depend only on your parenting relationship to get your confidence from, if I can put it that way.
1: Oh, without a doubt. And I, you know, this is day one. We want you to come back and let's continue for day two.
0: Great.
1: And we've touched on it, but I don't want to land. It feels heavy a little bit. There's hope for you, mom and dad. I mean, this is not the end of the world, hopefully. Mm-hmm. But even regardless of what your adult child does responsibly, you doing the right thing is the right thing to do.
0: Yes. Oh, say that again.
1: Yeah. I mean,
0: yes.
1: It's just so evident. And so what we want to encourage you to do is to get the book, understand, especially if you have conflict in that relationship with your adult children. What you're responsible for is improving that relationship. There's no guarantee that the adult child is going to change. But that's not the motivation. It's to be the light of Christ, to be loving and kind as Christ would be, and to do the things you're responsible to do to give the opportunity for your adult child to respond.
0: Yes.
1: Yes?
0: Beautiful.
1: All right. So let's do it. Let's come back next time. Thanks for today.
0: You're welcome.
1: Let me just say it, the title of the book again. This should be the motivation for everybody going, I need that book. And let me tell you, we are hearing from so many parents of adult children right now, the donor community, the constituents that engage with Focus. I know you're living in this spot. Even more serious things than what we were able to get to today. But come back tomorrow. We'll cover some more content. 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
5: 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And, of course, if today's conversation brought up any concerns, if this is a space, as Jim said, that you're living and there's tension, ask to speak with one of our caring Christian counselors. Again, our number, 800, the letter A, and the word family.
1: Kathy, again, thanks for being with us. Let's come back and hit it again.
0: I'd love to.
5: 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I'm John Fuller, inviting you back as we once again help you and your family thrive in Christ.

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1: Well, hi, I'm Dr. Danny Huerta, and when a teen is struggling with anxiety, the stress often brings sleepless nights and being pulled apart as parents. 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
2: If the only mom they knew was the helicopter mom that hovers over the breakfast bar while they're doing their homework, and now they do want to be independent, now they do want to mature on their own, this is how life is supposed to happen, they don't think you can parent any differently. But you can if you choose to back off, give them the space and the place where they discover why they are the who they are, and actually find out that you did a good job as a mom.
0: Well, that's Dr. Kathy Cook describing how it's possible to have a respectful, healthy, loving relationship with your adult child. Dr. Kathy is back with us today on Focus on the Family with Jim Daly. I'm John Fuller, and we're so glad you've joined us as well.
3: Hey, you know, we're talking to so many of you. When I travel, I'm meeting so many parents of adult children now, the 25-year-old, 30-year-old, and it's a whole bouquet of what's happening out there, and a lot of frustration, and a lot of good things are happening too. Not to paint it all in a bad picture, it's just, you know, the whole array I'm able to hear about. But we do want to help you as a parent, particularly do the best job you can do in being a parent and an influencer of that adult child. And they're, guess what? Here's the neon sign. They're going to do things that you disagree with. Mm. And the question is, what are you going to do with that? Are you going to treat them as a 15-year-old or as a 25-year-old? And believe me, there's a difference.
0: Mm-hmm. And if you missed any of the conversation last time with Dr. Kathy, get our Focus on the Family app so you can listen on the go anytime. And check the website for audio and video as well. And we're talking about Dr. Kathy's book, Resolve Conflict and Find Peace and Hope with Adult Children, Strategies and Conversations That Work. And we're so glad to have her back.
3: Kathy, it's great to have you back. Thanks for being with us.
2: I'm glad to be here. Thank you.
3: All right. So we pummeled the parents last time. Let me just say, we had lots of examples of where we're blowing it, you know, the over control, the things that we do that alienate our adult children. And it's easy to do because we have the best intention. You were very kind to defend a parent's lack of maturity in parenting their adult children. But it's time to get on the horse and go, right? We got to have a better relationship. If you're in a bad relationship or a not as adequate a relationship with your adult children, this is what we want to do, is equip you. So what's on the adult child side of the responsibility ledger? Because you're going to, and I know you know this, you hear from parents, well, it's not me.
2: Right.
3: It's him.
2: Right.
3: It's that son, or it's that daughter.
2: Right. Or so, the daughter-in-law, or the son-in-law.
3: Right. So the question in all that is, what's on their side of the ledger? What are they responsible for?
2: Yeah, I actually love that we're starting with that. You know, love your parents. Good heavens. They sacrificed for you. They've gone out of their way for you.
3: Amen, sister. You know,
2: you didn't even tell me to say that. But, you know, we're all imperfectly perfect, right? So the parents have been imperfectly perfect. I want to say to the adult children, your parents parented the best that they knew how to do in the moment that they did it. And you're now judging based on things that you know, things that you think are true. You're watching culture, like, why didn't my parents do that or say that, or why are they the way they are? Well, they are the way they are. Can you love them in that anyway? And can you walk toward them? You know, and can you say yes more often than no? Like, they want 15 minutes.
3: That should start, like, at age 7.
2: Come on, no, it should.
3: Say yes more than no.
2: Yes.
3: That's a good piece of advice.
2: I mean, I appreciate that, Jim. We are a family. And what we know here at Focus on the Family and at Celebrate Kids is that God ordains the family before he ordains the church.
3: Yeah.
2: We are supposed to be a family. We're imperfect for each other.
3: We'll call today the tough question day, because now I want to talk about when the adult kids get married.
2: Oh, yeah.
3: And I'll put it in this context because it's funny. I was playing golf with somebody, and he missed the green on what they call an approach shot. That's when your last shot into the green. And he missed it off to one side, and he said, that's a son-in-law shot.
2: Whoa.
3: I said, what do you mean? He goes, it was close, but not what I was hoping for.
2: Oh, ouch.
3: I thought, oh, wow. I hope he doesn't have a son-in-law. But, you know, the point is, it's humorous, but I get it. I mean, it's not what you were hoping for your daughter, or it's not what you were hoping for your son. Mm-hmm. How do you navigate all of that, you know, this new family that you're now part of? And how do you let yourself go a little bit to be less selfish about all that and be encouraging to that new family member?
2: That was a great point. So how do we navigate that? Very carefully and often silently. You know, I think, you know, when our kids are, you know, in our home and they're beginning to date or they're of that age, I think we pray more for our children to be ready for marriage than we pray for the spouse. I think that's something I say all the time. Most parents I meet pray for their children's spouses. Have you prayed for your child to be ready for that step of life? And then, yes, you pray for the spouse. And you hopefully have taught your kids how to discern. Do they know their values? Do they know family values? Do they know who they're becoming and who they would love to be and the kind of life they'd like to live? And if they know those things, they're going to seek a spouse who will support those things. Now, if they do fall in love with somebody who has a different faith or a different work ethic or a different family structure and you're concerned, then speak up before they marry, speak up and be truth and be wisdom and be love in those moments. If they've married somebody who you think is not great, pray and pray again for the spouse to mature, for the relationship to be healthy. I would pray that you would want them married and that it would be good for your daughter or your son to be married to that person. And I think, again, we support, we love, we pray, and we say things like, how can I help you? Like, if you notice that your daughter is struggling, let's say your daughter's become critical and she didn't used to be a critical person. You can say to your daughter, you know, Samantha, I've noticed just a critical spirit in you. You're quick to judge and quick to be angry. And you weren't that way. You don't have to say you weren't raised that way. You don't have to make it about you. Mm. You can say, man, that just hasn't been a part of your character. So I'm naturally concerned because you used to be a woman of great joy. I think you've lost your joy. How can I help you?
3: Yeah.
2: Now, you know, can I help? No. But how can I help? Well, you can help by being quiet about it. You know, you can help by praying. You can help by, you know, could we go out for coffee? Or you could help by, could you answer a question? Like, how have you dealt with it? Like, was dad ever mean-spirited? Was dad critical? And how did you handle his criticism? So ideally, you're available to be a blessing of, again, consultant role, not, again, parenting in the way that you would control or force them to agree with you.
3: Yep.
2: And I think another thing that's really complicated about family, you guys, is that when somebody marries, they marry a person, but that person comes with family.
3: Oh, yeah.
2: Right? So there's in-laws and there's siblings and there's aunts and there's uncles and there's, yeah. So we don't know them, so it's hard to love them. But you can love without knowing them because that's what we are, lovers, right? We love because God loved us. And I haven't found a Bible verse that says, you know, because you know them well, you should love them well. No, you love because your daughter's married into that family. Yeah. And now you go to a family dinner, Mother's Day, Father's Day, Christmas, Thanksgiving, and you choose to sit next to somebody you haven't gotten to know well yet. And you say, oh, so you're the Aunt Kathy. You're my son-in-law's sister. I'd love to get to know you. Tell me about yourself.
3: No, that's really good. You know, that introduction of the holidays, you know, now these become, I hate to say it this way, but it can be true, battlegrounds.
2: It can happen.
3: You know, where the boys aren't going to be there because they're with their wives' family. There are constructive ways. I've heard of really good resolution to that, that they flip every other year, you know, and they come to our house for Christmas and the in-laws' house for next year's Christmas, you know, and the same with Thanksgiving or whatever. How do you go into that environment with an open mind about the fact that you have to share?
2: Come on.
3: I mean, we're like little kids again. I'm not sharing my son with you.
2: Yes, open mind, absolutely. Like, know that this is going to happen. Like, let's not be clueless about this. And let's be grateful for what we have more than angry for what we don't have. And again, I say that, and I don't say that like it's an easy flip a switch, but it's a choice that we have. Both the adult children need to be grateful because they're going to miss siblings and they're going to miss parents and grandparents, and the adult parents need to be grateful as well, or the parents need to be grateful as well. Friends of mine got remarried after both spouses passed away, so they now have 8 children among them and I think 19 grandkids, if I remember right, and they don't get together with any of their family on Thanksgiving or Christmas. They decided to not be the problem, and they've said to their children, go with the in-laws. And they do that. And so my friends are, quote unquote, alone every Thanksgiving and every Christmas. So they serve. which is beautiful.
3: Okay.
2: And the entire family gets together one day in usually November and one day usually in January. But what's really cool about that, you guys, is that every one of the children and the stepchildren are there. So now all the cousins meet and get to know each other, and the children get to know the stepchildren better than they ever would have before if they would have split every other year.
3: Yeah, yeah.
2: And that's a choice that my friends have made to honor their children. And the children then honor their parents and the siblings by absolutely cementing that one day in January is the family day.
3: And what I'm hearing you say is just get creative.
2: Yes,
3: find ways that meet the needs,
2: yes,
3: without disrupting too many people, right?
2: Because it's not supposed to be about us.
3: Yeah, yeah.
2: We're supposed to be other-centered.
3: Which is good. You mentioned in the book about prioritize the future over the past.
2: Mm.
3: What do you mean by that?
2: Mm. We have a tendency to look back, and we look back with regret, or we look back and we assume because we did this, this will happen in the future. You know, the past is done. That was one of the reasons that the book was challenging to write, to be honest with you, because I know you can't go back and reparent. So we're going to look forward with hope, hope in God, not hope in our kids, not hope even in us, but hope in God. We're going to look forward. Now, we keep the past alive in the right way, Jim. Like, memories are important,
3: yeah,
2: to keep alive. Remember when we went to the zoo, like you're with your grandkids, and they're 6 and 7 or 6 and 8. Hey, do you remember when we went to the zoo and you were about 7 and you got to feed the giraffe for the first time? You know, I think memories are really important to look back on and keep alive. But I think parents have a tendency to look back and wish for so much that can never be.
3: Oh, interesting.
2: And yeah, then the past becomes less than it could be because we see it with that red pen critical spirit, which doesn't do anybody any good.
3: Well, that's good. The red pen critical spirit.
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0: Thanks for listening to Focus on the Family. Let's resume now with the balance of today's programming. And Kathy, we haven't directly talked much about grandparenting, but that's a sacred calling.
2: Yes.
0: And it comes with some challenges sometimes. So how do we come alongside and help our child and ultimately spend time with our grandkids? There can be some friction points there.
2: Yes, so true. One of the things that I heard about over and over again as I interviewed people was the disrespect that our adult children feel in their parenting realm because the grandparents come in and, oh, you're letting her eat sugar at her age? Like, we didn't introduce you to sugar until you were at least 6 or 7. Well, isn't it bedtime? It's 8 o'clock. And so the parent wants to
3: the
2: parent.
3: The cringe factor. Yeah.
2: Yes, exactly. So the adult parent, you know, the grandparent wants to be involved and is judging the children in the way that they're raising the grandchildren in the way that they, you know, raise the children. If you can follow that line of reasoning.
3: Yeah.
2: And it becomes complex. You know, you're the grandparent, you're not the parent. And so you need to learn to be quiet. I would love for our adult children to be affirmed. I would love for the grandparent to say, I love how much you love Bethany. Or I love that you've enrolled Peter in soccer. I think he's going to thrive. He's so body smart. Or to say, man, your bedtime routine with Alice is so calming. I imagine she sleeps really well because you just usher her down the hall and there's just this peace about it. Like, look for the things that you can affirm and keep your mouth shut about lots of the things that you think are maybe concerns. Maybe you ask questions when the kids aren't in the room. Like, I've noticed that you allow for more sugar in their diet. I'm just curious about that. Like, you don't eat much. Have you, you know, and then let them talk with you if they're willing to talk with you.
3: Yeah.
2: But again, I want to say to our listeners that a number one thing I heard over and over again is my parents think that they're the parents, but they're the grandparents.
0: Hmm.
2: And I want them to be partners in what we're doing, but they're not parents. So again, do you know your grandkids? Like, celebrate the grandkids. Like, do you know which ones are the wiggles? You know, do you know which ones would want to go to the zoo with you? Do you know which ones would love to go to a bookstore and hang out with you because they absolutely love books? Do you know who you should take to a craft store? Because if they had their way, they'd spend $100 in a moment, you know, in a craft store. Do you know who they are? And then do you celebrate that and hang out with them? Do you send them snail mail? You know, do you do Marco Polo videos? Do you do FaceTime when you can? Again, do what you can, whether they're living near or far, and to relate to them, not as parents, because you're not a parent.
3: Yeah. I'm smiling because of my humor here, because another great colloquialism I've come across is grandparents and grandchildren have a common enemy. The yes. adult children.
2: Yes, yes.
3: And again,
2: it can be hard.
3: It's just funny in that way. It's casting humor into the situation, but there is, it's, you know, the one thing about grandparenting that seems so different, and I haven't experienced that yet, but you're at far more peace, mm-hmm. which should be an indication for adult parents. How do we be more like mom and dad, mm-hmm. who are kind of chill when the kids mm-hmm. are over at their house, hopefully.
2: Yes, hopefully.
3: And, you know, the little things don't get corrected, like the spills and the, yeah, that's okay. It happens. Yeah. But I kind of love that concept. There's something different about the way, and grandchildren respond to that. They feel really deeply loved by their grandparents, because mm-hmm. they're not on a behavioral tick list. Right. In my opinion, when
2: right.
3: it's healthy.
2: Right. No, that's a really good point. I think one of the things that can be awkward is, especially if you don't live close to the grandchildren, they might not know you all that well. You know, one of the things I've sometimes spoken about is this reality that we are family, but it doesn't necessarily mean that they're going to love you like they love their parents. They hardly know you. Like, they might not even understand that you are the mom and dad of my dad. So my niece, as an example, right. my niece... It has a beautiful wall of family portraits, and she has three young children, and she regularly points out to the young children who all of us are. I only see my great nieces and nephew every other year, but they know I'm Aunt Kathy, and they know that I'm their grandpa's sister. Like, Peanut is the sister of JD, right? They know that family relationship. Yeah. And that has really helped me relate with them. And so I think the adult children can do a good job of helping their children understand who grandma and grandpa are and why grandma and grandpa want to spend time with you and why grandpa wants to come to your soccer game.
0: Mm-hmm. Yeah, Dr. Kathy, we have that declaration of release that we talked about last time. It's a free download online. There are stressors involved when you release and the child comes back.
3: Become a boomerang.
0: So I've experienced that with all of our kids. All six have bounced back at one time or another. Mm. There are things that went well and other things that were unanticipated. What are some of the stressors related to a child moving back in?
2: Oh, I appreciate your vulnerability so much, John. Could I answer a different question first? Could I just say to our parents that it's not necessarily true that they've done anything wrong? It might actually be the highest compliment an adult child could ever pay you is to come back home. Our economy is terrible right now. It's possible that your adult child has a good college degree, had or still has a great job, but can't afford to live in an apartment by himself because, and that's true. I'm not making this up.
3: It's $3,000 a month.
2: Yes. And so they need to go somewhere. Mm-hmm. Would you rather have them in a dive with four guys where they're hardly living? Or would you rather open up the old bedroom or the guest room or the basement and say to your son, hey, you know, come establish some life here and get yourself out of debt, and then we'll help you launch again. So again, we haven't necessarily done anything wrong that they've bounced back. It's possible that they are immature. It's possible that they weren't discerning and they've, you know, had a relationship that wasn't healthy. And again, they're coming back home. Now, I do write about the benefit of having some type of a contract in place. You know, how long will you be here? And are you expected to share chores? Are you expected to contribute to the finances? Like, will you buy any groceries? I know of some families that don't do that. They just welcome them back home and they trust that there'll be a rhythm that's appropriate. And to God be the glory, that has happened. Other families, because they know the adult child is maybe, you know, takes and doesn't give, and they're concerned about that, that they do establish some kind of policy first. But I think, again, if you have space, What a glorious thing. But still, John, this must be so challenging, right? They've been independent for a season. They're coming back home, and they don't want the parent. They want the guide consultant. They might want the cash bag, you know, but they don't necessarily want the parent. And maybe this is why you have to have that conversation.
0: Yeah.
2: What are your expectations if we say, yes, you can move back in?
3: Yeah. You know, so much of this sounds like conversations to make sure you have.
2: Yes, sir.
3: I think we can underestimate that, especially if you haven't developed that pattern when they were teens.
2: Well,
3: and so, you know, getting into that groove as you've talked today, I've thought of those conversations that are important to have, even in the grandparenting space, for example.
2: Yeah.
3: What expectation do you have of your mom and I as grandparents?
2: Yes.
3: What do we need to know so we don't offend you? We want to be in this together with you. So what do you want to tell us that we need to be mindful of, whether it's sugar or movies or, you know, whatever they want? And then you need to abide by that.
2: I love that. Yes, have the conversation. Show them that you want to be really good team players. And then abide by that. Oh, that's the challenge, right?
3: Yeah.
2: Because you sneak little candy into your pocket. No, and this is where the parents need to understand, I don't have to buy my grandkids love.
3: Yeah.
2: I don't have to buy them a cell phone, especially if the parents have said no. And I don't have to bring candy, and I don't have to let them stay up late because I want to be popular with them. No, those are inappropriate decisions that we make out of some desperate need to be loved, but we don't manipulate and we don't buy love. Ideally, that's not what's happening here. And if somebody's listening saying, oh, Kathy, I just did that last week, you know, it's okay. Because again, you didn't know it last week, but you know it now. So I would love for you to stand strong in, you know, your relationship and speak well of your kids and your grandkids.
3: Yeah. You know, Kathy, one of the things that we hear from parents of adult children here at Focus can be any kind of addictions that are occurring. We haven't talked about any of that, but, you know, adult children that are really struggling, not just, you know, launch failure, but they're addicted to drugs or addicted to some other thing that is hampering their ability to function as a healthy adult. What kind of parameters do you suggest parents look at in that regard? Because we've talked about, you know, leaving them to God, and this could be their valley that needs to be addressed and they need to find their way. But I think the Lord's good with providing a rope to help them climb out of the hole.
2: Mm-hmm.
3: But what does that look like so that it's not detrimental, but helpful?
2: Right. No, thanks for bringing that up. And I love the way you worded the question. Again, this is pretty individualized,
3: yeah.
2: So it's a little bit challenging here, even in writing the book. But again, do you know enough to know what would be helpful? What have they tried? What haven't they tried? How motivated are they? Are they concerned? Are they angry? Do they feel manipulated by the system? You know, what's going on there? But you have a right as the parent to have a standard and a boundary. Like, you're not allowed in our home as a user. You know, we can't. Maybe you have younger siblings,
3: yeah.
2: Right? So if you're parenting kids in the home and you have an adult child who's addicted and unhealthy, maybe not even addicted, but depressed in a dangerous way, anxious in a way that would not be healthy to be around the younger kids, you have a right to say, you know, sorry, you can come for dinner, but we can't have you stay the night because you're just not a healthy example. You have a right to do that. You have to decide if that's the best thing to do.
3: Mm-hmm.
2: And then you say to your kids, you know, how can we help? Can we help? How can we help? What do you need? Help me understand what's going on here. I guarantee you, and Jim, you know this, as the president here of Focus, that they're trying to meet a need in an unhealthy way.
3: Yeah.
2: They have a need for something. They have a need for belonging, and they've chosen to belong to the community of addicted people because they're welcomed there. No, you can teach them that they can be welcomed elsewhere, that you can abstain from liquor or drugs or pharmaceuticals or whatever it might be, and we can be your belonging. You know, and we'll welcome you home, and let's go out to dinner every Tuesday night, et cetera, et cetera. I also want to say to the parents who are listening in this hard moment, your son is more than addicted. He still is creative. He still is your firstborn. He still is a brother. He still is a grandson. He still is a sound engineer. You know, he still is a guy with a heart of gold. Addiction robbed him and is controlling him, but he's more than that. And when he's just like a parent is more than a parent, which is a helpful reminder that you can't rely just on your children to have all your needs met. It's inappropriate. And I think that might be something that we would think about.
3: That's really good.
2: And Jim, what if I would also say that we start by being sad? You know, when you're a parent of a young child, you get to be the problem solver. Now you're the parent of an adult kid, And you might have permission from a child to be part of the solution, but you might not. So can we love anyway? And can we be sad before we're mad?
3: Yeah.
2: And can our compassion for the mess that our son or daughter is in, could that be our motivation to pray more and to love differently and to introduce them to mentors, etc.? You have a right to your sadness. You have a right to your disappointment. And please don't look back assuming you did something wrong.
3: Yeah.
2: This is where the what if and the if only parenting can kill you. It's possible that you did everything right. And I know what I know. You did what you knew how to do. I write in the book, don't look back with today's wisdom. Since you raised these children, you have read more parenting books, prayed more prayers, memorized more scripture, listened to more sermons, and listened to more broadcasts that focus on the family. And now that you know what you know, you look back and you think, how could I have been so stupid? You weren't stupid back then. You did what you knew how to do. So we look forward with hope.
3: Yeah. Kathy, I love the conversation. And again, the book content is very good.
2: Thank you.
3: And it's right on point for these parents of adult children that are struggling. Mm-hmm. We've covered a lot of the content, but nowhere near all of it.
2: Mm-hmm.
3: So people need to get a copy of the book and start reading it for themselves and dig in.
2: Thank you.
3: And be a student of life, mm-hmm, about what is true and what can be. And how you need to behave in all of it, as the adult, the more adult,
2: yes,
3: right? Yeah, the mature one,
2: yes,
3: hopefully. But thank you so much.
2: You're welcome.
3: For being with us. And again, this is really, really good. And who doesn't want to resolve conflict and find peace and hope with your adult children? The title of your book, which is right on.
2: Thank you.
3: Get a copy from us here at Focus on the Family. And if you can make a gift of any amount, we'll send you the book as a gift and our way of saying thank you for being part of the ministry and helping other families to do well. And we're so thankful for friends like you who support this ministry. Our research shows that over the past 12 months, our joint efforts have helped more than 80,000 parents work through a significant crisis in their parenting. And I'm proud of that. In fact, I have a story from one such parent that said, Focus on the Family has greatly impacted us over the years. Thank you for helping us raise our family, strengthen our marriage, and for supporting and encouraging us in everyday life. We recently became monthly supporters and are so grateful to be part of this wonderful ministry. Well, thank you, Tracy, for sending us that note. And that's it. Doing it together is how this gets done. So thank you for supporting the ministry.
0: Yeah. 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
11: And we are starting things off today with a body awareness test. I'm going to give you a list of commonly talked about things, and you're going to see if you know what I'm talking about, okay? Love handles, muffin top, belly fat, back fat, menopausal weight gain, abdominal bloat, and the list goes on. Are these terms familiar to you? Well, if any of those affect you or someone you know, I want you to stay tuned because today we're going to focus on that difficult to love midsection of the body. We've got Carla with us today from Vim and Vigor to help us learn more about what to do to control and get rid of that excess fat that may be creeping on. Carla, welcome back, and how are you today?
12: Great, how are you?
11: Doing well. Carla, through your product Collagenate, you've helped thousands of people, including myself, to get rid of excess fat, especially in the belly area, and that's where we will focus today. Of course, all the other benefits that people have mentioned once starting Collagenate, they feel better, they have better energy naturally to look better and healthier, able to move around better with less pain, and are able to enjoy life more fully as a result. We've got several new people to listen to today, but let's listen to a few of your satisfied customers that we've heard from the past.
13: Hi, my name is Jill. I have been taking the Collagenate product, and I'm so happy with it. I've lost 25 pounds. My husband, he's lost 20 pounds. His cholesterol and his blood pressure is back to a normal level where he's no longer rated on his insurance. So we're both very pleased.
14: I'm Kathleen, and I'm from Pantego, Texas. And boy, have I noticed a difference. I've lost quite a few inches from my waist down to my knees. I can get into clothes and straight skirts that I haven't been able to get into for quite some time. I'm just amazed at certain things I couldn't get buttoned at the waist. I can do that now.
15: This is Pastor Ted Wood. I lost 2 inches around my stomach, my belly. And I usually take some medicine twice a day for my knees. I had operation and pins on my knees. But since I've been taking the Collagenate, I stopped taking that medicine, and my knees really feel good.
16: To my amazement, I have lost all the cellulite around my waistline. I have almost, not perfect, but almost got my hourglass figure back. And I'm 69 years old, so I'm absolutely thrilled. It has lifted my spirits indirectly because I have lost the cellulite. And I'm just happy to be able to get into some very pretty clothes that I haven't been able to wear in a couple of years.
11: There is a group of happy people right there. Hey, if you're just joining our conversation, maybe tuning in for the first time, Collagenate is a natural product and it promotes good results in many areas. But Vim and Vigor is the name of the company. Collagenate is the name of the product. Comes in a blue bottle with a bit of a figure, very distinct look to it. Carla, you know, as we begin our conversation, why don't you explain first, what is Collagenate and how in the world can it help someone lose weight and create so many happy people like this?
12: Yes, Collagenate's a specially formulated liquid collagen supplement, and collagen is that main protein that makes up our hair, skin, ligaments, and joints. And you just take a tablespoon of Collagenate with a glass of water once a day. But what it does is it assists our body in repairing, so we put on better muscle tone, which in turn naturally helps us to have a better metabolism. So it naturally helps us to burn more fat and calories all the time. So basically, it's helping us to become healthier and leaner with better muscle tone and less fat.
11: You know, Carla, it's worked for me. I've lost 20 pounds in about 5 weeks' time on Collagenate. I've heard from so many of our local listeners about how well they've done on Collagenate, both for weight loss, joints, and other anti-aging benefits. We notice that it's very common for your customers to comment on the weight loss in that stubborn and hard-to-lose belly area. Why is that so?
12: Yes, because Collagenate's really designed to promote a true fat loss, which is good. That's what we want. We want to lose just the fat, and we want to keep our muscle weight and our bone weight and density.
11: Right.
12: So Collagenate, because it's targeting on the fat, and of course the belly area is usually where the fat starts to accumulate in most people's bodies, especially as we get older, Collagenate really helps to focus on that area, and that's why so many of our customers will comment that they notice the inch loss in the waist or the slimming down in the belly area or the tightening up in their belt size.
11: You know, Carla, this particular area of our body, the belly area, is typically the place that we see weight gain the most. Why is it that people tend to gain weight in their stomach area, especially as they get older?
12: Yes, well, of course, as we get older, we get a little bit more sedentary, but also, of course, our hormones are changing.
11: Mm-hmm.
12: The body tends to want to put the weight on in the stomach area. Also, as we get older, we become less muscle. You know, as we get older, we lose collagen, which we've talked about, which also explains why our skin wrinkles and our joints hurt.
11: Right.
12: But as we lose collagen, we alter our body shifts and becomes less muscle and more fat. People will notice as they get older, it gets harder and harder to hold on to our muscle, and our body wants to become more fat, and then of course

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3: Talking about the many benefits of collagen 8, but jot the number down while you can. 1-800-622-THIN is the number. 1-800-622-8446. Again, that number is 1-800-622-THIN. Okay, Pastor Ward, we heard from him. He lost 2 inches in his waist area, in the belly area, within 3 weeks' time. That's pretty quick, Carla. Is this a common, especially for guys?
4: Yes, it can be, and we usually do mention that it is a good way of measuring, either with the tape measure or belt notches on the belt, because that really is a good indication of a true fat loss. I mean, of course, you can do body fat testing and all sorts of other things that are more elaborate, but just measuring the waist area is a very good indication of a fat loss.
3: That's interesting. You're not just beholden, really, to looking at the number on the scale. There are other ways to truly measure weight loss, true?
4: Yes, the waist area is probably the easiest to do. I mean, people, of course, if they have weight to lose, will lose weight on the scale also.
3: Mm-hmm.
4: But because collagenate is helping to reproportion the body, a lot of times people will notice the inch loss in the waist and the reproportioning of their body, the better muscle tone and the less fat, before they actually notice the weight loss on the scale.
3: Interesting. I was talking to our good friend Carla with Vim and Vigor, and still kind of analyzing a bit of our conversations that we had earlier with some of the wonderful listeners. Ted's knees, Carla, were feeling so good that he's off his pain medication. That's really phenomenal for him. Why do so many of your customers comment on how good their joints feel once they're on collagenate?
4: Yes, because the main ingredient in collagenate there again is collagen. Mm-hmm. That's the main protein that makes up the ligaments and the joints. So most people find when they get on collagenate that their joints start feeling a lot better, much more so than with other joint supplements that maybe they've tried in the past.
3: You know, Linda, the last lady there in the segment, she really is my hero. 69 years old, enjoys biscuits and gravy for breakfast. Go, Linda. She's lost 30 pounds. She's got her hourglass figure back and has lost cellulite. That's interesting. Carla, comment on that.
4: Yes, there again, because collagenate is focusing on that true fat loss, people will notice that they tone up, too, and lose the cellulite, which is nice.
3: You know, Carla, one of the questions we get about collagenate from time to time, is there an age requirement or an age limit for taking collagenate?
4: Well, we just recommend past puberty, so that's about 12 to 14 years of age up. And then, of course, everything in between, we have people up in their 80s and 90s doing very well on collagenate. We actually start losing collagen in our mid-20s.
3: Mm-hmm.
4: So as we get older, then we start noticing the additional benefits with collagenate, with the anti-aging benefits for the joints, the skin, and the hair, and the nails.
3: You know, Carla, it's interesting to notice, why does collagenate work so very well when other products, especially similar products, do not work so well?
4: Yes, because collagenate is really working on a different mechanism than other weight loss products out there.
3: Mm-hmm.
4: Collagenate is not forcing your body to do something unnaturally. Collagenate is actually working with your body to help your body to naturally have a better metabolism, which means that you naturally burn more fat and calories all the time.
3: Interesting. Well, if you're just joining our conversation, we're talking with Carla. She's the Vim, by the way, of Vim and Vigor, and we're talking about their product, collagenate. 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That's all spelled out when you go to the website, V as in Victor, I M as in Mary, ANDVIGOR.com. 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Okay, let's listen to another conversation that you had. This is Grace.
4: We've got Grace in life. I understand you're doing great with Vim and Vigor's collagenate.
5: Yes, I am. Lost some inches, and I did weigh myself today. I don't weigh myself very often, but I have lost like 12 pounds.
4: 12 pounds. That's good.
5: Yeah, and that's really without even trying.
4: So you did not diet with collagenate?
5: No. I am exercising, though. I walk almost every day, but I also go to the gym.
4: Well, good. Did you reduce your portion sizes at all?
5: No, I really

0: don't do that.
1: Not consciously? Well, that's awesome. So you lost 12 pounds and you didn't really change much at all except taking the tablespoon of collagenate once a day.
0: Yes.
1: Great. Now, I understand, Grace, you listened to us for about 5 years before you finally decided to order collagenate.
0: I did. Because I think everything on the radio, if it's an infomercial, I think it's a scam. Most of the testimonies I was hearing seemed to be the same ones.
1: Mm-hmm.
0: And then one day I heard some new ones, and I thought, oh, some new ones there.
1: Mm-hmm.
0: I better pay closer attention now. So
1: mm-hmm.
0: That's when I first ordered.
1: So after 5 years, you finally decided to give collagenate a try, and then within a few months, you've lost 12 pounds.
0: Yep.
1: Oh, well, great. Yes, all our testimonies are real people. Sometimes it's hard for us to get them all recorded. We actually have thousands of customers getting great results. But
0: yeah.
1: Sometimes it's hard to get the recordings of the testimonies of people calling in and reordering.
0: Right.
1: Now, I understand the other thing is that you had some knee pain previously.
0: Yes, I did, and I don't really know what that was from, but that seems to have gone away, and going to the gym and exercising really didn't help that. But when I started taking the collagenate, I just noticed that pain has just gone away.
1: Great. My knee is the same way. It just strengthens up when I get on collagenate. It doesn't hurt anymore.
0: Mm-hmm. Yeah. Mm-hmm.
1: Well, that's great. And now I know you said you lost 12 pounds. Where was most of the weight that you lost?
0: Oh, my stomach.
1: Mm-hmm.
0: It's all in my stomach. I mean, if I fit into jeans, I wouldn't be able to fit into them because of the stomach
1: mm-hmm.
0: area. But I don't have that problem now.
1: Mm-hmm. That's the nice thing with collagen is most people do find they lose it in the stomach or the belly area.
0: Yes. Mm-hmm.
1: Mm-hmm. Which is usually the hard place to lose as we get older. But with collagenate, we find a lot of people like that. They do tend to lose weight in that midsection.
0: Yes. I was real happy with that.
1: Well, great. So you've lost 12 pounds, mostly in your stomach, and then your knee is feeling a lot better, too.
0: Yes. And I also noticed that from taking collagenate that my skin is much nicer.
1: Oh, great. Now, is your skin smoother or less wrinkled?
0: Yes. It's just my skin. It just feels so smooth to me, and it's without even using cream or anything.
1: Mm-hmm. Yeah, most people find that. The collagen is the main protein that makes up our skin and our hair, too. A lot of people find that their skin and hair becomes healthier and more youthful once they get on collagenate.
0: Yeah, well, I definitely noticed, and nobody can believe my age.
1: Well, you're a good walking testimony, so keep in mind that we have a referral program. If you tell people about us, we help you earn free product that way.
0: Yeah.
1: Well, Grace, thank you so much for your time. You have a great rest of your day.
0: All right, you too.
1: Mm-hmm, bye-bye.
2: Wow, what a great conversation, and you can really hear in her voice that she is so happy that she's finding not just weight loss results, Carla, on collagenate, but other benefits as well. She lost inches first. Is that something that you find to be common, Carla?
1: Yes, definitely, and that's there again why it's good to notice the inch loss first, because that's an indication of the true fat loss and
2: right.
1: the reproportioning that's going on with collagenate.
2: No, she commented that she did not diet with collagenate, but still lost inches and 12 pounds on the scale and lost once again in that stomach area. Comment on that.
1: Mm-hmm. Yes, we do not recommend strict dieting with collagenate. We usually tell people to be reasonable with their portion sizes, of course, and then to just take the tablespoon of collagenate with a glass of water once a day.
2: Mm-hmm.
1: She said she did exercise, which is good. We don't force people to exercise either, because I know you did not exercise.
2: That's right.
1: You still lost 20 pounds yourself. But it's always nice if people can get a healthy lifestyle, if they can make good food choices, if they can get a walking program and some movement in, and then also take collagenate, they're going to notice even better results.
2: You know, this is a comment that's really interesting for those who are sort of on the fence and maybe have been listening for a while, have heard many of our conversations and have yet to call that number. She listened to you for 5 years before deciding to try collagenate and then got great results in just a couple of months' time. I think that's encouraging for those who are kind of on the fence, right, Carla?
1: And that happens a lot. You know, unfortunately, there's really a lot of gimmicky products out there, and there's different marketing schemes of products, and we've seen them all where they come on the market, and there's a big boom, and then after a year or two, we don't hear about them anymore at all. But fortunately, you know, we've really stood the test of time. We've been working with collagenate for over 12 years now. We've never fabricated any testimonies. All the testimonies that you hear on the radio are real customers of ours.
2: Mm-hmm.
1: We do not even script them. We just let them talk freely about the results that they've gotten with collagenate.
2: Well, and the truth is, you can't make this stuff up. You know, you really can't. So they are the best the testimonies that you can get. I want to make a comment that she mentioned a moment ago, too, and that is about her skin. Her skin is smoother with collagenate. Is that something you find to be common?
1: Yes, because there again, collagen is that main protein in our skin. And remember, we start losing collagen in about our mid-20s.
2: Mm.
1: So as we get older, we really notice the loss of the collagen in our skin and that our skin starts to wrinkle, becomes more aged. It just starts to droop a little bit. Most people find when they get uncollagenate, their skin becomes more taut, firmer, more uplifted, is smoother. People found that the age spots tend to diminish, and especially people that have bruising problems have commented in the past that how collagenate really helps to prevent the bruising. So collagenate is just great for getting collagen back into our bodies internally.
2: Mm-hmm.
1: We do also now have a new age-defying face cream that has collagen and elastin and a new technology which actually helps the collagen to get into our skin by putting that on topically. But,
2: right.
1: But collagenate is great because it's helping to get that collagen in our body internally.
2: Very interesting. Talking with our good friend Carla Jarrett, the Vim of Vim and Vigors Collagenate today. She's going to be with us for a few more minutes talking about the many benefits of collagenate, but jot the number down while you can, and I'll give you a great reason to call very, very quickly here in a moment. 1-800-622-THIN is the number, 1-800-622-8446. Again, that number is 1-800-622-THIN. Here's another satisfied customer that found some great results on collagenate.
1: Hi, Sarah. How are you?
3: Hi, Carla. I'm fine.
1: Great. I understand you're doing great with collagenate.
3: Yes, I am. I'm down 10 pounds and a whole size. I'm wearing jeans that I haven't been able to wear for several years.
1: Mm-hmm.
3: You know how we have big size and small size in our closet?
1: Mm-hmm.
3: Well, I'm into smaller size and I'm feeling great.
1: Good. You're on the skinny side of your closet.
3: Yes, I am.
1: Great. And I understand you lost most of your weight in your belly area.
3: Yes. Yeah, well, you know, it's hard to lose.
1: Yeah, that's where the weight tends to come on as we get older. But collagenate is very good at focusing on that belly area. And I understand you are a little bit older, Sarah. How old are you?
3: 72.
1: 72 years old, and you've lost 10 pounds, mostly in your belly.
3: Mm-hmm. Isn't that wonderful?
1: Yes, that is. And I understand that was all within just a couple months, right?
3: Yes, it was.
1: Great. Now, did you start losing weight in the first couple of weeks, Sarah, or when did the weight loss?
3: No, it wasn't until midway through the second month.
1: Okay, yes, that's why we try to encourage people to stay on collagenate for at least a few months. Some people do get weight loss right in the first couple of weeks, but other times the collagen's working internally on other areas, and then all of a sudden the weight loss will kick in, because once you started losing, it sounds like it shed off pretty quickly.
3: It did. I take it every night, just before bed.
1: Good for you. So just a tablespoon with a glass of water right at bedtime.
3: Right.
1: Then it's working that well for you. That seems to be pretty easy. Have you changed your diet much?
3: No, I have not.
1: Okay, so you've been eating the same, but just taking the tablespoon of collagenate.
3: Yes, absolutely.
1: That's a pretty good thing.
3: I tried collagenate 2 years ago,
1: mm-hmm.
3: and that was my mistake. I just did it for 1 month.
1: Oh.
3: And I didn't lose anything. And then, you know, I started hearing the ads again on the radio, and I said, I'm going to try it again and see what happens. So I'm so glad I did.
1: Good. Well, I'm glad you did, too.
3: And I'm sticking with it.
1: Yes. We encourage people to call us if they're not seeing weight loss towards the end of the first month. But we do find that that's common. A lot of times the better weight loss really kicks in the second month, sometimes even the third. For me, my knees felt better the first couple months, and then the weight loss kicked in later, like more in the third month. So everybody's a little bit different, but as with most natural products, it's best if you at least give it enough time to kick in.
3: Right, right. Mm-hmm. And it doesn't interfere with any of my other medications.
1: Yes, we find that too. We've worked with collagenate for over 12 years, and there's been no contraindications thus far with any other medications or diseases. Well, Sarah, it sounds like you're doing wonderful. Thank you so much for your time.
3: Well, thank you for your product.
1: You have a great rest of your day.
3: You too. Thank you, Carla.
1: Okay. Bye-bye.
2: You know, there again, Carla, we see that Sarah, here she is a little bit older in life. She's lost 10 pounds, mostly in her belly area. You know, it's interesting. I started losing weight right in the first couple of weeks on collagenate, and many others have mentioned that they did too. But Sarah mentioned that she did not start losing until the second month on collagenate. How long, Carla, does it usually take for someone to start noticing weight loss results with collagenate?
1: Well, some people get results right away. We've had people drop a pant size like you did within the first couple weeks.
2: Mm-hmm.
1: Other times, collagenate may be working internally first, and people may not even realize it, and then the weight loss kicks in the second or even third month. We've heard from several people where they had joint issues. You know, they noticed that their bursitis or their arthritis and their joints were feeling better the first few months, and then the weight loss kicked in even the third or the fourth month. The nice thing with Sarah is that she gave collagenate a try again. The first time she tried it a couple years ago, she only tried one bottle and stopped. Mm-hmm. And we find that happens sometimes. People just try one bottle and then they just stop taking it. Fortunately, Sarah decided to give it a try and this time tried two bottles and then ended up getting great results. So Colgate is a natural product. It's not a drug and there's no diuretics or laxatives or anything like that. So it's not going to give that immediate false sense of losing weight. Mm-hmm. It's really promoting that true fat loss. But we definitely encourage people to call us if they're not seeing weight loss by the third or fourth week, to definitely call us, because then we can walk through things, see what they're doing, make sure they're taking it correctly, and then we can give them the best help possible.
2: Indeed. You know, Carla, we've heard from many of your customers with diabetes and or high blood pressure or high cholesterol issues. To that effect, is collagenate safe to take for the most part?
1: Yes, it has been. In fact, Sarah said that it didn't interfere with any of her medications, and we haven't had it interfere with anything. We've worked with collagenate for over 12 years, and up to now there's been no contraindications with any medications or diseases,
2: mm-hmm.
1: and it's safe. If people have a concern, by all means, they can take the ingredients or show the product to their doctor or their pharmacist, or they can have their doctor call us. A lot of doctors, of course, aren't familiar with collagenate, but we do have doctors that carry it and refer people to us, and we can talk with them and let them know what's in it. Most the time they can look at the ingredients and see that the ingredients are safe.
2: Very safe.
1: But of course, if they need to, they can always give us a call.
2: Very good. And one question that we have, kind of a frequently asked question here about collagenate, is do you have to keep taking collagenate to keep the weight off?
1: No, you don't. You know, we've heard from Leonic, he's 21 now, and he lost 80 pounds on collagenate, but he's a good example of someone that has stopped it for a year or more at a time and has kept the weight off. Of course, you know, after the holidays, or if you overdo it, we are human. The weight can creep back on, but there's not going to be a rebound over weight gain if we stop collagenate.
2: Right.
1: So people do tend to keep the weight off. What a lot of people like to do, like myself, is that we like to stay on collagenate like every other day or some sort of maintenance to keep the collagen in our system, because unfortunately most of us keep aging, whether we like it or not. We keep aging, and as we age, we do lose collagen. So I look at it as a good supplement for getting collagen in my system. It really helps my knees a lot, because it's good for the skin and the hair.
2: 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Very distinct. There are a few Vim and Vigors out there, but only one that makes collagenate. 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
4: Yes, I have more energy, and my muscle tone is getting a lot firmer. My clothes are fitting much better, and the cellulite that used to be there is disappearing, and I know it's because of the collagenate. Being a diabetic, the problem area is the midriff, and I have lost weight in that area as well. I'm very pleased with it.
5: I've been using collagenate now for about 2.5 months. I've gone up several notches on my belt, so my clothes are becoming outdated now because I've lost quite a bit of weight.
6: I'm doing fabulous. I had tried what I thought was collagenate probably about 10 or 15 years ago. I had bought the wrong product, and that's why it didn't work. But I didn't learn that until about 2 months ago when I bought for this time. Once I did and I started using it, oh my goodness, it is just shocking how my skin changed. All the dark circles I had around my eyes went away. In my middle section, oh my goodness, all the fat and the fluid just start falling off like nobody's business.
2: Oh, well, it's just wonderful. You know, we have so many great, great customers of yours, Carla, that chime in and give us their story, and it's just wonderful. Our time is running out of us, Carla. That happens a lot, and so we just want to thank you so much for all that you do for our listeners and certainly for your time today. Thanks for joining us.
1: Thank you. You have a great rest of your day.
2: You too, Carla. 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Make sure you get to the right place for the right product. Collagenate comes in a dark blue bottle with a waist. Very distinct. There are a few Vim and Vigors out there, but only one that makes collagenate. Once again, the number to call is 1-800-622-THIN. 1-800-622-8446. Again, that number is 1-800-622-THIN. Thanks for joining us today.
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20: Hello and welcome to Purity Products Radio. I'm Jason Kam. I'm being joined by my colleague Jan Levin, CEO of Purity Products. Jan, say hello.
21: Pleasure to be here. Thanks, Jason.
20: Yeah, we've got a great show for everybody today. We're going to be talking about one of our hottest breakthroughs that we've had in a long time. It's really all about a magical combination of two amazing clinically studied compounds that can do things for our physical appearance you almost won't believe. And we're talking about everything from helping you grow thicker hair in just 3 weeks to reducing the size of your fine lines, to reducing your wrinkles, even improving skin texture. We are talking about a real innovation today. One simple pill backed by clinical research, backed by patents, backed by some amazing technology. It really works. You can see it fast, and we're going to tell you all about it. We've also got an incredible special offer as part of this weekend special radio show. So why don't we jump right in here, Jan, because we've got, like I said, a true breakthrough to share. I didn't even think this was possible, but growing thicker, denser, more beautiful hair in as little as 3 weeks is now something that we can offer our customers. So why don't you get into this, Jan?
21: Yeah, Jay, let me put this in context before we jump right into the big breakthrough. Jay, did you know some of these statistics? Hair loss, thinning hair, skin wrinkles, nail brittleness are some major dermatological complaints that women report. Women say that it negatively impacts the quality of their life. Jay, I want to ask you a question. And if you're in the listening audience, you try to answer this too, Jay. So thinning hair, concerns about thinning hair. What do you think? That affects 25-35% of the women by the time they hit age 50?
20: I would say at least. I bet it's a little bit higher.
21: You know, it's actually 50% according to the research.
20: Right.
21: Generally, adult women shed about 50 to 100 hairs a day. And look, hair shedding is a part of the natural hair cycle, but noticeable hair loss is not. And this study shows that half of the women will experience some kind of hair thinning. It's a $4 billion category. Listen to this number, yeah. Jay. Women will spend on average of $55,000 in their lifetime on hair care products. One study found when you look at overall beauty products that are designed to help improve physical appearance, do you know that the average woman spends over $200,000 in her lifetime? Jay, that's a big number.
20: We're both married, and I'm not surprised.
21: Jay, there are so many unsubstantiated solutions. I've got four daughters, a wife, and I wanted a nutraceutical solution for them because a bunch of them, I don't want to name names, are concerned about thinning hair. I would say they're obsessed with their hair looking really good, and why shouldn't they be? They want to look beautiful, but it put me on a mission because we can do better. We don't want to rely on this regular biotin with very sketchy science when there's new science, innovations in our industry, and solutions that are backed by science. So that's the big story today.
20: Yeah, that's why we're here today. That's why I'm excited. And one of the reasons we're so excited is because, like you said, the hair, skin, and nails category, which is a massively growing category in the dietary supplement space, really is based on ordinary biotin. And the research on ordinary biotin is, I would say, decent, but we knew that we could do much better. We're introducing what we're calling super biotin, this new product we have today. Why don't you give us the overview, Jan, of biotin and why our biotin really takes the whole thing to an entirely new level?
0: Well, it really does. And bottom line, through science, Jason, we've discovered a way to supercharge the activity of biotin. And supercharging biotin's activity means we amplify its benefits for the hair, for the skin, for the nails. And so, yeah, in my estimation, we're doing things with our MyBiotin formula that haven't been done in the biotin industry, in the skincare industry, in over 20 years. And it's based on the science. So bottom line here, regular biotin is the go-to nutrient in the hair, skin, and nails category. Millions of people use it. It's completely yesterday's technology. We know for a fact, and the university research tells us, biotin for the hair is, and I'm going to quote this, inconclusive in terms of helping you get thicker hair. There is a complete lack of sufficient evidence for biotin supplements in healthy individuals, according to PubMed. So if you're concerned about thinning hair, there wasn't really a great choice until now.
20: Yeah, well, that's really the big story. We've got something, as we're about to get into, can help increase hair thickness in just 3 weeks. And that is just almost impossible to believe, but the science is there, the technology is there, the patents are there. We call it MyBiotin. So I'd really like to dig in a little deeper into our product here, this MyBiotin breakthrough. Why don't you give us the overview, talk a little bit about the science, what this can do, how it works, and why it is truly revolutionary.
0: Yeah, Jay, there's three big takeaways here for MyBiotin. Again, one simple capsule. We call it MyBiotin Proclinical. So number one, what does it do? Our double-blind clinical research proves that the MyBiotin Proclinical can increase hair growth and thickness in just 3 weeks. So that's a very big deal. That's what everybody's been looking for. It's kind of the holy grail in the biotin industry, except regular biotin can't really fulfill that promise because the data on regular biotin isn't really that good. Our Proclinical has the data, and we're talking about delivering with our new technology where we supercharge biotin's benefits, thicker hair in just 3 weeks. And people ask, so how do we do this? So the breakthrough technology emanates from this fact that our MyBiotin has 40 times the biosolubility of regular biotin. 40 times that biosolubility action means that you get much better bioavailability and much better performance to the targeted tissues. We're getting the biotin to the scalp and to the skin like no other biotin formula can do.
20: And the data is very clear. This is going to reinvigorate your hair. It increases thickness, like I said, in as little as 3 weeks. It increases density. But Jan, this is not just about hair. This is also about supporting nails. And I want you to spend a little bit of time talking about one of your favorite benefits here, which relates back to the skin. In this study, they also looked at what this can do for the health and the cosmetic appearance of skin, not just hair. So what did they find here?
0: Yeah, and Jay, we should point out the MyBiotin research shows that it works in virtually all the women. They looked at 90 women in our clinical study from ages 21 to 65, a double-blind clinical study, and it's all about beauty from within. Of course, we've delivered on that thicker hair in just 3 weeks, so that is the big breakthrough. But when it comes to the skin, the benefits for the skin were equally as remarkable. We're talking about reduced wrinkles, a decrease in fine lines around the face
21: face and around the eyes. We boosted the skin texture. So what actually is even skin texture? That means we increased the skin smoothness so the women looked more youthful. We saw big benefits for healthy, strong nails. So just to recap here, this patented MyBiotin technology, 40 times the biosolubility versus regular biotin, one simple pill. One of the people we work with, Dr. Daniel Campos, is an anti-aging doctor. He's the director of the Ageless Forever Institute, and he says the results he has seen are simply amazing. He's never seen a formula that you can take from the inside out that can do things that all the creams and all the lotions in the world simply can't do.
20: Yeah, and one of the things that it could do is actually something that in and of itself is a really big thing right now, a very hot trend, and it relates back to collagen and collagen formation. So, Jan, talk about how MyBiotin might actually be able to help the body promote more collagen, maybe even keep some more collagen.
21: It's a great
20: how does that
21: point.
20: Work?
21: I'm so glad. I almost forgot about that, Jason. But, you know, what makes MyBiotin so unique is we're using these efficacious dosages of biotin and silicon within the complex, and it's a patented complex that uses specifically a bonded arginine silicate and magnesium biotinate. Now, people don't need to remember this, of course, but because of this patented combination and the synergy, we're delivering so much more of the active ingredients to these targeted tissues in the scalp and to the skin. We're improving blood flow to the scalp and to the follicle, and this ultra bioavailability with this arginine as a cofactor, it actually boosts nitric oxide, which is great for circulation and healthy hair and skin. But to your point, the silicon in this complex is a trace mineral that delivers strength and flexibility to the connective tissues in the body. So we're promoting the formation of collagen from the inside out. And yes, we're boosting that collagen. So it's great for the skin, as great as it is for the scalp and for the hair and for that thicker hair in 3 weeks. So many of the women in the study were raving about what it did for their skin in terms of its texture, the reduced wrinkles, and the boost in beauty from the inside out.
20: And Jan, before I give out the 800 number and tell people how to get started, for people just tuning in, we're talking about MyBiotin. It's a product that we guarantee can give you thicker, denser hair in just 3 weeks. It's also really great for your skin. But why don't you recap here, Jan? How does this work and what are the main benefits here, especially for our hair?
21: Yeah, let's do that. So three big takeaways. We're talking about thicker hair in 3 weeks because number one, we have 40 times the biosolubility with our patented biotin complex. Getting that biotin to the targeted tissues in the scalp and the follicle, generating that thicker hair in just 3 weeks it's a game changer. I mean, that's what the women are telling us. And there's something called terminal hair, which is your thick, long, pigmented hair found on the scalp. And then there's something called vellus hair. And vellus hair is the thin, wispier hair. And as we get older, Jay, you can imagine what happens. We have less of that desirable, thicker terminal hair, and we have more of the vellus hair, which is that lighter and less colored hair. So guess what? In the clinical study, in just 3 weeks, the ratio of the thicker hair to the thinner hair was remarkably improved. The benefits with MyBiotin happen in just 3 weeks. It happens for the hair. It happens for the skin, too. We see a reduction in fine lines, improved skin texture. But, Jay, how do people know for themselves? We said, let's do a starter bottle, a 30-day starter bottle for just $9.95. Let's do free shipping. And let the ladies and the guys that are curious about this put this to the test and see that this is real so that you can enjoy a healthier, more beautiful you.
20: Yeah, Jan, let me tell everyone how to get started here. Folks, write this number down, 1-800-500-1390, 1-800-500-1390. 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We are going to let you try a full 30-day supply of this amazing MyBiotin for less than $10. It's just $9.95. 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So this story gets even better. But write this phone number down right now. 1-800-500-1390. 1-800-500-1390. Give us a call right now. Now, Jan, for people just tuning in, I kind of just went over it, but we really have a breakthrough product here. It's a new and enhanced form of the vitamin biotin. And as many of our listeners know, biotin is the basis of all or most of those so-called hair, skin, and nails products that are out there. But the problem is the research on biotin is frankly a little bit mixed. This is a breakthrough because it has a patented technology that shows 40 times better biosolubility in biotin, which makes all the difference in the world when they look at it clinically, and they can see all of these tremendous benefits. So, Jan, for people just tuning in, when you start taking My Biotin, what is going to happen to your hair, skin, and nails?
21: Jay, as you hinted at, the number one game-changing benefit for the My Biotin formula, and again, this is one simple capsule a day, is that you will enjoy thicker hair in just 3 weeks. But Jay, you know, you and I were speaking earlier today with Sarah P, and she's the Director of Research and Development. And one of her big takeaways was that regular biotin has been around for decades. It's like, where's the technological breakthrough there? It really has mixed reviews, and there's issues with biotin bioavailability. So this is the first big innovation in the biotin space in perhaps two decades. We've boosted the biosolubility by 40 times with this patented technology. That's where all the excitement comes from, because as you get more activity and more of these nutrients to the targeted tissues, we're growing thicker hair, we're creating more beautiful skin, we're activating that collagen matrix, and all of these good things are happening.
20: Yeah. As I hinted at just before, this story gets even better because in My Biotin, there is another ingredient that you and I have been talking about on the radio together for about 12 years now. It's called astaxanthin. And Purity Products has a special relationship with a world-class life sciences company based out of Japan. And they specialize in this astaxanthin, which is really one of the most powerful antioxidants ever discovered. By one measure, folks, astaxanthin is up to 6,000 times more powerful as an antioxidant than vitamin C. And what astaxanthin can do cosmetically for our skin is absolutely fantastic. So it was really very easy for us to take this special new patented form of biotin and combine it in with this astaxanthin super antioxidant to create this dual action approach to our cosmetic health, to the way we look in the mirror, that's never been done before. So Jan, why don't you get into some of the benefits real quick of astaxanthin and why it so neatly complements the biotin in our My Biotin super formula?
21: Sure, Jay, as you know, we call astaxanthin the king of the carotenoids because what it can do as an antioxidant is it really stupefies the researchers, as you mentioned. So when we look at the ways that astaxanthin and complements the MyBiotin Pro Clinical. It's really kind of cool. It supports skin hydration. Astaxanthin enhances skin elasticity. It promotes smooth skin. It promotes skin tone. And that hydration is really remarkable, yeah. Jay. What kind of an increase did they see when they did the clinical research? It was like 30%, I think.
20: Well, out of all of the studies that they've done on astaxanthin in human skin for a cosmetic improvement, this is, to me, the one that really stands out. Because they saw a 43% in improvement in skin hydration in just 2 weeks.
21: Wow.
20: So we're talking about 3 weeks, and you should see a difference in the thickness in your hair when you use this new form of patented biotin that we've got. But now you're also getting this astaxanthin, which is going to literally drench your skin from the inside out. Jan, in that study, the astaxanthin outperformed the placebo by 17 times.
21: That's unbelievable.
20: 17 times more hydrated skin compared to the placebo. So this astaxanthin is absolutely locking in moisture at your skin surface.
21: And again, it's this one simple pill concept with the MyBiotin Pro Clinical Matrix in there, plus the astaxanthin. The astaxanthin to help us manage sun protection from the inside out. Of course, you should be using sunscreen if you're out in the sun, but astaxanthin has this unique ability to combat the age-accelerating influence of photo aging, as well as other environmental and lifestyle factors. So we're protecting your cells against oxidation caused by environmental stress in terms of UV damage and sun exposure, again, from the inside out. Astaxanthin, Jason, has this ability to reduce the appearance of age and sunspots. Most people don't know that. And Jay, remember we were speaking to Dr. Campos, and he was saying, this is a professional grade formulation because it's backed by the science. You know, he's thinking about his clients at Purity Products. We're thinking about our customers, and we want a biotin that really works. Like I mentioned, I have four daughters. I knew we could do better with a biotin that's backed by clinical research, that has the patents, that has the science. And in the clinical study, you can see the women where the hair is thinning, and now all of a sudden it's thicker. What a relief. You know what kind of stress it is, Jay? For men and for women, when your hair is thinning and you want to look your best, it is a major source of grief. Now we've got something.
20: All right, Jan, we're almost out of time here. Any final thoughts real quick?
21: Jay, the breakthrough today is simple. We can deliver thicker hair. We can help you grow thicker hair in as little as 3 weeks. If we had 100 women in the audience and we asked them, who is interested in thicker hair in 3 weeks? Who would like to have more beautiful skin, fewer fine lines and wrinkles, better skin texture? Jason, I think virtually every woman would raise their hand, but people can be skeptical. How do people know it's going to work for them? Purity Products says, let's do the $9.95 30-day starter bottle so you can see and experience how this works for you. This is the MyBiotin Pro Clinical Formula. It's the formula Dr. Campos uses in the Ageless Forever Institute because it works. And we're telling you this one simple pill is going to make a major difference in how good you look and how good you feel. See and experience it for yourself.
20: Okay, Jan, great show as always. I will catch up with you later.
21: Pleasure. Thank you.
20: All right, folks. 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It's backed by a patented technology. 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
25: The information given on this show, Totally Transformed with Dr. Connie, is not formal psychotherapy and does not constitute a consent to treat, nor does it constitute privileged communication with a psychologist or pastor. Rather, it is a show dedicated to the general mental health and relational education and entertainment from a spiritual and psychological perspective, addressing life issues. 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
26: Welcome to Totally Transformed with Dr. Connie. Stay tuned as Dr. Connie applies her expertise, warmth, and wisdom to the everyday problems people face. Dr. Connie Borden is a licensed clinical psychologist and ordained minister practicing in the Dallas metro area. During the next hour, she'll take a look at everyday problems from a spiritual, physical, and psychological perspective. And now, here is Dr. Connie Borden.
27: Good afternoon. This is Dr. Connie Borden. So glad to be with you today. I hope you're having a wonderful Sunday. I have been talking, if you've been following me regularly, about different characteristics of being a, what I'm going to call, sanctified Christian. I've been talking about patience the last couple Sundays, if you've been following closely, and before that, some other things that help you navigate the Christian life, because God is not only concerned, He's really more concerned about who we are than what we do. What we do is important, of course. If you walk in chronic sin without repentance, that's important. That's not going to make a successful or a victorious or a fruitful Christian life. But lots of times I have noticed, and I've been in the Christian walk now for a long time, all my life, and I am 75 now. I don't mind saying that, because when you're walking with the Lord, even in your old age, it says in Psalm that you will bear fruit. You'll bear fruit in your old age. And I'll read those scriptures to you in another segment, that you can bear fruit in your old age even. So you're bearing fruit all the time down through your life, and God is concerned about you all through your life, of course, until you die. And if you're saved, then what happens is you'll live and reign with Him for eternity. We can't even wrap our mind around that. And so I hope today, if I'm speaking to you and you have not accepted Jesus Christ as your personal Savior and made Him Lord and submitted your will to His, that you will do that today. It's very simple. He always is ready. It says in Revelation, He stands at the door and knocks, and He will come in and sup with you, which means commune with you. That's another word. When you have a supper or dinner with people, you commune with them, and you talk with them in your interaction with Him. And that's what He says, that you can bring that to your heart by acknowledging that Jesus Christ was sent by God to die for your sins, because you could never make your sins good enough to, you can't be good enough. You can't be good enough. You can't be good enough to be able to be a sacrifice for your sin. You can't be good enough. So Jesus died on the cross and shed his blood for you. God sent him as a perfect lamb sacrifice. In the Old Testament, they would get a perfect lamb or other animal without spot or wrinkle for repudiation of sins before Jesus came and died. He came and died. He was the perfect lamb sacrifice, if you've never heard that before. That's hard to believe sometimes when I'm talking on the radio in the 21st century, but sometimes people have heard it, but they haven't heard it. And the Holy Spirit has been wooing them. So I'm never, I could never say it too much because there's people around me that are not saved. There's people in the sound of my voice. So you recognize that Jesus was sent. He's the only perfect sacrifice. He's the only one that died and rose again. There's been good men, good prophets, good other types of gods that people believe in, but there is only one true God, and that is God the Father and his Son Jesus Christ and the Holy Spirit. They are triune, three in one. They're all in each other, and each other are in them, and all three of them are in you. You have access to the Father through Jesus the Son. The Holy Spirit comes in when you're saved, and of course you have access to Jesus. So I didn't plan necessarily to say that again, but I am. All you have to do is recognize that, confess him as the one true Lord, receive him in your heart, confess your sins,

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3: Constance Borden, or doctor says Dr. Constance Borden on the front, or you can also Google it today. How can I be saved? There's pastors on the TV regularly now that tell you how to be saved. So those are just some resources. If you don't know how to be saved, go to your closest church. If it's a church that preaches the word, it's got to be a church that preaches the word and believes in Jesus Christ. And ask them how to be saved if you need some further help. But that's several different resources, and you can listen to what I said today again. But I was saying, once you're saved, God is interested in who you are as well as what you do. And I was commenting when I started that even the righteous in their old age will produce fruit. This is said in Psalm 92, starting with verse 12. The righteous will flourish like a palm tree. They will grow like a cedar of Lebanon, planted in the house of the Lord. They will flourish in the courts of our God. They will still bear fruit in old age. They will stay fresh and green, proclaiming, "The Lord is upright. He is my rock, and there is no wickedness in him." So if you're old, I mean, some people consider me old. I think you're as old as you feel. And I think we, as they that wait upon the Lord shall renew their strength. They shall mount up with wings as eagles. They shall run and not be weary. They shall walk and not faint. So even if you're, dealing with physical infirmities, like I have over the last several years, you can claim healing, because Isaiah 53, 4 and 5 says, "By his stripes you were healed." That's another benefit. Psalm 103 says, "Do not forget all of his benefits," verses 3 and 4. He forgives all our iniquities. He heals all of our diseases. And sometimes that takes standing, and it takes by faith. The faith really doesn't have to be, I don't think, that big, because it says in the Bible, if you have faith as a grain of a mustard seed. If you've ever seen a mustard seed in a necklace, it's very small. It's like a seed. If you have that much faith, you could say to this mountain, "Be thou cast into the sea." And of course, that's a biblical reference or an analogy for the mountain of your need. What is the mountain of your need? By faith, you can say, speak to it in Jesus' name. I call forth your benefit. If it's healing for you today, if it's finances for you today, if it's relationship problems, whatever it is, you can speak to that mountain of your need, and by the benefit of knowing Jesus Christ as your personal Savior and Lord and serving him, because we live in a world that Satan has not been bound forever like he will be, Revelation says. He will be bound forever in the final analysis. He won't be around to do, to come, like John 10:10 says, to try to kill, steal, and destroy your life. But if you know Jesus, not only do you have those benefits I'm talking about by faith, you also have authority over him, which is Luke 10:19. He gave us all authority over Satan. And that's what I'm going to be talking about today, how you can get more in tune with the Lord and more authority over Satan and keep him at bay, because he goes around like a roaring lion, seeking whom he may devour. So don't let him devour you today. And we're going to be talking about that. And we're going to be praying about that today. And we're going to be doing a few sessions on how you can win even in his attacks if you're a born again Christian. So hopefully today, after hearing the show or whenever you hear it, you'll be a born again Christian, so you can have access to everything I'm talking to you about. We're going to go to break right now, but when we come back, we're going to be talking about 5 R's to victory in your thought life, because the thought life, the mind that thinks, imagines, and remembers, is the biggest, it's the place where Satan works. Satan's workshop, it's called.

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0: If you have not gotten my book, Saved But Not Free, S-A-V-E-D But Not Free, you can get that at Amazon.com. There are two things that come together that affect your thoughts really badly. I call it two streams that come together. One is if you're really wounded, rejected, and hurt. And I don't know too many people that aren't wounded in some way, depending on how old you are. Rejection is not getting the love you need in the way you needed it, from whom you needed it, at the time you needed it. Let me say that again. Not getting the love you need from whom you need it, in the way you need it, at the time you need it. That can be everything from being rejected in the first grade because your fellow classmates that aren't very nice sometimes or all the way through school think you have a big nose and they rejected you over it, or a teacher shamed you somehow by putting you in the corner or rejecting you, which we should never reject anybody or be mean when we're correcting them. Discipline is not mean. God disciplines those whom he loves, but it's not mean. We need to learn how to discipline children correctly and to have boundaries. And if they violate it, to have some form of telling them and reminding them not to do that. But you don't ever be mean. And when you have them repent if they were not obedient to your rules or your authority as a parent, and you receive them back. You say, it's okay, I forgive you. And you give them an example every time they need discipline, because children do need discipline. They're born with an Adamic nature, like we all are. And all you have to see is a 2-year-old toddler throwing a fit in some store somewhere to know that they are very cunning, and they try to get control over their parents, embarrass them. And you need to rein that in the right ways. Several books on that. Dare to Discipline by James Dobson, who is no longer with us. He passed away. Have a New Child in 5 Days is a good one. Just Google books on Christian discipline, and you'll find the necessary input if you need help on that. If you go to totallytransformedradio.com and scroll down, there'll be shows there on how to parent and how to discipline your children correctly. But today I'm talking about, as I started to say, if you have been rejected in any way, and some of you that I'm hearing my voice and I'm talking to, you have been rejected not just by a classmate making fun of you, but heinously. You've been rejected and wounded and abused by parents, or sometimes it even happens in the church, Sunday school teachers, pastors, neighbors, strangers, and you've been physically, mentally, emotionally, spiritually abused and wounded. We hear a lot today about taking illegal aliens out of the country. They're not in here legally in the country. And more importantly, they're criminals. They have a rap sheet a mile long, and they kill and they maim and they rape whoever they can. And they're vicious. They're part of gangs and things like that. Some of the countries sent them to our country when we had open borders under the last administration. And open borders is not a country. When anybody can come in and you can't vet the people that come in, there's a system. There's always been a legal system in this country. And neither can you, neither would you let them in if they were criminals sent by other countries to get rid of them. And so now the present administration, I hope you heard the speech last night by the president of the State of the Union. It was very encouraging. It was very patriotic. It was very decisive about what has been accomplished. And not only that, it was clear that ICE and some of these organizations that are operating under the current administration, the leaders, are doing what he was elected to do, was to get criminals and illegal aliens out of the country. And so I hope you have not been brainwashed by the left, who wants you to think that that's a bad thing. It's a bad thing somehow or other in their mind until their daughter is raped, or to their some family member is killed, or they're killed. And President Trump gave several examples in his speech last night. If you haven't heard it, I would highly recommend it. You can hear it, I'm sure, on YouTube or several different ways on the internet to find out what is the truth that will set you free. You know, people can speak lies. It's called propaganda. And if they speak it enough, it becomes truth to themselves. It becomes truth to their audience. So we have to have the word sharp in our heart. We have to be memorizing it and meditating on it and reading it as much as possible, because it's sharper than any two-edged sword, separating the soul from the spirit realm. And so what I'm telling you today is we are spirit, we live in a body, and we have a soul. That's 1 Thessalonians 5:18, I believe it is. We are spirit, we live in a body, and we have a soul. Look in 1 Thessalonians, that's hard to say, 5, if it's not 18, it's 23. It names those three parts. We are spirit, we live in a body, and we have a soul. And so what I'm saying is, if you're aware of all those parts, if you're aware of the spirit realm that needs to be given to the Lord and saved so his spirit can come into your spirit, and then you're aware every day that you have a body, of course, because you look, you get up in the morning and you get ready for the day, and you you take yourself into that, into this life, a body that you know you have. It's 1 Thessalonians 5:23, not 18. It says, may your spirit, Apostle Paul prays for the Thessalonians, asking God to sanctify them completely and preserve their spirit, soul, and body blameless until the return of the Lord. So I'm just saying to you today, you are triune. God created you after his image and their image, their Father, Son, and Holy Spirit. So we're body, soul, and spirit. The spirit is taken care of by being saved, as I've laid out in the first segment. And you can hear that again. It's totallytransformedradio.com. Click the archival tab. The show will come up. You can hear the show in its entirety, and you can hear that first part about how to be saved. But your spirit, once it's saved, is saved. And the God spirit comes in. Your body needs to be taken care of because it's the temple of the Holy Spirit. And your soul is something that I emphasize in my ministry, because there is a lot of people, even though the scripture says we are triune and we have a soul, that don't understand the soul. So I have put a working definition on the soul. I believe it's the mind that has three functions. It thinks, imagines, and remembers. The will and the emotions. Whatever you set your will to think, imagine, and remember will affect your emotions. And if you look at it that way, you'll also understand that Satan is always trying to attack what you think, imagine, and remember. He's trying to set your will to think, imagine, and remember sad things, rejecting things, trauma, whatever you've been through. He wants you to meditate on that. So it will affect your emotions, to be depressed, to be whatever comes with that, anxiety, fear, if you've gone through rejection and trauma. And so he wants you to think, imagine, and remember in those will, in that realm. He wants you to think, imagine, and remember in that realm, even if you haven't been traumatized or wounded or rejected or heinously abused. He wants you to think negatively every day. He wants to attack your mind that thinks to be negative. He wants you to attack your mind to imagine to be negative. He wants to attack your mind, I said, think, imagine, and remember to be negative. And, of course, if you've had a lot of trauma and rejection, you're going to think, imagine, and remember more so in a positive, a negative realm. And so I teach there's two streams that comes together, two streams that come together. There's the thinking stream, what you think will defeat you, and the wounded stream. If you're wounded, you also can have healing in your soul, in your heart. Jesus said, I've come to heal the brokenhearted and set at liberty those that are bound. So he wants to heal your wounds physically and emotionally, as I said in the first segment, and he wants you to think about things that are, whatever things are good, honest, and true. Think on those things, and that's what we're going to talk about more today. 5 hours to victory in your thought life when we come back from these messages.
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0: We're talking today about 5 R's to victory to your thought life. In the first 2 segments, I gave you a lot of really important information. You can focus on this information and read it till the cows come home, so to speak, as the old time saying used to say. I'm kind of old time. You probably don't have any cows, but there's cows somewhere in the areas, in the rural areas around you. And that's a long time, I guess, till the cows come home. I never stopped and think how long that is, but evidently they're out there a long time and then they come home. Never been a farmer. But what I'm saying is that you can listen to this show in its entirety as many times as you want at Totally Transformed, that's transformed with an ED, radio.com, totallytransformedradio.com. Click the archival tab and the most recent show will come up. This is starting a series called 5 R's to Victory to Your Thought Life. This is one of the mainstays of my teaching, because as I said in the last segment, if you've been rejected, wounded, or hurt, there is that resides in your soul. It also resides in the limbic system of the brain. I'm a licensed psychologist. I studied the brain to get a doctoral degree. That was a lot. You have a limbic system where trauma is recorded, and that records emotions. It records memories. It records feelings. And what I'm saying is that you have a mind that could think, imagine, or remember on your former traumas all your life until you take a hold of your thought life and possibly deal with the second stream also to have healing on the inside. Jesus came to heal you physically, as I said in the first segment. He came to heal you emotionally. He came to heal any part of your life that's out of joint. Financially, he came, as John 10:10 says, to give you life and life more abundantly. So you start a life where Jesus is concerned not only about what you do, but who you are, by having his pattern and the blueprint of the word and all of his benefits that it talks about in Psalm 103, 3 and 4. He heals all your diseases. He forgives all your iniquities. He loves you eternally. Nothing can separate you from his love. He's faithful. If you study his character, he's trustworthy. He can be a father to the fatherless, a husband to the husbandless. He can fill the void. And he says it's not good for man to be alone. I'll make him a helpmate. But let's say you're without that for some reason, or haven't found it, or someone has passed away. He wants you to have that physical connection and to have a successful relationship where you're a helpmate to each other and your needs can be satisfied, while he promises to be that in the meantime if you don't have it. So you should turn to him for comfort. You should turn to him for wisdom. You should turn to him for help that a helpmate might do for you until you get one. And I highly recommend you getting one. I've been married 53 years to the same man. You need help down through life. It says, I don't know the exact verse, but if one falls and they have one walking with him, you have another one to pick him up. There's times in life where you may need someone. You might not be physically on top of it, and you might need that person for that reason. Throughout my knee replacement that I've had this past year, my husband did the cooking. He did the cleaning. He did all those things I couldn't do because I couldn't walk on my leg. And then after I got the knee replacement, took several months. I'm still recovering from that. And so you need a helpmate down through life. And in particular, you may not think so if you're young and independent, but you probably will one day. But even if you're young and independent, two people, two heads thinking, two heads are better than one, as the saying goes. The Bible exhorts us to be teachable, to not be haughty, to listen to one another, for husbands to listen to their wives and wives to listen to their husbands, to be mutually submitted. As you're seeking the Lord, find his truth, find his direction. He said that lead not to your own understanding in Proverbs 3, 4, 5, and 6. Lead not to your own understanding, but in all your ways acknowledge me, and I will direct your paths. So if you have a husband and wife doing that, and you come together and there's agreement, or you keep discussing it until there is agreement, or keep praying about it, you're in really good shape in life, because God is going to direct you to bring you everything that you need and to be very successful in life and in the Christian walk. So today we're talking about the fact that Satan works through your mind that thinks, imagines, and remembers. I define the mind as part of the soul. I just told you in 1 Thessalonians 5:23, it says there, may your spirit, soul, and body be kept blameless until the coming of the Lord. So we have a focus to keep these things holy. Holy means set apart, not perfect, holy. The blood never loses its power once you're saved. If you miss it and you're convicted and you repent, then you're forgiven. And it's not in the Lamb's, it's not there to be judged against you in eternity. You can keep a perfect heart, though you're not perfect, meaning that you listen to the conviction of the Holy Spirit. The word says, confess your sins. He's faithful and just to forgive you and cleanse you from all unrighteousness. So once you're saved, you can ask for forgiveness of all your sins to that point, and any time after you're saved. If you've missed it, because if Jesus said, that sin and him don't mix. It's like oil and water. If you regard iniquity in your heart, then I cannot hear your prayers. If you don't live considerately with your wife, your prayers will be hindered. So we have to be careful to not choose Satan's ways and sin even after we're saved, so we can be more fruitful, because he wants us to be fruitful and to be a part of the solution, not part of the problem, to build the kingdom of God in quality. So what you do and what you are is important. So the Bible says that we are at war, and the sad matter is that many Christians do not even really know it. At least they are not aware it is a human warfare. The Bible tells us that we fight, as I said, in Ephesians 6:12, against rulers, powers, world forces of darkness, and spiritual forces of wickedness in heavenly places. And I believe there's some controversy about this verse in Revelation that said a third of the angels fell with Satan. Whatever you believe about that verse, and that means two-thirds are with God, and I believe we do have angels also, and that's a 2-to-1 ratio, but whatever you believe about that, you can read several verses, just like the one I just said, that we fight against rulers, powers, world forces of darkness. That's more than just Satan. He has an army too, and spiritual forces of wickedness in heavenly places in Ephesians 6:12. That's a plurality. So in this 5 hours to victory to your thought life, I'm going to be talking about how you define Satan, how you take authority over him according to Luke 4:19 that Jesus gave you when he left this earth, and how to remember to take your thoughts captive in obedience to Christ, because that is one stream that he uses against you to always be attacking your mind. It says in 2 Corinthians 10:3-6, that we are to use the weapons of our warfare, which are mighty through God to the pulling down of strongholds. We destroy arguments and every proud obstacle to the knowledge of God, and take every thought captive in obedience to Christ. That means you. There's an understood you there. You use those weapons of your warfare, and I'm equipping you through this show, and this is going to be more than one show. It's probably going to be two or three at least, about how do you take your thoughts captive and deal with that soul part of your mind where either trauma has been recorded because you've been rejected and wounded, or he's just talking in your ear all the time. Three people talking to you all the time: Satan, the Lord, Holy Spirit, and yourself. If you agree with Satan, that's 2 out of 3. You're going to be defeated. If you don't know the word, the truth, and you can't bring it up to bind Satan and to take your authority over him, you're going to be defeated. You have to have the weapons of your warfare. If you don't know that even in a trial, you lift up a sacrifice of praise. Praise because you have 10 fingers and 10 toes, and you have a home, or you have food, or whatever you can be thankful for, even if you're going through a trial. Focus on your what you can be thankful for, because there's always a ton of things to be thankful for. And so these are weapons of your warfare, according to 2 Corinthians 10:3-6, actually. Goes through 6, I believe. I memorized that all those verses one time. Take the weapons of your warfare, which are mighty through God, to the pulling down of strongholds. Why does it say stronghold? Because if you think about something long enough, if you do something long enough, it's going to have a stronghold on you. That's what I call a stronghold. And Jesus said when he stood up in the temple, I've come to heal the brokenhearted and set at liberty those that are bound. If you're bound to thoughts, if you're bound to sin, if you're bound to anything that's against the word of God, that can be a stronghold if you practice it and think about it long enough. So when we come back from these messages, we're going to continue the first part of this series, 5 Hours to Victory in Your Thought Life.
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0: We're talking today about 5 R's to victory in your thought life. 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For this show, you click on the archival tab and it'll be the first one that comes up. 5 R's to victory to your thought life or in your thought life, but you can also scroll down. There's a show, because I've been doing this for a long time, just about on anything that you want to know about that you're struggling with, whether it's parenting, whether it's a full series on healing on the inside. How do you heal your wounds? How do you walk in victory? How do you, even the 5 R's is in the book. You can also go to that website and ask for a copy of the 5 Hours to Victory to Your Thought Life. It's a resource there. You can download it to your computer. All of this is free of charge. I just want you to be equipped. I want you to know the Lord. I want you to be saved. I want you to make him Lord. And when you get there, I don't want you to be defeated by the enemy, because once you get in the boat, as an analogy, you still have to row across the river to the other side if you're going to the other side. Just getting into the boat doesn't get you to the other side. And getting into the boat of salvation and making Jesus Lord gives you everything, as I have noted today, even in this show, and I'll repeat some of these things going forward, all of his benefits, gives you access to all of his benefits. I kind of think people are crazy. I mean, you know, they're just, well, they're deceived. Let me just say they're deceived. They're not crazy. If they don't accept Jesus as their personal Savior and Lord, he is alive today. He's the only one that rose from the dead. He's the only true God. If you're believing in another God, you will find, and they've even proven, they have the shroud he was wrapped in, and it has a picture of him, like a film, like a negative on the shroud, part of him, of who he is, that was risen again by that resurrection power that raised him from the dead, that same resurrection power that can reside in you today to be healed, to be whole. All that you can have access to. And so I say, why? Why do people keep rejecting not only his help here temporally, but eternally, forever? I am the way, truth, and the life. No one comes to the Father but by me. You must be saved and accept Jesus Christ to have eternal life. So we're talking about the two streams that come together. We're starting a series. That stream that's part of your soul, your mind, that you think, imagine, and remember, how do you take control of that? And if you need healing on the inside, we're not talking about that today. But there's series at totallytransformedradio.com. Or you can get my book, Saved But Not Free. That's S-A-V-E-D, But Not Free, by Dr. Constance Borden. All right, so we're saying that Paul in Ephesians 6:10 urges us to be strong in the Lord and in the strength of his might, and to take every thought captive in obedience to Christ, as I just quoted to you in 2 Corinthians 10:5. Paul wrote both of those books, Ephesians and Corinthians. So he's telling us there. He's speaking to the church, of Ephesus, and the churches and the church at Corinth back then. But everything he's saying is speaking to the church today. One will live a defeated spiritual life until he begins to take these verses seriously. We are at war, and the battle is for men and women's minds. This is where the adversary and his army of spirits attack believers. We've noted that he has an army. I think at least a third of the angels fell with him. But whatever you think, it's an army of spirits. God has not given you a spirit of fear, but power and love and a sound mind. So I believe it's not only Satan, but his army of spirits that attack believers. The assault is continuous. And we must learn to do battle and not be ignorant of his strategies, is what 2 Corinthians 2:11 says. You need to study his strategies. I've been studying his strategies all my Christian life. I'm 75. He became a Christian at 8. Spirit-filled at 14. And I have been serving the Lord and ministering to the body of Christ my entire adult life. So I've been studying his strategies to help not only myself and my family, but also anybody that I'm ministering to through the radio show or anything else, any place else or anywhere else that people are listening to me, as a born-again Christian, as a licensed clinical psychologist, as an ordained minister, not by just going on the internet and filling out a certificate, but by taking all the courses on the doctoral level to become ordained by Evangelical Christian Alliance, which is a ordaining institution that's been around for over 100 years. So if you want to listen, I'm not an expert on everything. Nobody is. Nobody knows everything. I find the older I get and the more I know, the more I need to know. And I think we need to retain a humility to add to our faith, character, and then our character knowledge, so you won't be puffed up. So hopefully you don't feel like I'm puffed up, because I am doing my best to walk in humility, even with the education and the years of experience I have, because humility is the hallmark of Christianity. If you can't be teachable, if you can't receive truth from anybody, then you need to look at where your heart is, because the Bible says that you can be deceived. A scoffer is deceived. A scoffer or a prideful person, it says in Proverbs, is deceived to the very knowledge he needs. But knowledge is easy to him being teachable or humble, understands. That's in Proverbs. And so we need to be humble and teachable. Knowledge is easy if you're humble. So we're saying today we are at war, and as I said, it's a battle for your mind. I defined your mind as having three functions. It can think, imagine, and remember, and it's part of my definition of the soul. The mind that thinks, imagines, and remembers, your will and your emotions, whatever you set your will to think, imagine, and remember, you will have the emotions that follow. So this plan that we're going to be talking about one that I'm going to be talking about for a couple weeks on the radio. You can always get the last show. If you tune into the second or third show, you can find this in my book, Saved, but Not Free, S-A-V-E-D, but Not Free, by me, Dr. Constance Borden. You can get that on Amazon or savedbutnotfree.com. And on Amazon, you can get it in many forms, that you want to read it in. I highly recommend it, not because I wrote it, but because it goes to where Satan is defeating people through either the stream of being wounded by rejection, not getting the love you need in the way you needed it, from whom you needed it, at the time you needed it, or through thinking, imagining, or remembering, because Satan's attacking your mind and your thoughts, and you're not taking him captive, according to 2 Corinthians 10:3-6, or he's just trying to bring you down in your mind. That has functions. You have a choice by your will to think whatsoever things are good, honest, and true. You're exhorted in the word to think whatever things are honest, whatever things are good and honest and true. So if your mind is going, you're driving down the street when psychology calls on automatic. You have automatic thoughts. And Dr. Carolyn Leaf has done a whole research. There's another couple books that are good, Dr. Carolyn Leaf. She's a physician that has done research on the mind. You can get Who Turned Off My Brain and Who Turned On My Brain by Dr. Carolyn Leaf. And she relates for her research on how you make neural pathways in the brain, neural pathways. And you can think of that like a rut. And when your mind's not automatic, you're going to go back to the ruts of negativity and those neural pathways. But you can relieve that by meditating on the word, and you'll make a new rut that your automatic thoughts go back to, which are good, honest, and true, by memorizing and meditating on the word. Because Hebrews 4:12 says the word is sharper than any two-edged sword, separating what? The soul from the spirit. So you're saved. You have the spirit of God in you, but you deal with a soul that we're defining as the mind that thinks, imagines, remembers, the will, and emotions. So Lord Jesus, I just thank you for who's listening to me. I pray that they will come back every week, or they'll go to totallytransformedradio.com to listen to this several times, or they'll get my book any way they can review and study this, because this is one way, one major way Satan defeats us is through thoughts and the evil spirits that work with him. I just bless everyone that's listening to me. I pray if they're not saved, they'll make that choice today and find the plan of salvation, either to listen to this radio show again, or by getting my book, or by Googling it on the internet, how do I be saved, to have the one true God, the only one that was a spotless lamb that died and rose again for your sins in your heart, so you'll not only have the benefits of that salvation today, tomorrow, and every day you're on this earth, but for eternity, you will go to be with him when you take your last breath. In Jesus' name, we pray, believe, and receive all these things. Amen.
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28: Good afternoon. Welcome to Smart Talk. Thank you for joining me today. We often speak about the Holy Land here on the program, and help you get insights into what's happening. Of course, we've been talking about a war with Iran, and before that, the horrific October 7th attacks by Hamas. But let's have a good news story today. Let's talk about tourism in the Holy Land. Let's talk about the beautiful gift that Christian believers have to visit the land of the Bible. My guest right now by telephone is Lauren Majeri. He is with the Israeli Minister of Tourism. He's one of the consuls there, and he serves out of Atlanta, Georgia right now. And Mr. Majeri, it is great to have you on the program. Welcome to Smart Talk.
1: Thank you, Pastor Graham. It's a pleasure. Thank you.
28: Good to visit with you. First of all, you have a very unique role. It is a political role, but it's kind of like an advertising role. Talk about your job, please.
1: Absolutely. It's a bridge. It's a bridge between the U.S. and Israel. Our goal is for people to have this amazing opportunity and chance to visit the Holy Land. You know, when you're there, you realize how different this is from anything you could have thought, anything you could have heard of about the Israel. And our goal is to make that possible, to make that happen. So we talk with the media, we talk to our friends, just like yourselves, in the Christian community, and we are doing this bridge between the two countries. I'm in charge of the southern region, and that would be anything between Texas and Florida. And we speak with our friends, and it includes also obviously the travel and tourism community. And the goal is really to tell the truth about Israel, just like you do.
28: It's so entertaining sometimes, or even sad sometimes, when people tell me what they know about Israel when they've never been to Israel. They've seen headlines on the TV. I remember people talking to me while I'm in Israel on the phone from Texas, and they're telling me how dangerous Israel is, and I'm there and they're not. So why is that negative feeling, that danger feeling, so prominent among people who've never been to the Holy Land?
1: That's a very good question. I think there's some kind of an obsession about this little piece of land, you know, not bigger than the size of New Jersey. You can travel from north to south in about 8 hours, and from east to west in some, I would say, an hour and a half. So it's really not rational, and it's really not proportionate. And probably also we are living in a biblical time, because you see what is going on in the world. That doesn't make sense. And when you put your feet in the Holy Land, okay, and you come to Jerusalem, you come to the Sea of Galilee, you come to Haifa, Tel Aviv, you see that the reality is so, so different. And we are here to basically try and tell the truth to the people who are interested, to the people who are open and who want to know more about this amazing country.
28: You are in Georgia, but I often tell our friends here in Texas that the state of Texas is 32 times larger than Israel. So it is a tiny place, and it's very small compared to Texas. It's very, in some ways, very modern, but also very ancient. And that's one of the things that when we take our tour groups to the land of Israel, I promise them that they get to meet ancient Israel and modern Israel. They see the places of the Bible, and they see the Bible stories come to life, but then they meet friends like you and other Israelis, and they see the modern world and the modern complexities of the country. Talk about that unique mix of the ancient and the modern.
1: That's a great question. And, you know, when you go to Israel, the main thing I think is about impact about on your faith, impact on the people. People are literally, the Israeli are literally hugging tourists to come to visit them, because they appreciate this act. It's a statement. Going to Israel right now is a statement. So you have all of those different influences. You know, Israel is a very diverse country. You can have Israeli who are from Morocco, Russia, Ethiopia, so many French, just like myself. I was born and raised in France, and all of a sudden with my wife, we decided to move to Israel. We had no Hebrew, nothing, no connection. So many, many different

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3: To acknowledge it is very difficult. The war has been a long a war. I mean, it's going to be almost 3 years in October, and people are struggling. But I would say two things. First of all, we have some friends, we have some delegation, and I know that you're one of them, and I want to thank you, who are still coming and who are realizing that wherever you go, you don't see anything that is connected even remotely to the world. You go to Tel Aviv, you see that the restaurants are full. You go to Jerusalem, you know, it's not as many groups and tourists as it used to be, but it's very, very peaceful. That's one. And the Israeli are very also, they are traveling within the country. They are helping. When you go there, I think you make also a solidarity statement, not just with the country, but with the Jewish and the Israeli people, to say, Hineni, here I am. I'm here for you. And they realize that and they appreciate that, because that's a very strong statement today in 2026 to show your solidarity with the Israeli people.
4: And I'm going to ask the same question again. How are folks surviving? Have there been government grants? Are people having to get other jobs? Are there subsidies because of the lack of income in the tourism industry?
3: So, on a yes, the situation has been very hard. Some people have been, you know, losing their jobs, and I'm in contact with quite a few companies that have still maintained their activity, because they know that it will come back soon. They have some reservation, a lot of reservation for the fall, September, October coming. They know that the groups are coming back, so they are basically planning quite a few groups. And the government has been helping also. The minister, Chaim Katz, has been planning obtaining some major budgets for the tourism industry in order to help them survive, because they are the first to get impacted and the last to recover whenever there is a situation in Israel. So our ministry has been helping them, and we are doing our best. And that's the situation right now. Yes.
4: We're visiting about the Israeli Ministry of Tourism right now with Loren Majori of the Israeli government. Sir, I'd like you to say it. I tell our audience all the time, but it's very safe. My wife travels there alone. My kids have been there. I've taken my parents there. I go there all the time. But people have this fear of the danger that we talked about earlier. How do you comfort people to teach them that it's safe?
3: I think you're completely right. I think it's very safe. And coming from another country, I used to be a tourist to Israel, and I could tell, you know, I could do things that I was not even able to do in Paris, like running at night, just doing my jogging. You know, women do that in any place, in Tel Aviv or in any city. They would never be able to do that in some parts of Paris or other cities around the world. So you can be sure it's very safe. It's something that you also feel as soon as you arrive to Israel, how peaceful it is, how safe you feel. And Israel is open right now. You can plan your trip. You can book your next trip and see. You know, I was there. I took a group of Christian influencers just in December, and we were in this in every places that is meaningful for those friends, and they were really, really surprised how beautiful and how safe.

0: Feliz. We were in Jerusalem, Caesarea, Nazareth. So you can see that from the people who know, just like yourself, you can hear that it is very safe. It is actually a great period to go, because it's not obviously overbooked or overrun, and you don't have like big lines, and it's a great timing to go actually.
1: I'd like to turn to a different topic for a moment. As a French Jew, now an Israeli citizen, and a Jew from Europe, you know better than we that the anti-Semitism is growing. It's a horrible, centuries-long, eternal problem. It's a spiritual problem. It's demonic. That's what anti-Semitism is, hatred of the Jews. But you've got a better sense of it being from Europe. Tell us what's happening in Europe and even in your home country of France.
0: So, yes, unfortunately, just like you say, anti-Semitism is growing in Europe, including in France. My whole family is based in France. And that is something that, you know, people would walk in the street with a kippah on their head and feel completely free to do so. That's not the case anymore. You cannot do that in France, and you cannot do that in London, and probably in other cities in Europe. I came back to Zion, not because of anti-Semitism. I came back to Zion because I felt that it was a call from my ancestors' country. But today, I have to agree with you completely. The situation for the Jews in Europe is extremely difficult. I don't know how people realize that we are living some awful, awful times. And I wish, you know, people would realize that it's not okay. We have to stand up for, you know, for what is right. And I hope there's going to be a wake-up call in Europe.
1: I said a moment ago, this is demonic. This is spiritual warfare. This is the enemy of God fighting against the people of God, trying to get them to lose the covenant of God. It's satanic all the way around. But I'm asking from a more humanistic or modern or news headline answer, besides the fact that this is a spiritual battle, what do you think is the cause? What is the reason people are attributing to this horrible rise of anti-Semitism across Europe?
0: I think there's more than one cause. There's several circumstances in this specific time, but people are losing their their moral compass. You know, 50 years ago, I would say there was a clear Judeo-Christian system of values in Europe. That is probably not the case so more in today. They are losing their values, and that's something that's impacting all of the society. And unfortunately, that, you know, anti-Semitism actually allows, when there's no vacuum, you know, when there's no clear moral values, then something else, like you say, a satanic or demonic system of values is replacing it. So that's very, very unfortunate.
1: I have just a few minutes left with Lauren Majori from the Israeli Ministry of Tourism. Let's go back to our main topic, and that is you work with, I guess, schools and universities and churches and synagogues. Who are you reaching out to and communicating with about tourism?
0: Yes, we work with denominations at an upper level. We are going to the General Assembly of the Southern Baptist Convention in Orlando in June. We will be there, you know, with a representation of Israel and Israeli specialists. We will be also at the General Assembly of the Church of God. And we work directly with churches, with universities, and travel operators who specialize in Holy Land tours. So anything that we can do to help facilitate, connect between here and Israel, or between the specialists and those who are willing to hear about that. So, and we deliver also content, and we help people to recognize and to hear about, there's only one Holy Land in the world, right? There's no, nothing quite similar to that. So we have the most unique, country and destination in the world, especially if you have faith in God. You realize that it is something that is so impactful on your own journey, on your own faith, and we want to be part of this journey.
1: What do you tell people are the favorite sites or the most spiritually powerful sites to visit when they travel to Israel?
0: Oh, yes. So I would say that the Sea of Galilee, Capernaum, is a major, major site, especially if you're a Christian. And you have Susita also near the Sea of Galilee. And you can just take a boat on the Sea of Galilee and worship there. There are many opportunities to do so. And obviously, Jerusalem, there's nothing like Jerusalem. It's very unique. It's there's an atmosphere, a light. The light is different in Jerusalem, and you can just go to the Garden Tomb and worship there. We have friends over there that can help you schedule your worship and your experience there. That's something. When I said, impact about your faith, when you go back, and I'm sure you will agree with me, Pastor Graham, your faith is boosted, is different, is in 4D.
1: Talk about the different languages, the different nationalities that you see when you're traveling around, and there's especially Christian tourists from all the different countries, and they are at the same sites at the same time.
0: Definitely. You can... When you're in a site like the Garden Tomb, you hear many, many different languages, whether it's French, Italian, you name it. Everyone is definitely willing to visit those sites. When you're in the old city of Jerusalem, you have people from Africa, Asia, from the U.S., obviously, from Europe. It transcends nationality, it transcends countries. In December, we had 1,000 pastors, mostly from the U.S., coming to Jerusalem. They were invited by the Ministry of Foreign Affairs and the friends of the Zion Museum. It was amazing to see so many leaders gathering, united, in such a unique destination. In October, you have the Feast of Tabernacles. So the International Christian Embassy of Jerusalem organized every year, including the last October, a walk with a hundred of countries coming, each one with the flags, with the languages, and they're walking in Jerusalem, celebrating the Feast of Tabernacles together. That's amazing to see.
1: And we just have a couple of moments left. Please, in your official position as the Minister of Tourism, send out an invitation, an encouragement to our listeners why they should visit the Holy Land with us in the future.
0: Oh, yes. I'm first of all, I'm here for any question. We are available on israel.travel. You can find us at Atlanta office, and we will be happy to help anyone who is willing to plan their trip to the Holy Land and to have this experience that is really, really a very different spiritual experience. Going to Israel, going to the Holy Land on the footsteps of Jesus, and having, the same view, the same landscapes, breathing the same air, watching the same plants as Jesus would have done. That is a very unique experience. And you can do that very easily, actually. That's not so complicated. So we are here to help. I know you are a leader also. You are a bridge also with the Holy Land. I want to thank you for that. So I'm here for any question.
1: My guest on Smart Talk today has been Loren Majeri. He's a government official, a consul with the Israeli Ministry of Tourism based in Atlanta, Georgia. Sir, it's been a pleasure to have you on the program. Thank you for your time, and I look forward to seeing you soon.
0: Thank you, sir. It's my pleasure. Thank you so much.
1: That's going to do it for today's program. We do thank a wonderful representative from the Israeli Ministry of Tourism, the national government of Israel, Consul Loren Majeri, for being our guest today. And it's a beautiful story to see a Jewish man and a Jewish family from France move to Israel to represent the country of Israel in the United States. So you have a mixture of all these different cultures, the connection of God's covenant being fulfilled when the Lord said he would bring his people back from the four corners of the earth to the Holy Land. And that's what he's done, even in the life of Mr. Majeri and so many others. We do look forward to taking our next trip to the Holy Land. If you want to keep informed, if you want to keep being updated about what's happening in the land of Israel, you can send us an email, radio@firstmelissa.com. 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
14: We all got a gift in that stable. 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
13: 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That's 855-577-2255. We're so glad you're here to listen. Today's message from Pastor Alan is called Breakthrough, When God Chooses You.
14: I have a friend in another state that I interact with from time to time, and we've been processing this notion because there was a need for some significant breakthroughs. So I've been living with it for a while, and I want to take a few sessions and pull some characters that we know from Scripture and highlight the breakthrough that their life represents to see if there's some lessons that you and I can learn from those places where we need a breakthrough in our lives, an intervention from God. That's the target, okay? I brought you a scripture. It's Luke chapter 1 and verse 30. This is the angels visiting Mary. You know this story. The angel said to her, "Don't be afraid. Mary, you have found favor with God, and you'll be with child and give birth to a son, and you're to give him the name Jesus. And have a nice day." Now, we read that from the distance of history, and we think, oh, isn't that sweet? If you were the recipient of the message, sweet's probably not the word you would have used as the descriptor. It's a breakthrough point. It's an intervention. It's initiated by God. It wasn't initiated by Mary. She didn't raise her hand and say, "I have an idea." An angel arrived with a message. So when I talk about breakthroughs, I want to talk about something in that pattern. I don't imagine it's something that we've initiated. We're not the causative agent in this. We didn't light the fuse. It's God's intervention. Now, our responses make all the difference. And I believe there's a great deal we can learn that will either catalyze those responses or we will forfeit the opportunities, because they typically require a response from us. Mary had to say at the end of that announcement, "I'm in. May it be to me as you have said," was her answer. And you and I'll have to be aware enough to do that. So breakthroughs can wear many labels. It can be a point of deliverance, a revelation, an insight. Perhaps it's understanding that you've needed, or a redirection of a behavior or a trajectory of your life. It's when God's purposes and plans are initiated on our behalf. Maybe it's when something's brought to completion that we couldn't seem to get finished. Maybe a revelation, an advancement. It may be an understanding that God gives to you. We all have places in our lives where an intervention from God would be very, very beneficial. Now, the ideal breakthrough, the one that I think we fantasize about, is that we acknowledge we have a problem, a need. Maybe it's physical or financial or relational, whatever it is. There's something that is significant enough that we've decided that we're going to present it to the Lord. We're going to go outside of ourselves. We don't think we can fix this. And the ideal breakthrough is when God responds with a complete solution immediately. And our imagined future is delivered to us. One fell swoop. Boom. That's the kind of breakthroughs we want. "I haven't been feeling well. I haven't talked to the doctor. Pray for me. I don't want to talk to the doctor. I want to feel better. In fact, I'd like to feel 20 years younger." Right? That's a breakthrough. Well, life is seldom ideal. And my experience in my own journey and with others is that frequently when there's a breakthrough, we are delivered out of something, but we're not immediately delivered into what the solution is. When the Hebrew slaves were delivered from the power of Egypt, they didn't find themselves the next morning in the promised land, with the occupants of the land having vacated. But they were very much involved in a breakthrough. Oftentimes we're delivered from something, but our adversary, whatever that adversarial relationship was, whoever the opponent was, they've not been completely removed or annihilated. And if we're really honest, if God delivers us from some destructive something or other, we want whatever that was to be completely obliterated. We'd like to watch it melt and videotape it and watch it again and again and again. Or maybe you have a physical need and you're praying for healing. And I think typically the preference is we'd be healed without any medical intervention whatsoever. God, you just do that. But frequently, I believe God's just as involved with the breakthrough and brings healing to our lives in the midst of the medical community. I don't believe that's less faith. Amen. I've seen God do remarkable things with people that are in the midst of some very outstanding care from well-trained professionals. Again, the breakthrough, if we come with the imagination that it has to be delivered in the way we want, in the form we want, we will forfeit much of what God will do. Sometimes it's a breakthrough when God presents opportunities to us. And it's clear. But it also requires of us work and the investment of resources, a change of behavior. When God recruited Moses at the burning bush and said, you know, I've got a little assignment I need you to give some attention to. Moses was wise enough to know he wasn't going to get to keep maintaining his routine. He's going to have to give up his tickets to the Titans games. He was leaving town. He had to go home and tell the family. You see, God presents an opportunity. It's a breakthrough opportunity. And we think, well, it shouldn't be difficult. It shouldn't require effort of me. You know, if it's God, it'll just happen. No. That is not biblical. Jesus came, offered himself on a cross. God raised him to life again that you and I could be justified, delivered from the consequences of sin. God's done everything he's going to do for your salvation or mine. He doesn't have a plan B. There's not something extra. In order to benefit from that, we have to choose. We have to choose to engage. It's very much a breakthrough for any person from every nation, race, language, or tribe, but it requires a response of us. So there's a pattern for breakthroughs that doesn't fit kind of the narrative that we have put in place. You know, God can do whatever he wants, and I want him to do something for me, but I want him to do it my way. So we're going to take a few sessions and see if we can understand a bit more about this. There's some basics that I'll continue to remind you. I don't think breakthroughs come because we're passive. I don't think we earn them. I don't think we deserve them. But it's not just something that happens to you. Salvation doesn't happen to you. You have to repent. You have to choose Jesus as Lord. You have to choose to grow up. Righteousness is a gift. But you're also called to lead a righteous life. We've talked way too much about the gift and far too little about the assignment to lead a righteous life. I believe in the gift, but I believe it comes with a responsibility. I believe breakthroughs are fueled by obedience, by a determination on our part to do the very best we know to honor the Lord. My observation is breakthroughs typically result in us being set apart a bit. The fancy word is sanctified, but it's when God's purposes become more apparent in our lives. We don't just get an answer to prayer so we can go on our happy, merry way. God brings a breakthrough to our lives so we have a different kind of fruitfulness in the season that follows. Are you really ready for a breakthrough, or do you just want your way? Well, one of the things I want to do as we walk through some of these breakthrough scenarios is try to glean a little insight from each one. So for the moment, I'm labeling my breakthrough hacks, because I want to lead a life that's filled with those kind of breakthroughs. I want my life and my journey to reflect the intervention of God. I don't want to do this with just my IQ or my physical strength or my effort. And I honestly want to do it in the midst of other people who are experiencing those breakthroughs, because that's the real multiplier. Mary saying yes gave Joseph an opportunity, and Joseph saying yes gave an opportunity to untold others in the shepherd's revelation. And so the story unfolds. The first observation I would make regarding the breakthrough they had was the breakthrough for them was in the midst of God's purposes emerging. There was something larger than their component that was happening, but their breakthrough gave them a place and a point of engagement. Here's the suggestion. Don't reject the breakthrough moment because you're not the center of it. It's a temptation. Well, wait a minute. I wanted a breakthrough. I knew how I wanted this to happen. But I didn't want somebody else to get blessed. I wanted to be blessed. I know we'd never say that in church, but we would think it in church. Don't reject the breakthrough moment because you're not the center. God in his infinite wisdom and ability gave the gift to the shepherds while he was giving a gift to all humanity. We all got a gift in that stable. I walked to Bethlehem on Christmas Eve because the gift God gave us in Bethlehem was significant enough. I was 2,000 years late, but I thought it was worth the walk. And in the midst of what God was doing, he invited the shepherds. You see, God's breakthroughs in your life, in my life, may simply be a component of a much larger story, but it is nonetheless a breakthrough for us. God himself brought us a message, extended to us an invitation. The second observation I would give you is God didn't really change the system. There was not a declaration the next morning that shepherds will be treated differently. He changed them. He changed them.
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15: Lessons from Paul is a 90-day devotional. Some of my favorite verses that Paul wrote, a bit of devotional time, and then some place to journal. The goal is to be changed. We want to be transformed by the Word of God and not just informed by it. Saul of Tarsus, a hero of mine, I got to know him as the Apostle Paul, an unrelenting advocate for Jesus in the face of unyielding persecution. Folks, that sounds like the world we live in. 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
13: 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Now, let's get back to Pastor Allen with his message called Breakthrough, When God Chooses You.
14: I believe God delivered the shepherds from generations of rejection in those fields outside Bethlehem that night. And I can tell you this, rejection is an epidemic in our culture. It's overwhelming. And I believe God, if we'll cooperate with him, would bring a deliverance to us that's just as dramatic and just as great and just will just as much rewrite our future as what he did for the shepherds. Because that same king, we're celebrating his birth right now. And we may not have to go to the stable in Bethlehem to see him, but we can have a revelation of Jesus that will deliver us from that rejection. The shepherds knew they were outcast. They knew they were on the outside looking in. They understood they were considered second class on their best days. That they probably were never going to be welcome. They weren't going to be considered equal. The people that they wanted to embrace them were not going to. All of those attitudes are very, very prevalent around us. On polite company, we don't talk about it. It's not helpful. But it's a reality in our lives. The outward expressions of that look a lot like shame and humiliation. Things that we carry internally. Folks, this isn't something new with us. It says that Jesus in Hebrews, in order to overcome the cross, he had to despise the shame. He had to walk past it. He had to overcome it. To be condemned to death as a common criminal by the Romans, by a Roman governor, to be stripped naked, beaten almost to death, forced to carry your cross through the streets of the Jerusalem for which you will be king,
15: and be nailed to that cross on a major thoroughfare outside the gates of that city so your adversaries can mock you, I think we could call that a bad day. A lot of shame. But it didn't define Jesus' future. It's a humiliating day. In fact, his enemies said, if you're the Son of God, you come down from there. They mocked him. They said he healed others, but he can't help himself. Humiliating. The inward result of that, apart from the Spirit of God, apart from God's help, is a broken spirit. It's a very biblical concept. Time restrains me a bit, but Proverbs 18:14 says, a man's spirit sustains him in sickness, but a crushed spirit who can bear? Life tends to orchestrate circumstances, sometimes things that we have no control over whatsoever. Oftentimes when we're too young to have the emotional or the physical maturity to even understand how to protect ourselves. Maybe our parents' divorce. And no matter what the causative agents of that are, no matter what the outcomes and the repercussions, if you endure that, there's a sense that somehow I'm not accepted in that home in the way I would like to be. So, well, that's not the right way to read that. Well, that may not be the right way to read that, but that's the reality for people that walk through it. Or maybe you've survived a divorce. No matter how you package it, no matter how you understand it, it wasn't the original plan, it wasn't the goal, the objective, the desire, it wasn't the target on the wall. I hope we can get married and live together for 3 years and then tear this thing asunder. And it feels a great deal like rejection. Proverbs 15:13 says, a happy heart makes a face cheerful, but a heartache crushes the spirit. I gave you some really simple biblical principles. I'll touch them. We'll come back and look at them in more detail, but let me give them to you. You see, there's a pathway out from under this to know that you are precious, accepted, and valuable in the sight of God. Life brings rejection. Nobody gets through without it. Nobody. One of the great lies the devil will tell you is that yours is worse than somebody else's. Your IQ was such that you weren't the top of your class. And it doesn't take too long to figure that out. Or your physical gifts and athletic abilities, maybe that wasn't your great strength and you weren't going to be the first one selected for the team. Nobody wanted you to travel except home. Or maybe God gave you the ability to see the world in a more creative way, but it left you on the outside more frequently than you wanted it to be. The reasons are as diverse as we are people. The outcome is we feel that rejection. Here's the challenge. Because evil exists, and evil by definition isn't fair, when you're exposed to those kind of wounds, evil will take advantage of it. And you can have not just your own personal wound, not only the suffering that comes from that and the trauma that comes from it, you can get an unhealthy spirit that will take advantage of that and torment you with the rejection. The good news is we can be free. Those shepherds did not go to 8 weeks of classes. Come on. The next morning they didn't get invited to Herod's palace. There's no record that the wise men stopped by the shepherd's field with some extra gifts for them. They woke up the next day, they were shepherds. But they had a Savior. And the angel, the heavenly host that celebrated the birth of Jesus said, we want to include you in the celebration. In fact, we've decided you're going to be our messengers for this. Go tell everybody. So if you would like to be free, there's some things we'll have to do. We have to forgive. You'll have to forgive. You may have to forgive your parents.
14: They may be gone, but you can still forgive them. You can hate people that are dead. Did you know that? You can resent people you don't talk to. You can be filled with bitterness to people you'll have nothing to do with. We have to forgive. We're not saying that what happened was right or justified or excusable or they did their best. Oftentimes people don't do their best, and we suffer because of that. Forgiveness is not a validation of their behavior. Forgiveness is canceling the debt. You don't owe me anything. I set you free because I want to be free. Amen. Forgiveness begins as a decision of your will. And if you're conscious of a wound like that, then you may think this is silly. This is silly. It's not silly. It's real. I've sat with hundreds and hundreds of people. Maybe your parents were in a difficult circumstance and they gave you up for adoption and you had wonderful parents. Gave you every expression of love and kindness and support and affirmation. There's still a rejection that comes. Just as an expression of faith, say, I forgive. I forgive. Mark 11 says, when you stand praying, if you hold anything against anyone, forgive them. You can do it while you're standing there. You don't have to have a six-week seminar. You don't have to fast and pray for 3 months. It's a decision. Your emotions will catch up. Secondly, you got to lay down the baggage of rejection, the bitterness, the hatred, the anger, the resentment, the rebellion, all the things that come with that. You know, it's illogical. It doesn't make sense. If you have a parent and they die when a child is young or before you're prepared to say goodbye to them, it feels like rejection. You go, that's not logical. I didn't say it was logical. I'm telling you, it reads that way. And we often respond with rebellion. We may be mad at God. Why did he do that? Why didn't he do something else? You'll have to be willing to lay down that baggage. Some of us are defined by our anger. You're defined by your rebellion. I won't give in. I will not give. You'll have to if you want to be free. Some of us said, I'll never be hurt again. I will not allow it. Folks, we live in a broken world. The third is to understand you're accepted in Christ. Now, this is an act of faith. The shepherds had to believe what they'd seen was real. They'd never seen us. They've never had an angel show up and talk to them before. Ephesians 1 says, to the praise of the glory of his grace, he's made us accepted in the beloved. See, here's the deal. We read it in that earlier passage in Ephesians. If God chose me, I'll get over it if you don't. If God said I'm fearfully and wonderfully made and you call me ugly, you have a problem. I choose to believe that. It's his affirmation I want. Everybody isn't going to like us. If God says I'm highly favored, y'all are missing out. I choose to believe that. Number four, you have to accept yourself. Ephesians 2 says you're God's workmanship, created in Christ Jesus to do good things. God made me. Now, I thought he should have made me 6'4", with a lot of lean muscle mass. He made me slightly shorter and a little fluffier. And the last one there is you find your place in the body of Christ. And I don't mean the place you want. Because we get messed up on this. We take our gifts test and we think, well, you know, I'm qualified. Stop. I want to be included in the people of God. I will not stand outside of them. As uncomfortable and as messy as it is, I'm going to make the journey with them. I want to be counted with them. For good or for ill, I intend to be identified as a part of the people of God.
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17: 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We have fellowship with God himself. I want you to embrace, beloved, more than ever before, how much God loves you.
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27: God is a great mystery in some areas. You'll never be able to figure out why he does certain things. Let me ask you this. You want God's perspective? You want purity? You want power? Then let me ask you a question. Are you willing to stop doing something you've been doing or rearrange your time, reschedule your activities to give God some time?
28: Have you ever blamed your busy schedule for keeping you from spending time with the Lord? The unfortunate reality is that it's all too easy to find an excuse to neglect prayer. today's edition of In Touch, the teaching ministry of Dr. Charles Stanley, can help us prioritize our relationship with God with seven necessities for sitting before the Lord from 2 Samuel chapter 7. Let's listen in to Dr. Stanley's message.
0: If you'll turn to 2 Samuel chapter 7, then verse 18, then went King David in and sat before the Lord. Now, that phrase also found in 1 Chronicles, which also relates the same event here in his life. But let me tell you what's happening at this particular time. The scripture says in verse 1 of chapter 7, it came to pass when the king sat in his house, and the Lord had given him rest round about from all of his enemies. So what's happened up to this time, of course, he's defeated the Philistines, he's brought the territory under control. Says that the king said unto Nathan the prophet, see now, I dwell in the house of cedar, but the ark of God, that is the ark of the covenant, dwells within curtains, that is, within the tabernacle, which is made primarily of cloth and so forth. And Nathan said to the king, go do all that's in thine heart, and the Lord is with thee. And it came to pass that night that the word of the Lord came to Nathan, saying, go and tell my servant David, thus saith the Lord, shalt thou build me an house for me to dwell in? And then he gives him a message that he's to tell David. And if you move on down to verse 17, it says, according to all these words and according to all this vision, so did Nathan speak unto David. So what's happening here, what's motivating David now to leave his house and go into the tabernacle and just sit before the Lord, two things. First of all, the prophet Nathan has said to him, God has given me a message for you, and this is it. And the second thing that motivated him was that David wanted to know what was meant by all that God had said to him through the prophet Nathan. And let me just say this to you. When you and I practice what he says right here, the Bible says that he sat before the Lord, you and I ought to be able and willing and ready at times to do just that, and that is to sit before the Lord. And what ought to motivate us ought to be the same thing that motivated him. That is, that he'd gotten a message that he needed a very, very clear interpretation of. Or, if you and I are in the process of making a decision in our life and we really don't know what to do next. Or, if we are in a circumstance in our life and we don't really know what God is trying to say to us, and we need to listen to him. When he says that he sat before the Lord, it's the only time in the Bible that any saint of God is ever represented as sitting before God in prayer. Usually they're standing or they're kneeling or they're lying prostrate before the Lord. And the real truth of it is here that it's not the posture here that's important in the first place. When he says that he went in and sat before the Lord, the important thing isn't that he sat. The important thing was that he took time to be with the Lord. But how many of you have said, oh, I've got to just do so-and-so in my life? Let me tell you something. You're not waiting on him. He is waiting on you. Now, let me ask you a question. Because I'm going to give you seven things that demand something of you, but I want to ask you this. What are you willing to give to get God's perspective? So what are you willing to do to get that? And secondly, what are you willing to do for God to purify and to keep your heart pure before him? And thirdly, what are you willing to do in order that God would empower you with the Spirit of God in your work, in your witness, in your walk, in your conduct, in your behavior, in your relationship to other people, in your finances, in your service before God? What are you willing to do to have God's omnipotence, God's anointing in your life? What are you willing? Let me ask you something. Are you willing to float through your Christian life and saying, well, as long as I get by and don't commit this sin, don't get in trouble, don't get in jail, don't run around somebody else's wife and have enough finances and go to church and serve the Lord? I'm willing. I want to tell you, God wants us to be everything he planned us to be. Let me ask you a question. What are you willing to give? But God's perspective, God's purity, and God's power in your life. What are you willing to give? Well, sitting there right now without knowing, you probably say, I'm willing to give anything God says. Well, you haven't heard it yet. And you see, it is so simple. So simple. I want you to write them down. The seven of them, they all begin with an S. So you will not forget them. Now listen.
27: what is required of us when you and I sit before the Lord? Well, there are seven things I want you to remember. First of all, write this word down, season, dash, time. It takes time to sit before the Lord. Now, that first one is a humongous hang-up. Now, look in Psalm 27, verse 14, he says, David said,

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3: Now, I'll give an example. Yesterday, I sat for 2 solid hours trying to hear God say something to me, and I couldn't hear it. I just couldn't hear it. But I just kept sitting there and kept sitting there. And just one thing I couldn't get in my heart. And last night, I thought, now, Lord, the only thing I can do is just wait. Sometime we wait, and you won't do anything, and nothing will happen. God wants to bring to your attention something He wants to deal with in your life. And I want to tell you something. You're never kneeling, prostrate before God, or sitting before the Lord and wasting time. It is an absolute divine impossibility. Something is happening while you are waiting. And sometimes it's happening and you don't have any idea what's going on. You can't figure it out. You can't figure out. God is a great mystery in some areas. You'll never be able to figure out why He does certain things. But let me ask you this. You want God's perspective? You want purity and you want power? Then let me ask you a question. Are you willing to stop doing something you've been doing or rearrange your time, reschedule your activities to give God some time? Now, here's our problem. We are so activity-oriented. With so many plans, we plan God rather than that. I'm here to tell you, I have to confess, I have to check up on myself every day. And when I come home at night and I look to see what I've done, I think, how in the world could I have spent all of my day doing that? All of them so very, very important. But every once in a while, He's not priority. And I'm here to tell you, I can feel it just like that. I'm talking about just taking time to be with Him. It takes time. The second thing is stillness. You'd be amazed how fidgety you and I are if we really got down to the hard, cold facts. Stillness. Now listen, we are activity-oriented. And so we want to get something going. We want to keep something going all the time. But to sit before the Lord still, or to lie before Him, or to kneel before Him in stillness before God. Now let me tell you what will happen. While you're sitting before the Lord, the devil will say, supper, you've got to have supper in an hour and a half. The devil will say, you want to be eating breakfast on time and your wife's going to get upset. The devil will tell you 1,000 things. And listen, that's why you need to set your time where you're safe. And don't crowd God up between 3 things. Listen, give Him the first time and the best time. Because what you want to do is you want to get still. And listen, you can't get still checking your clock. There's no way to do it. You're going to get fidgety. You can't even concentrate if you're trying to be still before God right quick. You can't do that. You see, if you go back through the scriptures and read about Paul and Elijah and David, all of these men of God, what did they do? They spent time with God, stillness before God. The third thing, we need to move on here. The third thing is seclusion, and that's being alone. Jesus went away in the mountain by himself. Paul went away into Arabia. Elijah was out under the tree by himself. You go all the way through the scriptures and you find Daniel, Joseph, all through the scriptures, the prophets, they were men who knew how to enjoy seclusion, alone with God. Now, I want to tell you the confession of my own heart. The other day, I was just down praying, listening to the Lord and talking to Him about all these things that's going on and being quiet. I thought, Lord, I've been a lot of places in the world. Most places that I've wanted to go, with a few exceptions. I've done a lot of things that I've enjoyed, most of the things in life that I've wanted to do. There's not anything in this world tonight materially that I want. God has blessed me. And as I looked about all the things that God did in my life, I could honestly say that no experience, no place I've ever been and nothing I've ever had is even in the running with the sense of absolute and total contentment and fulfillment and completeness that's

0: Overwhelmed and being alone with God, and your conscience is clear, and your heart is right before Him. That is the pinnacle of existence. Doesn't mean that you'll not want something else later on, because God gives us desires. But I'm saying there ought to be seasons, times in our life when you and I experience absolute and total complete fulfillment. Just being alone with God. And if you can't, then there is something in your life that is keeping you from being what God wants you to be and is stealing your contentment. Because you see, you look at people who are lost and backslidden Christians living in carnality, and I tell you, it grieves me when I see them struggling. No contentment, no peace, and no joy, and fighting against themselves. Seclusion. The fourth word is silence. Just being quiet before God. He says in Isaiah chapter 30, I believe, verse 15, in quietness and in confidence is thy strength. Just being quiet. You say, well, now, wait a minute. I thought you said we sit before the Lord to pray. No, I didn't say that. Talking is part of it, but it's not even the most important part. Sitting before the Lord and being quiet. Now, here's what happens. Listen. Let me tell you what's going to happen so you'll know. If you said tonight, well, I think that's what I'm going to do when I get home. I'm going to do something different. I'm not going to turn on the television. Let me tell you something. The first thing that'll happen is Satan will push the button, crank up the engines, and just your mind starts just like this. You begin to think about all the things that have happened today, what you're going to do tomorrow, and you say, I'm not going to think about all that. By the time you got it quieted down, it just starts up again. Crankety crank. All kinds of noises going on in your mind. You begin to think about all these things. You have to keep pushing it out. But if you say, well, it's not working, forget it. Then Satan has defeated you. But if you'll sit there for a while, here's what'll happen. After a while, the noises will begin to diminish. The sounds will become silent, and it'll just be you and God being quiet. You say, well, but suppose there's lots of noise outside. It is amazing how God can deafen your ears, the physical noises, once you are quiet on the inside, mentally, spiritually, and emotionally. But quietness. You see, most people pray, they start off, now, Heavenly Father. And you see, God, sometimes He just wants to say, cool it. Be quiet. Let me do the talking. Just don't say anything. God wants to speak. Let me ask you this. How many of you in here do not want to hear from God? Then before you'll ever hear from Him, you've got to be quiet enough, silent enough, so you can hear Him when He speaks. Sometimes He'll just bring a passage and just be like it says, Dear Charles. Sometimes it'll just be a thought He brings through your mind, and when that thought comes through, everything in you just melts, and it's just like God says, now this is it. Absolute perfect peace overwhelms you, overcomes you, and the very thought that that's what God may want you to do is a peacefulness that just like little by little, it just totally covers you. God speaks to different people in different ways. Next word is self-control. Because you see, you will have to learn to concentrate on God. Some people's temperaments are different than others. And so for some people, it would be a little easier to be still and quiet than for others. But self-control, because listen, you may get hungry. You may get tired. You may get sleepy. You say, well, I can't concentrate. All these things. But remember what the goal is. Your perspective on things, your purity before God, and your power with God. Listen, those three objectives right there ought to be worth whatever it takes to teach us to be able to sit before the Lord quietly and don't say anything. You see, sitting before Jehovah Yahweh Elohim Adonai Jesus Christ, concentrating upon Him and not giving in to these emotions to get up and go do something. Self-control. And then sensitive. When you and I are sitting before the Lord, we must be very keenly aware to listen to what God's saying. Sensitivity means that I am keenly aware of what's going on around me and my relationship to Him and what's happening. What am I really feeling? What am I thinking? What is God saying? Is God trying to say something to me? And listen, one of His rewards is purification. If I'm not sensitive, God won't get to me in some area that He wants to get to me about. And more than likely, you won't go before the Lord many times without Him saying, I want you to check up on thus and so. It isn't just to have a bunch of sins read out to you, but we do have to be sensitive because, you see, what He may say, He says, what about your relationship to so-and-so? What about this in your life? And what we have to ask is, what's our goal? If our goal is power, then, my friend, purification always precedes power. And then the last thing is a submissive spirit. I've got to be willing to be submissive to Him, whatever He requires of me. That means I've got to be available to Him. Submission before God. If I'm before the Lord and my spirit is just rebellious against God, I'm not going to get it. But let me ask you a question. Listen, you have to ask yourself this question. Do I really want God's perspective about my life? Do I want purity in my life? Do I want God's power in my life? Then I must be willing to set aside seasons of time. I must be willing to be still, willing to be secluded, willing to be silent, willing to practice self-control, willing to be sensitive, and willing to be submissive to Him, whatever He requires of me. It matters not what your circumstance is tonight. If you will do what I just shared in these seven things, what you're looking for, you'll find. What you need will be met. What you desire within the will of God, He will answer. Your petition will come very clear. But here's a beautiful phrase. And David went in and sat before the Lord. And I want you to notice something. Because the next chapter, he went out and defeated everybody that crossed his path. I mean, it was just one big, tremendous series of gigantic victories for God's people. For him, that was part of the reward of sitting before the Lord.
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0: One of the things that God taught me, He taught me, I discovered it by accident. It wasn't an accident to me personally. I'm sure it was of the Lord. But I learned a long time ago when I was studying the Word of God and I really couldn't get what God was trying to say. And I want all you fellows who are going to seminary to remember this very carefully. You listening? Save you a lot of time. I'd study a passage of Scripture, and sometimes I'd study for 3 or 4 or 5 days in the same passage, a week or 2 weeks. I'd keep coming back to it, and it just would not unlock. It just like somehow it had a lock on it, padlock, and nothing I'd do would make a difference. And I'd struggle, and I'd think, well, what in the world's wrong? Why, God, what if it's for you, from you, why don't you just give it to me? And when God's got it locked up, He's not going to give it until you're ready. But I learned something, that oftentimes, when I had done everything I knew to do and nothing worked, if I just get by myself and get on my face before God in that passage of Scripture and prostrate myself before God and tell Him that I wanted whatever He had to say and I wasn't leaving that till I got it, to my knowledge, there may be an exception, to my knowledge, I've never gotten off my face before God that what I was seeking didn't come either instantaneously so fast, and usually I carry me a legal-sized pad when I do that, because I know most of the time, not all the time, most of the time before I get off my face, I'm going to have to start writing, because that's how fast it's coming. You get a whole different picture. You just see things. It's like God opens your eyes and you're able to see what you could not see. And the reason most people say, well, I read the Bible and I don't get anything. Well, I can tell you one thing. That is a confession that you're not reading it in the right way. If you read the Word of God, I can tell you how you're going to get something every single time. Sooner or later, it's coming. If you'll get on your face before God and you'll stay there, brother, these words, this black print is suddenly going to come alive in your heart.
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0: Do you rely on your children's Sunday school teachers to teach your kids about the Bible and train them in godly living? Today on Truth for Life, Alistair Begg helps us think through the vital roles and responsibilities of the church and the parents in raising children in light of the fifth commandment.
1: Exodus 20 and verse 1. And God spoke all these words, saying, I am the Lord your God, who brought you out of the land of Egypt, out of the house of slavery. You shall have no other gods before me. You shall not make for yourself a carved image or any likeness of anything that is in heaven above, or that is in the earth beneath, or that is in the water under the earth. You shall not bow down to them or serve them, for I, the Lord your God, am a jealous God, visiting the iniquity of the fathers on the children to the third and fourth generation of those who hate me, but showing steadfast love to thousands of those who love me and keep my commandments. You shall not take the name of the Lord your God in vain, for the Lord will not hold him guiltless who takes his name in vain. Remember the Sabbath day to keep it holy. 6 days you shall labor and do all your work, but the seventh day is a Sabbath to the Lord your God. On it you shall not do any work, you or your son or your daughter, your male servant or your female servant or your livestock or the sojourner who is within your gates. For in 6 days the Lord made heaven and earth, the sea and all that is in them, and rested on the seventh day. Therefore the Lord blessed the Sabbath day and made it holy. Honor your father and your mother, that your days may be long in the land that the Lord your God is giving you. You shall not murder. You shall not commit adultery. You shall not steal. You shall not bear false witness against your neighbor. You shall not covet your neighbor's house. You shall not covet your neighbor's wife or his male servant or his female servant or his ox or his donkey or anything that is your neighbor's. Now when all the people saw the thunder and the flashes of lightning and the sound of the trumpet and the mountain smoking, the people were afraid and trembled, and they stood far off and said to Moses, "You speak to us, and we will listen, but do not let God speak to us, lest we die." Moses said to the people, "Do not fear, for God has come to test you, that the fear of him may be before you, that you may not sin." The people stood far off while Moses drew near to the thick darkness where God was. Well, we thank God for his word, and we make it the basis of our study. And I invite you to turn now to Colossians and to chapter 3. We come now to our fourth study in the Christian family. And once again, our text is brief and it's clear. Verse 20, children, obey your parents in everything, for this pleases the Lord. While we pray. Our gracious God, we ask now that you will summon us by the truth of your word, that you will teach us by the power of your Spirit, that you will bring us to faith and trust in your Son, that we might be enabled to live in obedience to your truth. For Jesus' sake, amen. All right, there we have it. Children, obey your parents in everything, for this pleases the Lord. We really have reversed into this little series and have, I think, fastened on something. And it is simply this, that we are recognizing that in a very realistic sense, it takes the church family to make it possible for each of us to be enabled to raise a Christian family. The challenges are immense. The privileges are terrific. The responsibilities are vast, and the help that exists amongst others around us who've tried it before, who've done it before, who are living it now, and so on, is a massive resource. And so we're trying to help us to recognize the fact that it is not that our physical family life exists, as it were, as a citadel. And if there's other things that we want to add into it, then including church life, all well and good. But no, in actual fact, in Christ, the real family is the church family. And the question is not, how do we fold church life into our physical family life, but how do we fold our physical family life into all that God has for us in the church? Now, it is in light of that that we've looked, first of all, at wives and then at husbands, and now we come to children. And the Bible is really clear, not just in the epistles here in the New Testament, but throughout the Bible, that parental authority is absolutely vital. It is actually indispensable for a stable society. And that is why when we read the Bible, we discover that from the very beginning, God established mankind within the structure of family life, a structure in which the roles between husbands and wives were delineated, and a structure in which children were to submit to the authority of their parents. And this is, if you like, a natural law. It is in the instinctive dimensions of human existence, and it is also part of the law of God, as we read in the Decalogue earlier. It is therefore no exaggeration to say, as I now do, that the well-being of a person or of a nation begins then in the home. And whenever a culture turns its back on God, whenever a culture turns its back on the moral framework that God has established for the well-being of society, when the destruction and disintegration of family life begins to take place, then it is clear that God's design has simply been set aside. And it's not that God's design is hard to understand. In fact, it is because it is so clear that it is rejected so forcibly. One man and one woman in a monogamous, heterosexual, lifelong commitment that provides the opportunity to fulfill the privileges of parenthood. And it is surely noteworthy that on two occasions, when Paul, in writing to various places, actually writing to the church in Rome and writing to Timothy and to Titus, when he addresses a collapsing culture and he describes the constituent elements that would be represented when the culture begins to fall in upon itself, included in both of the two key lists that we have is one simple phrase: disobedient to parents. Disobedient to parents. In the midst of all the various things that are described, horrendous things and the moral collapse and so on, there you find it: disobedient to parents. Now, what this then means is a number of things. First of all, it provides the Christian church and Christian parents in particular with an opportunity for the gospel, a chance to adorn the gospel of the Lord Jesus Christ, as Titus puts it, a chance for the Christian family to become a living testimonial to the truth of the Bible, to the teachings of the Lord Jesus Christ himself. And I've labored in these brief studies to set this in this context every time, and I want to do so again this morning. It's relatively easy to simply say, now here's what wives are supposed to do, here's what husbands are supposed to do, here's what children are supposed to do. We're familiar with all of that. Our problem is not that we are untaught in relationship to these things. Our problem is a far deeper problem. Our problem is a gospel problem. Our problem is a biblical problem. Our problem is an obedience problem. And it starts with an understanding of who Jesus is. So our first point will be to consider the identity of Jesus. Secondly, to consider the responsibility of parents. And thirdly, and only then, to consider the duty of children. Well, you say, well, why would you begin with the identity of Jesus? Well, simply because that is how it is handled here by Paul. Paul was aware, and we've become aware of the fact through our study, that there were all kinds of ethical codes that were present in Judaism and in the Greek and Roman world. Those people realized, by way of natural law, that for society to function, there had to be order, there had to be structure, and it had to be there in the family life. So what was it then that Paul was introducing, or what, if you like, does the Bible introduce that takes it forward from there? Well, specifically, the fact of who Jesus is, the fact of the lordship of Jesus Christ. And so what he's saying is the specific responsibilities within the Christian home for the various roles assigned have to do with Jesus as Lord. And that's why here in verses 18 through to the end of the chapter, you find the phraseology recurring. In verse 18, the wives are submitting to their husbands in the Lord. In verse 20, children are to do this because it is pleasing to the Lord. In 22, we obey our earthly masters, fearing the Lord. And in verse 24, and in part A, knowing that from the Lord you will receive the inheritance as your reward, you are serving the Lord Christ. So the summary of the responsibilities of various family members is actually the application of their theology. So in other words, we have to understand the Bible, we have to understand who Jesus is, we have to both believe it, and we have to live in the light of it if we're going to actually make any sense of practical instructions such as this. And that is why, for example, in chapter 2, and in the middle of chapter 2, verse 6 there of chapter 2, he says to them, therefore, as you have received Christ Jesus the Lord, this is the distinguishing feature of these people. You have received Jesus as Lord. He is your king. He is the sovereign one. He's in charge of your finances. He's in charge of your future. He's in charge of your family. He's in charge. You received him. He's the Lord. Now, he says, in light of that, the imperative is that you now must walk in him. Indicative, you received him. Imperative, walk in him. You see how the indicative always precedes the imperative. So you see, if somebody listens to me talk this morning and thinks that what I'm simply doing is seeking to reinforce a Christianized version of an ethical code, then I've done a dreadful job. That's why I'm laboring to make the point at the beginning that what is being entrusted to these believers in Colossae is being entrusted to believers. They have understood God's grace in all its truth. They realize that they could not earn God's salvation. They realize that Jesus is the Savior that they require. They have received him as Lord. Now that is indicative of what is true of them. Now, he says, it is the imperative that continues from there. I want you then, he says, to live your lives in this way. And I won't continue to read it, but you can read it on there in chapter 2. And what the point is straightforward. Because, you see, in verse 9 of chapter 2, in Jesus, the whole fullness of deity dwells bodily. In him, the whole fullness of deity dwells bodily. In other words, he is God. He is God. He is God. He is the one, then, who establishes our values. He is the one who guides our thinking. He is the one who directs our conduct. And in a very realistic way, poor parenting can be traced, actually, not to an absence of information, but a failure in application. A failure, first of all, to believe what the Bible says, and then to behave in light of who and what Jesus is. Now, Paul is concerned in writing to the Colossians here that they will not be swept away by the thinking of the surrounding culture. And actually, he says, and we're still in chapter 2, actually, and in verse 4, he says, I'm saying these things to you. I'm saying these things to you in order that no one may delude you with plausible arguments. Down in verse 8, he says, see to it that no one takes you captive by philosophy and by empty deceit that concerns human traditions, that works according to the elemental spirits of the world and not according to Christ. Now, Paul has in mind there specific challenges as it relates to the identity, the person of Jesus. False teachers were pressing upon the church. They were teaching doctrine, and they were demanding practices of people that did not depend on Christ. And all I am saying in referencing these two exhortations is that while that was an express issue, a peculiar issue, that was there in the Colossae Valley commentators' debate, the nature of the issue and so on, but the principle remains. It is for the Christian person living under the Lordship of Christ to see to it that we are not deluded, to see to it that we do not succumb to specious arguments and to philosophies which have no basis at all in reality. And goodness gracious, if there is not an area in which that is a challenge other than family life at the moment, I don't know what is. Because he said earlier, in Jesus, all these things hold together. Now, all of that said, to reinforce this foundational premise, that obedience of children is the only proper response to the instruction of parents who acknowledge Christ as their Lord. Obedience of children is the only proper response to the instruction of parents who submit to Jesus as Lord. Well, then let's say a word or two about the responsibility of the parents. You say, well, it's supposed to be about children. Yes, it is about children, but the children don't live in a bedroom by themselves. They live in a house all being well with parents. Parents are to bring their children up in the nurture and admonition of the Lord. But how can children be expected to know their boundaries if their parents are clueless? How can they be expected to know what they're supposed to do or what they're not supposed to do if their parents are neglectful of their responsibilities, clear responsibilities, as delineated in the Bible? And whatever decision Christian parents make about the ongoing education of their children, and there are many within our congregation that adopt all kinds of approaches, and we understand and recognize that. But whatever that decision is, one thing is true of every mom and dad in the congregation, and that is that they are responsible for the instruction of their children in the Word of God. It is their responsibility. It is not the nursery's responsibility. All of that may be supplemental, but none of that will be able to take the place of what happens in the routine, sitting down, standing up, riding in the car, and so on. The task is to be exercised by the parents in the face of all of the challenges of a world that doesn't agree. The insinuations of the evil one that come to us and say, you know, you shouldn't listen to all this stuff, it's old-fashioned. The Bible, if somebody had written the Bible at this point, they would never have included this. That's the kind of thing you hear. Or they'll say, but you need to be a pragmatic person. You just need to be as realistic as you can. And frankly, this doesn't work. Or you have them saying, you know, what you really need is self-help in this. You don't need Bible help. You don't need the Spirit's help. Psychology will be of far more help to you than theology. And at the heart of all of those kind of insinuations, which come ultimately from the evil one, at the heart of it all is the undermining of the Word of God. Undermining of the Word of God. The design of the evil one is to get God's people to live their lives paying scant attention to the truth of the Bible. Being prepared to affirm its authority, as we said at the end last time. Being prepared to say we believe it entirely and then to do absolutely nothing with it when it comes to the issues that we're dealing with now. Instruction begins at home, whether it's formal or informal. It has to do with the bedtime questions. It has to do with the travel discussions. It has to do with creating a climate in which our children recognize that we are depending on the Bible and depending on the help of the Holy Spirit to try and do our level best to raise them according to the structures and definitions of the Bible. That we are, on our best days, sinful as well. And we do so in the awareness of the fact that, for example, let's take the demythologization of evolutionary theory. And your children come home from school. And I remember, as we just gathered around the table, one of the children said, "You know, I learned something funny at school today." Oh, I said, "Well, what was that?" He said, "The teacher told me that I came from an ape." He said, "How funny do you think that is?" I said, "I think it's really funny, too." And then we had a talk about whether you came from an ape or not, and whether God's word is true, whether what it says actually describes what happened, or whether we're living with a mythology, whether we're involved in the greatest religious conflict that the world has ever seen, or whether we're dealing in the realm of reality. I guarantee you that the child nurtured by a biblical view of the origin of life will enjoy in life a security that can never be experienced by the youngster schooled, for example, in evolutionary theory. How happy the son who can say, "When I was a boy in my father's house, still tender and an only child of my mother, he taught me and said, 'Lay hold of my words with all your heart. Keep my commands, and you will live.'"
0: You're listening to Alistair Begg on Truth for Life, and we'll hear more about biblical parenting on Monday. If you're a parent, you know how important it is to be on the same page with your spouse when it comes to raising the kids. Perhaps you've even read parenting how-to books together. And while those can be helpful, some of them leave you feeling more discouraged or confused. We want to recommend to you a book that offers a refreshing alternative. It's called Good News for Parents: How God Can Restore Our Joy and Relieve Our Burdens. This is a book that teaches you how to walk in step with the Spirit so that the fruit of the Spirit guides you through your parenting. 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By the way, Alistair is in North Carolina this weekend. He's speaking at the Billy Graham Training Center at the Cove. Please keep him and those attending in your prayers as they gather in Asheville for a weekend of Bible study, worship, and fellowship at this sold-out seminar. And don't forget that Alistair is hosting Basics 2026 in Valencia, California this year. The conference will take place September 29th through the 30th. If you're in pastoral ministry or church leadership, join Alistair together with Herschel York as they come together with pastors from around the country to learn from the Bible, enjoy a time of fellowship, and encourage one another to do the basics of ministry well. 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I'm Bob Lapine. We're glad you've joined us this week. Hope you're able to worship with your local church this weekend. Join us on Monday when we'll learn why godly discipline is more loving than hands-off parenting that's free from any kind of rules. The Bible teaching of Alistair Begg is furnished by Truth for Life, where the learning is for living.
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16: 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And today on Like It Matters Radio, we're going to cover an important topic. And that topic is vision. Vision equals connecting the dots. You know, if I was to go up to your best friend and ask them to give me 5 words to describe you, what would you want those 5 words to be? Now, that's a question I pose to my executives as I work with them, as I work on their mission statement. I believe with beginning with the end in mind. And so today, I'm going to change that a little bit. If I was to ask you this question, if I was to go up to the person who knew you better than anybody else and ask them to give me 6 words that described your life, that were the foundation of how you lived, what would you want those 6 words to be? Not what would they be, but what would you want them to be? You see, to begin with the end in mind is one of the key traits. And planes crash and people die. It's a fact of life. But there needs to be a sense of urgency to our lives, because there will come a day when we take our last breath on this planet in this body. And it never happens when we expect it to happen unless we take our lives. You know, for 33 years, I've been helping people live their lives like they matter. And I believe that we're called to be constant and never-ending improvements. In other words, continual learners. That's why I'm very honored to be going to get my master's right now with IBU International University. You can go to IBUUSA, pretty sure it's .org, maybe .com. I feel blessed. There's a group of people, specifically Pastor Joseph out of the Democratic Republic of Congo. He's a fighter. He's a warrior. He's a good leader, a great pastor. And so he's one of my main instructors. And so I believe in always being under construction. And that's what I love about what I do at likeitmatters.net. You know, I deal with grown-up people, people who are already successful in the real world, but how do they get better? How do they constant, never-endingly improve? And in my training, which I highly recommend, it'll change your life. Give me 48 hours, and I'll give you a new life. I'll give you a new lease on life. I'll give you a new heart. I'll give you a new brain. I feel like the Wizard of Oz, right? But in my class, we cover 6 foundational words, and I want to cover those. And one of those words is the word that we're going to focus on today, and I'll end with it. Here are the 6 words. The first one is passion. You know, passion is about fuel, and it's the fuel that makes things great. There's a great quote by Guy Kawasaki, says, "To the luckiest of people, a time comes when they join or launch a cause that forever changes their lives and the lives of others. Losing yourself in a cause is delicious. It's intoxicating. The best word to describe the sensation is crusade." The first thing you need to believe about a crusade is this: never underestimate its power. It can transform ordinary people, products, and companies into devastating flamethrowers. You have to have a passionate desire to make a difference and fearlessly believe in your cause. See, so many people are going through life without a fuel source. People want to think themselves through life. The problem is that's not the fuel source. The fuel source is the heart. It's why it's called the Passion of the Christ in Easter week. Passion at its base is about strong feelings. Matter of fact, the Greek meaning for the word is emotion, the indispensable fuel that propels us to greatness. Matter of fact, everything important that happens to us arouses emotion. I think the biggest gap in most people's lives is the distance between our head and our heart. It is the grand chasm. It is the great wall that we can see from outer space. And I do a lot of work with emotional intelligence. And emotional intelligence is all about the intelligent use of emotions, the appropriate emotion at the appropriate time. We have this power source, this nuclear reactor that most people shut down years earlier. It's the power source for a life well lived. It is the heart. Many of the other words that we have, you know, the 6 words, vision, purpose, team, focus, are useless without the power source of the heart. Passion is a fuel that propels one to greatness. When I was being interviewed for my last book, Yes, You Can, I was asked by the interviewer, "What is different about you?" And I told him, "I see dead people. There are so many people walking around dead, no feelings, no dreams, no fire. And by the way, they are still doing pretty good compared to everyone else." The best way for me to explain passion is to compare it to a candle that is burning in each and every one of us, and we're born with it. And as we go through life, we get knocked down, we get disappointed. People say they will, but they won't. He says, I do, but he didn't. She said, trust me, and you never should have. We get hurt. We start building walls. We start shutting off our heart, protecting it, if you will. And the candle goes out. But the truth is, planes crash and people die. It's a fact of life. So when you live your life like it matters, it does. And one of my missions in life is to get people emotionally involved with their lives, with their purpose, to help people turn their heart back on. Living a life that matters requires desire. It requires the heart. And once we reignite or stoke that internal flame of passion, fires get sparked. I've never met a fire that didn't begin with a spark. And when we can get ourselves sparked by something, a fire is started, and then we stoke it with activity, and then we can see burn, baby, burn. And you know what? Fire is contagious. It spreads. Our passion, our enthusiasm are very similar. Enthusiasm comes from the Greek word enthous, meaning of the spirit. This emotion is internal. Don't you hear it? It's generated inside of us. And we stoke those fires, others catch the fire too. Remember, it was John Wesley who famously said, catch yourself on fire with enthusiasm, and people come from miles to watch you burn. When you have passion, not only will people watch you burn, they will want to burn with you. What will you choose to be passionate about? And I see it so often that people are dead. People are numb. And if

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3: So that question? Beyond the normal family business connection? In other words, what's your purpose? Why are you occupying that body at this time on this planet? Why do you want what you want? Why do you do what you do at work? You could be doing anything, but you're not. Why are you doing what you do? When we move beyond the manual motions per hour and get the heart involved with our field of endeavor, purpose, it digs below the activity and gets to a deeper why. It is not necessarily about what we are doing, but why we are doing it. That's the key. Purpose is your compass. It's your constitution. It's your why you do what you do. As the Cheshire Cat told Alice inside the looking glass, if you don't know where you're going, then any road will take you there. And purpose explains why you are on this journey so you can understand which way to go. It also helps you as you maneuver through the daily and career choices that we get to make. Purpose provides direction while vision lights the way. Team builds strength. 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Focus steers the ship. And passion creates the energy. 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
3: 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I'm Mr. Black, and man, am I pumped. I just finished a great weekend with 10 incredible people. It was Team 906. 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I'm going to be interviewing those people this week because in 48 hours, we absolutely change lives. Go to likeitmatter.net. And, man, if you want to be better, if you want more, if you want to be a better boss, a better coworker, a better team player, if you want more out of your relationships with people, with friends, with God, with your spouse, I'm telling you, I know what I'm talking about. First of all, what we're talking about is covering the six basic words that I like to say are the foundation for all things great. Why? Because we're going to get to this word called vision, which is one of the six, but I'm covering the other ones first because they are the foundation. And I set these six words up with one question. If at the end of your life, I was to go to the person who knew you better than anybody else and ask them to give me six words to describe your life, how you lived your life, what would you want those words to be? And I have six words. We're going to end up on vision. But the first two I already covered were purpose and passion, the two P's. And anybody who knows me knows I got passion and I got purpose. But let me give you the third word now is focus. Focus, because your eyes and your feet are connected. That's why. Because you move in the direction of your focus, and you focus in the direction of your movement. One of my favorite civil rights leaders, Dr. Benjamin Elijah Mays, says this: it must be borne in mind that the tragedy of life doesn't lie in not reaching your goal. The tragedy lies in having no goal to reach. It isn't a calamity to die with dreams unfulfilled, but it is a calamity not to dream. It's not a disaster to be unable to capture your ideal, but it is a disaster to have no ideal to capture. It is not a disgrace not to reach the stars, but it is a disgrace to have no stars to reach. Not failure, but low aim is sin. It's soft bigotry. We lower the bar so low, and this is happening in our community, people of color. We're lowering the bar so much, like they're less than. It's so racist, it doesn't make sense. I remember a couple of years back during the Biden administration, I think it was Harvard and Yale, all these big special institutions basically said that if you were brown, if I remember it right, if you were brown, it's like 95% of brown people got A's at Harvard and Yale and all that. I mean, it's just, that's the goat. It's just everybody gets A's. Everybody gets A. It just doesn't make sense. Where's the meritocracy? What about learning to work hard? See, if our focus is on I don't have to work hard no matter what I do, I'm going to get a good grade, we act differently. If your focus is that you got to work hard to make a name for yourself, you're going to act differently. The word focus matters. Your focus decides so much. It decides your direction. Zig Ziglar used to say your attitude determines your altitude. He's talking about your focus. I once heard that the quantity of information daily available doubles every year. And I got to be honest with you, I don't know if that fact is true or not, that stat, but it is getting crazy. Look at AI, how quickly everything's advancing. See, you can't know everything, but we can know how to focus. We have an incredible ability to focus. A newborn baby with barely any muscle tissue can grab a hold of something attached to your body and squeeze and hold onto that with incredible strength, right? And you wonder, wow, who climbed inside that womb and taught that child how to focus? See, we're born with it. Even though that child has very little muscle tissue, you cannot pry those little fingers loose. Why? Because they're focused. But if you jiggle a rattle or a set of keys off the right or left side, that baby will change their focus, duh, and release its grasp on your body part. Have you ever wondered why? You see, that child is locked onto what it was holding. And by changing its focus, it lost its grip. When we are not focused, we are not reaching our potential. The number one cause for accidents on the job site is lack of focus. Think about that. Too many times we have been at work, but our mind is somewhere else. Have you ever seen the bumper sticker that says, wherever you are, be there? It's a cute slogan, but the truth is, wherever you are isn't there, it's here. By definition, there is somewhere else. If you're going to live a life that matters, you must be fully present in the now moment. The power of focus is incredible. See, in our unconscious brain, we have a stem called the Reticular Activating System, the RAS. It is the unconscious brain's focal center. And wherever you focus on, you tend to move in that direction. You tell your brain to look out for this because it's really important. There was a book written years back by a lady by the name of Rhonda Byrne or Bernie, B-Y-R-N-E, I think it was. It was called The Secret. And it speaks of the power of focus. We are made incredible creatures. We have our eyes in the front of our face for many reasons. One of the reasons is that we tend to look in the direction we are moving and move in the direction we are looking. Dr. Tiller, I think it was Stanford University, took a 40-watt bulb and focused the energy and created the laser beam 10 times more powerful than the sun. I teach that type of focus at likeitmatters.net. Commitment. It's the go button, baby. I remember Robert Moorhead has this great quote. My face is set. My gate is fast. My goal is heaven. My road is narrow. My way is rough. My companions are few. My guide is reliable. My mission is clear. I cannot be bought, compromised, detoured, lured away, turned back, deluded, or delayed. I will not flinch in the face of sacrifice, hesitate in the presence of adversity, negotiate at the table of the enemy, ponder at the pool of popularity, or meander in a maze of mediocrity. I won't give up, shut up, let up, or slow up. That's commitment. And many people confuse participation with commitment. And a great way to explain the difference is the story of the chicken and the egg in a bacon eggs breakfast. In that breakfast, that chicken participated by providing eggs. But last time I checked, there's only one way you get bacon from a pig. That creature must be committed, heart, body, and soul. And that's what we're talking about, commitment. Everything we got, all in, heart, body, and soul. In the Bible, in the Hebrew, it's called hanemi. In Isaiah 6, when Isaiah says, here I am, Lord, send me, hanemi, it means all in. It means fully present. And too many leaders are never all in or fully present. Which brings us to the next word, which is team. Because we're all in the people business. Remember, Clifton Nelson wrote a great book called Soar With Your Strengths. And in it, they said that strengths develop best in response to another human being. So they are hardly inconsequential to the bottom line. They are like yeast to dough, a critical agent in the development of people's strengths. The stronger your relationships, the more rapidly your strengths and the strengths of your team will develop. It's all about people. And one of the big lies out there is there's no I in team. That's a problem. Because there's no I in team, there's no you in team. And if there's no you in team, there is no team unless you're talking about the other team. Success is a team sport. We don't achieve it alone. And even if we could, we would not want to celebrate alone. Living our life like it matters about living a successful life. And most of us know we can get ourselves across the finish line of life. But my goal in life is to bring as many people across that finish line called success as possible. Why? Because a party of one is not much of a party at all. And I've worked with great teams. And this is all about the people business. The commodity of heaven is people. What's going to make your company better? Improving the hearts and minds of your people. Who represents your company to the world? People. So I have a saying, if you don't train them, don't blame them. People need to understand, if you're in the car business, you know cars. If you're in the computer business, you know computers. We're all in the people business, and we should know people. Which brings me to that sixth word, that great word that we want to focus on. And that's where we're going today. Vision. Remember President Ronald Reagan, one of my favorite presidents? He said, the futures always look bleak till people with brains and faith and courage who dreamed and dared to take risks found a way to make it better. If we're free to dare, and we are, if we're free to give, and we are, then we are free to shape the future and have within our grasp all that we dream that the future will be. Would you leave on a weekend trip without knowing where you're going? Would you board a plane with no idea where it's headed? Would you get into a motorboat that had no rudder? Most people respond with a resounding no. Right? Yet many people are running their businesses, running their lives in a similar fashion. Career studies tell us that more planning goes into their vacations than their vocations. Dr. Stephen Covey, remember the great book, Seven Habits of Highly Effective People, is over a $1 billion industry. He said that we must begin with the end in mind. And most people don't accomplish goals for the same reason they buy and sell real estate, right? Location, location, location. People start in the here and now and they move towards some tomorrow that is not clearly defined. They hit fear and doubt. They stumble a bit and then they throw in the towel. It's because their vision is not clear enough to them. It's not real enough. I always ask students a couple questions that first night in my class. Would you die for a lie? Of course they would not. Most people won't even die for the truth. The second question is, would you give everything you had to something you thought was impossible? Again, the answer is very clear. No. You see, without a clear vision, people won't have the passion and the commitment to make things happen. Most people heard the famous speech by Dr. Martin Luther King that he had a vision. He had a dream. That's what a dream is. A vision is. And today on Like It Matters Radio, we want to talk about connecting the dots, because today we want to take a look at what are people learning? What are we growing? Visions about connecting the dots, seeing into the future. And I got to tell you right now, if you see what's going on, you've got to look in the future and see the sign that says bridge out, warning, Will Robinson, warning, danger. So after the break, we're going to go into the depths of what I'm talking about, because vision is connecting the dots to see into the future, to see how things play out. And leaders make a difference. I'm Black. We'll be right back.
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3: 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Our next Leadership Awakening class is June 4th through 6th, but you're not going to be able to attend because I'm going to be in Monterrey, Mexico with Nidec Motors, one of my great international companies I've been serving, I don't know, Javier, probably, what, 25 years? 20 years, maybe. 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Dan Binkle and I kind of put some cool things together that's still in place. So we've been working for some companies a long, long time. Go to likeitmatters.net and let me help you work on your greatest resource, the hearts and minds of your people. You know, my day job is I do leadership training. I have the most powerful, intensive 2.5-day training around. I've been doing it for 33 years. I've trained thousands of executives from Coca-Cola, from Kraft Foods, from Nabisco, Mondelez, now what they call it. Whether you talk about U.S. Army, American Express, Singular used to be one of my biggest clients till AT&T bought them, and I haven't done much work for AT&T. But I've been working a lot with corporate all over the world, including in Mexico and Japanese companies, Russian companies. And so these six words I've been covering in the first half of this radio show are the foundational words for success. Passion and purpose, focus and commitment, team. And then we're getting to our sixth word, which is vision. Now, a lot of words have multiple uses. You know, when we read the word love in the Bible, there are four different types of love. There's agape, which is godly love. There's eros, which is sexual love. There's phileo, which is brotherly love. There's storge, which is a compound word, means familial love. Lots of words have different meanings. The most defined word in the English dictionary, I don't know if it's still true today, was a word called set, S-E-T. Years ago when I looked it up, it was had over 400 variations. So we covered the five words, and then we covered vision. I want you to know vision is one of those words that has multiple uses. To many people, it means the ability to, you know, set goals. You know, Roger Bannister is a great example. Roger Bannister had a vision to run faster than a 4-minute mile. And it was thought to be impossible by most people, but Roger believed it. And Roger never let other people's limited reality affect him. And in 1954, he ran a sub-4-minute mile. Never been done before, at least recorded. And within 46 days, his record was broken. And within a year, numerous people ran faster than a 4-minute mile. Why? Because Roger broke the belief barrier, because he had a vision, he had a dream, and he pursued it until he accomplished it. Eleanor Roosevelt, you know, used to say that the only limits to our realization tomorrow will be our doubts of today. And so when you have a vision, when you are stirred by a dream, then you're working towards something special. The only way to live a life that matters is to have a dream to do so. And for me, I live with the dream that I want to make Daddy proud, Abba Father. Adonai El Shaddai, El Elyon, Yahweh, right? Jehovah, Daddy, right? It's my dream. Well done, my good and faithful servant. Enter into my rest. So today, though, I want to hit a different meaning of the word vision. And this means to connect the dots, to see how you get from point A to point B. See, under the field of vision, there's something called clear vision. And here's a question I always ask. Clear vision comes down to three questions. When I'm asking people about their clear vision, it's really three sub-questions. And those three questions are this: where are we now? Where are we going? And what will it take to get there and how long? And where are we now is important. That's our starting point. And so many people have a tough time. They move so quick on number one because they don't think it matters. But if you don't know where you're at, then it doesn't matter if you think you know where you're going, because you can't get to there from here. And the perfect example is I used to have a GPS that I brought into my car. I'd bring in the house, I'd set up the address I'm going to across the country. I've driven there many times. And every once in a while, as I type in that address and I hit send, it won't give me directions. You know why? Because the device can't be located by the satellite. You see, I'm in my home. A satellite's way up in outer space. And for some reason, my roof or whatever, the walls are keeping the satellite from noticing my unit that's inside the house. And because it cannot know my starting point, it cannot give me directions. And that's the same thing with clear vision. You got to know where we are now, and then know where we're going, and what's it going to take to get there and how long. And today I'm talking about the future of our country, the future of our world, and the future is the children. But here's the problem. Children learn from what they experience from us. The Bible says sins of the father go 3 to 4 generations. But I'm telling you what it is less, is only have to worry about that. What's going on is our kids are watching. Matter of fact, one of my favorite saying is from a guy supposedly submitted by former Edmondsburg Mayor Ed. That's what it says. But it says, children learn from what they see. When you thought I wasn't looking. When you thought I wasn't looking, I saw you hang my first painting on the refrigerator, and I immediately wanted to paint another one. I saw you feed a stray cat, and I learned that it was good to be kind to animals. I saw you make my favorite cake for me, and I learned that the little things can be the special things in life. I heard you say a prayer, and I knew that there is a God I could always talk to, and I learned to trust in him. I saw you make a meal and take it to a friend who was sick, and I learned that we all have to help take care of each other. When you thought I wasn't looking, I saw you give your time and money to help people who had nothing. And I learned that those who have something should give to those who have little. When you thought I wasn't looking, I saw you take care of our house and everyone in it. And I learned we have to take care of what we are given. I saw how you handled your responsibilities, even when you didn't feel good. And I learned that I would have to be responsible when I grow up. I saw tears come from your eyes. And I learned that sometimes things hurt, and it's okay to cry. I saw that you cared. And I wanted to be everything that I could be. I learned most of life's lessons that I need to know to be a good and productive person when I grow up. By what I saw you when you thought I wasn't looking. I looked at you and wanted to say, thanks for all the things I saw when you thought I wasn't looking. And there's a song by Casting Crowns called Slow Fade. It says, be careful, little eyes, what you see. Be careful, little ears, what you hear. Be careful, little feet, where you go. Because it's a slow fade. Men, we don't stumble in a day. Marriages, they don't crumble in a day. It's a slow fade. And see, when life squeezes us, and squeezing means things aren't going well, financial, medical, relational, right? We get anxious about this, anxious about that. We get bad luck, long-term unemployment, long-term sickness, long-term crisis in our marriage or divorce, right? All that stuff. And people are watching. As a leadership trainer, I always tell people that people are always watching. You got to be aware of it. So give them something good to see. And if you take a step back now and see what our kids are growing up in, our young people, here's a couple articles I picked up just yesterday. Article saying fathers are not optional. That's a weird statement today when fathers have been an effective war on men for 40 years. How many articles, Google it, can you find out from people detransitioning and the pain they're in and the lawsuits they're winning and why, as a mother, I just saw this for Mother's Day. This mother saying, I'm detransitioning, and why didn't the doctors tell me of all the pain? Why didn't the doctors tell me of all the irreversible effects? Why didn't they tell me about the lifelong pain I was going to have to live with? Because you weren't allowed to say anything, because if you talked anything about mutilating children, you were called hateful or bitter. You know, in Minnesota, people can't read and write. A majority of the kids in Minnesota are under their where they should be. And yet, what's their big push in Minnesota? Re-educating white people. You know, in California, there's this governor's race, and everything's done. Looks like they changed their whole redistricting to make sure that no Republicans get elected, even though 45% of the state is Republican. And this guy's rising up called Becerra. And the reason why Javier Becerra is rising up, because he used to work for Biden. But read the articles. Everybody that worked with him, his own people that were in the same administration, said he's a joke. He was the worst cabinet member we had. He can't handle any pressure. He doesn't do his job well. Yet as soon as he jumps in the race, because people have been programmed, you vote for a D. If you're black, you vote for a black person. If you're D, you'll vote. This is what's going on. Did you see what happened in Virginia? This lady ran for governor, Spanberger, and everything she said she would not do on the campaign trail, as soon as she got elected, she changed that day. She said she wasn't for the gerrymandering, and then the next day she signs in office, and it just got thrown out by the state Supreme Court because it was all done illegally. But we've come to a place now where the ends justify the means, and why does this matter? Our kids are watching. Pennsylvania Senator John Fetterman broke with his fellow Democrats and said people are running around and running for the Senate, and all they're running on is F Trump. Our kids are hearing our elected officials, F word every other word. Our kids are watching women out swear like drunken sailors. And sorry if I'm insulting drunken sailors, sorry. But we got to be aware. We got to start growing up. And there's a big stuff going on. Evolutionary psychologist warns America is dying by suicidal empathy. I mean, this is documented. I got stats to prove this. University of Minnesota warns of whiteness. Pandemic urges white parents to re-educate themselves. Little white people are told that they're terrible people. This is more than just news. This is programming. McDonald's can't even leave sodas out for people to refill their own because people aren't honest. It's time to wake up. And today on Like It Matters Radio, we're talking about vision, the ability to connect dots. And our kids deserve more. I'm going to give you some solutions after the break. We'll be right back.
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3: 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Inspiration, education, application. Today we're talking about vision, is the ability to connect the dots. And today I might be talking about a lot of social issues, but it's not political. Be careful of shutting off when we can't talk about things that affect everybody. That's how we got in this mess. We got to talk things out. We got to understand what people are seeing because we're little meaning makers. Mimetic theory, attachment theory. These are ways we made. This is what creates our values for the rest of our lives. And we're screwing up our kids, meaning we're screwing up our future. And it's up to us. We can change. I want you to know this. I was talking right before the break about all those things going on in Virginia. And it's terrible. This woman, Spanberger, she ran for office and lied, openly said she would not do things. And the day she's elected, sworn in, she does all this stuff. And it's illegal and it's wrong. It's hateful. It's bitter. People won't turn in murderers to ICE because the new thing is, remember, they wanted to defund police. Now they want to defund ICE. We'll be defund somebody else next time. The bitterness, the hatred, the anger. We've got to change it. It's killing us. Dr. Caroline Leaf wrote a book and called The Toxic Seeds, our bitterness, our spirit of offense. I mean, look at it. Liberals have a lot less health, good health. They're not as happy. There's study after study because everything's bitter. Everything's hatred. Everything's attack and kill. The lady who spearheaded this whole big illegal gerrymandering in Virginia, I guess she owns a pot company. I don't know if I'm saying it right. But in the Biden administration, they opened an investigation on this woman. It's been on the books for a couple of years. And so they just went in and raided her place. And everybody's saying, well, look what Trump's doing. It was started by Biden. But her big thing was 10 to effing 1. So here's the F word again. Everybody's got to use the F word. And she has all these posts, effing this, F Trump, effing this. Now we're going to make sure there's 10 Democrats, 1 effing Republican. This is her tyrant, the obnoxiousness, the profanity. And this is what we're teaching our kids. And her name was Virginia State Senator Louise Lucas. She championed the gerrymander under slogan 10 effing 1, referring to the new congressional map that would let Democrats hold 10 out of the state's 11 congressional seats, even though it's 51% Democrat and 46%, I think, Republican. Even though the vote was 51% voted for the gerrymandering. So it was barely won. And yet now she's in trouble and they're blaming Trump. But Biden started the case, but no one cares about the truth anymore. They just want to be bitter and angry. Remember Brian Thompson, 50-year-old CEO of United Healthcare, the insurance part of it, was shot and killed in a target attack on December 4th, 2024 by Luigi Mangione. This guy is a cult hero now. People love him. People are okay. Why does that matter? Because now, if you ask young people, the younger you go, the more okay they are with killing someone who you disagree with. It's called assassination culture, where it's okay to kill someone for political reasons. Think about this. Trump has been shot at 3 times. I don't care what you think about this guy. Is this really what you want our kids to know? This hatred, this bitterness? And you can't blame someone who was raped for being raped. You can't blame. Hatred is not about the person who's being hated on. I don't care how vile they are. It's an inside thing. That's why today we're talking about connecting the dots. And by the way, this is political. This is a survey. This isn't made up. This isn't political. This is sociological. 33% of Democrats justify political violence. Now, this is weird because this was on a poll in 2017. I'm sorry, 2020. By the way, in 2017, YouGov poll said 8%, of Democrats and Republicans said political violence was at least a little bit justified. Now, by 2020, we went through 4 years of how all Republicans were evil and white conservative men were enemies of the state and all the attacks on Trump and the Trump people. You ready for this? So by 2020, the number did rise to 33% of Democrats believed it was okay to have political violence, at least a little bit justified. But here's the problem. 36% of Republicans said political violence was at least a little justified. So Republicans in 20, after 4 years of being beaten on, actually rose beyond Democrats. But now get this. It does not mean that 33% supported assassination, but it does mean that 33% and 36% of Republicans in 2020 said violence for political gains was a little justified. But that's changed. Here's 2025. Rutgers University said 55% of left-of-center respondents said it was at least somewhat justified to murder President Donald Trump. 55%. Because he's been told he's the enemy of the state, he's a threat to democracy. And again, we've never allowed language like that, but now it's okay. 48% said the same thing about Elon Musk. Of left of center respondents, half of them said it was okay to kill Elon Musk. Nearly 15% rated Trump's murder as completely justified. And the most extreme and alarming data point in all recent political violence research shows that September 2025, 11% of Democrats said it was always acceptable to celebrate the death of a public figure they oppose. Now, 6% of Republicans said the same. So even though it was half, it's still 6%. The survey showing general support for political violence, 14% of Democrats, 13% of independents, and 6% of Republicans said political violence can sometimes be justified. Wow. What this means culturally, there's a growing normalization of political violence. There's a more desensitization to the death of political opponents. There's a mimetic contagion effect. Violence begets violence. Justification begets justification. It's what we'd call a tribal escalation, where each side becomes more accepting of violence when their side is harmed. It's a collapse of the sacredness of life in political discourse. We're imago dei. We're made in the image of God. This is what I mean by assassination culture. These polls measure attitudes, not actions. Most Americans still oppose political violence, but the minority that supports it is growing and growing, and that is dangerous. But it's up to us. We need a better example. We need to be better examples. That means working on ourselves, getting better, being under construction, leaving the spirit of offense behind us. You got to think about that. Proverbs 22:6 famously exhorts, train up a child in the way they should go. Even when he is old, he will not depart from it. For centuries, pastors, parents have taken this as a mandate for intentional formative parenting rooted in God's wisdom. Today, though, psychology and neuroscience are offering empirical frameworks that surprisingly echo this biblical vision. I'm a layman psychologist, a layman biblical scholar. But I see four major streams. You got mimetic theory, which shows that people mimic other people, their wants, their desires, their actions. We have social learning theory to learn how we model what we see. That's what I apply in my training at likeitmatters.net. You have attachment theory about the relationships that we develop as a small child affect everything going forward. And then we have development psychology. Together show science is catching up to scripture. Mimetic theory is about children becoming what they behold. Rene Girard did a lot of work with that. Social learning theory is they do what we do. They watch us. Albert Bandura's social learning theory takes imitation one step further into experimentally verified territories. It's called Bobo Doll. In Bandura's classic book, Bobo Doll, and it has experiments. And it shows that children who watch an adult act aggressively toward a toy were far more likely to imitate that aggression. You have attachment theory about secure bonds and not departing. Attachment theory is based on the work of John Bowlby, Mary Ainsworth, and it argues that infants and young children need a secure base in a responsive, attuned caregiver. And that's not happening today. There's so much more. This is why we're going to start with ourselves. We can't change the world. We got to change ourselves. And that change in ourselves will inspire change in our children, in our families, in our communities, in our business. This is what I do. Go to likeitmatters.net. Let me help you become a better person. Why? Because people are watching. And I'm Mr. Black reminding you, when you live your life like it matters, it does. It's the way of the warrior.
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27: Samuel, God's man, was the chief protagonist at a critical time in the nation of Israel. The backstory is this: God's people had conquered the promised land. Well, they almost conquered it. They didn't drive all of the ungodly inhabitants out. Because of that, there was a lot of craziness going on. If you think about our world today with mass shootings and mayhem and malcontents and just the anarchy that's taking place, a lot of times we throw our hands up and go, what's the deal? I mean, have people totally gone off the reservation? Well, the answer is yes. And some people think, well, in today's culture, it's as crazy as it's ever been. I beg to differ. Read the Bible. Because back in this context, in this culture, everyone was off the reservation. In fact, scripture says, to summarize what was going on during this time period, Scripture says everyone did what was right in their own eyes. In other words, what's true for me is true for me. Who are you to tell me there are any transcendent and absolute truths? When you base your lives on relativism, the result is chaos. When you toss out absolute truth, you've got craziness. And that is our culture. That is our world today. So the question is, in the midst of this mayhem, in the midst of even the bad stuff, the negative stuff going on at your school, at your office, around your neighborhood, in your context, on your social media feed, in the midst of all that, can you hear